0: correspondent and editor-at-large for KFF Health News, Dr. Celine Gounder.
1: While the Andy strain responsible for the deadly outbreak can spread from person to person, experts stress this is not the start of another pandemic.
2: It is less infectious. COVID was airborne. Most of the transmissions with hantavirus are direct intimate contact.
1: Health officials say symptoms of the virus can appear up to 42 days after exposure, but they insist the risk to the public remains low.
0: Medical examiner Sterling McLaren says of the 41-year-old man who scaled a Denver airport fence, ran onto a runway, and was struck and killed by a Frontier Airlines plane.
3: The best way to determine manner is to evaluate the totality of the investigation, scene findings, circumstances, and history. And based on all of those findings together, we determined the manner of death to be suicide.
0: This is CBS News.
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0: Questions about the future for an NBA superstar who may have reached the end of the line. Here's CBS's Steve Kathan.
10: After a four-game sweep at the hands of Oklahoma City, the L.A. Lakers are out of the NBA playoffs, and 41-year-old star LeBron James said afterward he's not sure if he'll return for a record 24th NBA season.
11: I don't know. I mean, I don't know what the future holds for me, obviously, as it stands right now tonight. You know, I got a lot of time. I'll sit back, like I think I said it last year after we lost, I think, to Minnesota, to go back and recalibrate with my family and talk with them.
10: About the playoff loss, James said, "I left everything I could on the floor." Steve Kathan, CBS News.
0: For the second straight year, Ephraim Owens, an Indianapolis native who competed on television's The Voice, will sing America the Beautiful before the Indianapolis 500 on May 24th. Jennifer Kuiper, CBS News.
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Welcome, it is the Jesse Kelly Show. Ben Ferguson filling in for my good friend Jesse. It is so nice to be with you tonight. We've got a lot to talk about on the show, and I love taking calls from you guys. So, the phone lines are open, 877-377-4373. Big conversation we're having, and it's an important one. It is one that deals with, do you still support Donald Trump right now? If you voted for Donald Trump, there is a pretty big narrative being pushed right now. And that narrative is that somehow Donald Trump has lost his core supporters. And that Donald Trump supporters are going against

0: against him and that they're going to stay home in the midterm elections. Is that true or false with you? The number, 877-377-4373. Now, I'm not trying to discriminate, but I just want to talk to people that voted for Donald Trump. Because if you didn't vote for Donald Trump, then I'm pretty sure you're probably going to vote against him again and his agenda in the midterms, right? Donald Trump's agenda is on the midterm ballot. The president's made that very clear. We all know that. So that, like, no one should be surprised about that at all. So if you voted for him, I want to know what you think, what grade you give him right now. How concerned are you for the midterms? Would you stay home or are you going to get out and vote? Let me also get to another big story real quick that's important. The Treasury Department has just come out telling U.S. banks to flag suspected Iranian money laundering networks. The Treasury Department is warning U.S. banks and other financial institutions to monitor what they describe as Iranian money laundering networks that use their funds to smuggle sanctioned oil through shell companies as well as crypto networks. The move, which effectively deputizes the global financial system to help disrupt Iran's sanctions evasion infrastructure, comes as the U.S. and Iran reached another impasse over how the end of the war will happen, while their ceasefire has grown increasingly shaky. President Trump on Monday said the Iranian ceasefire is on life support after he rejected Tehran's latest proposal to end the war as a non-starter because they want to keep and have nuclear weapons. The Trump administration is calling on banks now to flag certain customers who may launder funds for Iran's Revolutionary Guard. Now, the IRGC is in essence in charge of the government right now. They are a declared terrorist organization. What's also really interesting about what's happening is this is what should have already have been happening under prior administrations. Except prior administrations, they decided to just look the other way. We had sanctions on Iran. They just were not imposed. They were not actually used. Again, prior administrations looking the other way, trying appeasement instead of actually saying that we are going to stop Iran from doing what they were doing as a state sponsor of terrorism. Now, the Biden administration was actually very smart. They didn't lift the sanctions on Iran. They just deliberately chose not to enforce the sanctions that we had in Iran because they didn't want to get hit politically. Well, now the Trump administration is saying not only are we going to have sanctions on Iran, but we are now calling on the banks to do their job. Now, once the government says this, this changes everything in the banking community. Do you want to be the bank that gets busted laundering funds for Iran's Revolutionary Guard, which is a terrorist organization? And that's exactly why the Trump administration is saying this now. They're also saying this includes newly formed companies moving unusually large amounts of money. They said firms that route payments through multiple intermediaries or transactions connected to Iranian crypto firms. Now, as part of the U.S. initiative to monitor Iranian oil sales, banks are being asked to watch out for oil labeled as Malaysian blend to disguise its Iranian origin, missing or falsified shipping documents, or ship-to-ship oil transfer that obscure where cargo originally came from. In other words, they're saying ignorance in the banking world is no longer bliss. Banks, by the way, many banks, they don't care where the money that comes in their bank actually comes from. They don't care if the money is coming from a terrorist regime because they make money off that money, right? They want massive deposits coming into their bank. So for years, banks, and there's many banks out there, and there are shady banks, yes, in the United States of America, that have no problem helping launder money for cartels, for Russia oligarchs, or for terrorist organizations and groups. In fact, we saw that after 9/11. Now, a Treasury Financial Crimes Enforcement Network report released on Monday says oil firms linked to Iran conducted roughly $4 billion. I'm going to say that again. Roughly $4 billion in transactions in 2024 alone. How is that even possible? It is because the enforcement mechanisms in our banking system deliberately look the other way, because what bank doesn't want $4 billion in transactions, or at least a piece of that $4 billion? and dozens of shipping companies based in Iraq, the United Arab Emirates, and Hong Kong are all connected to transporting sanctioned Iranian oil as well. They say proceeds about $707 million through U.S. accounts in 2024. So they're also now saying, hey, if you see companies in Iraq, in the UAE, Hong Kong that are doing this, you also now have an obligation to report it. Now, along with a bombing campaign in Iran, the Trump administration has now turned towards an economic-focused effort aimed at choking Tehran into submission. They do this not only through sanctions that are actually enforced, but also the threat of secondary sanctions on Iran's allies, which is now very important. In April, and this went very much unreported, Treasury Secretary Scott Bessent sent a letter to financial institutions in China, in Hong Kong, the UAE, and Oman, threatening to levy sanctions and secondary sanctions for doing business with Iran, and accusing those countries of allowing Iranian illicit activities to flow through their financial institutions. So here we are, the President of the United States of America, yet again saying, if you're helping Iran, you are on our list. And if you're an American bank or any bank that's connected to the U.S. and our institutions, you are also on notice that if we catch you helping a terrorist regime, there will be hell to pay for it. And that is how the president continues to fight Iran as we speak. Now, let me get to your phone calls. 877-377-4373. 877-377-4373. And I want to get some of your phone calls. Let me go to Deborah in California. Thanks for waiting. You are on the Jesse Kelly Show. Ben Ferguson with you. Hello.
1: Hi.
0: How are you?
1: Hello.
0: Hi, I got
1: I'm
0: you.
1: Good.
0: Go ahead, Deborah.
1: I love President Trump. I'm Jewish. I think he has been the best friend to Israel ever. I became a fan. I've watched him since the first apprentice show in 2004, and I like the way he made decisions, and I love that he doesn't drink. He's always sober. He's always with it. And I am retired. I invested, and I'm doing well. The stock market's doing well. The people, it is truly this K economy. The people who don't invest, people get wise. You know, investment is the only way to make it in this world. And people who just hand to mouth and spend every dime they've got, that's always putting them in jeopardy. So I'm in a privileged position, I think, in terms of stability, and I'm grateful for that. But I sacrificed and saved my whole life and did without and lived frugally and so forth and so on. And so I feel so badly for what is happening with President Trump because.
0: So let me be clear. What you're saying is that you are 100% going to not only get out and vote for him, but you're going to advocate for him, and you're not backing down from that.
1: The day he came down the escalator and said, "A country without borders is not a country," I put my hand on the Bible and said, "I swear I am supporting this man." I lived in Seattle. I was a district rep in 2016. There were three of us who chose candidate Trump out of all of the people in that precinct. And I think he's a good person, and he doesn't get credit for anything. He's just smeared left, right, and sideways all the time by the press, and that's what we have to overcome. I don't know how to get around this left-wing 99.9% negativity all the time.
0: Yeah, they're never going to stop, that's for sure. Deborah, God bless you, and I appreciate the phone call. 877-377-4373, 877-377-4373. 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We'll be right back.
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0: All right, welcome back. It is the Jesse Kelly Show. Ben Ferguson filling in for Jesse. It is really nice to have you with us tonight. I want to get some of your phone calls also. Don't forget, I'd love to keep up with you on social media, so you can follow me on X at Ben Ferguson Show. And don't forget, grab my two podcasts I do. I do a morning one that's called the 47 Morning Update. I'll give you the biggest stories coming out of the White House in about 10 to 12 minutes. So you can grab that, again, the 47 Morning Update in the mornings wherever you get your podcasts. And then the Ben Ferguson podcast each and every day. All right, I want to get to your phone calls and get your reaction to what we've been talking about. But before we get to that, if you are like me and you want to make sure that you're safe all the time, you want to make sure that your family is safe, well, there is a great limited time deal that they've just announced with Byrna. 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I love them. They are incredible ways for you to protect and defend yourself. And not everyone is comfortable with a firearm, as I mentioned earlier. 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You may already own a firearm, but before you face the financial, legal, and emotional weight of pulling that trigger, there's also the option of a Byrna. In fact, according to 2022 FBI statistics, less than 0.01% of all altercations require a lethal response. Now, think about that. We all have a safety plan that includes firearms, but that's only necessary less than 1% of the time. Now, Byrna is perfect for a gift for a loved one. Maybe you've got kids going to school. 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Check it out. All right, let me get to some of your phone calls now. The number, 877-377. I love it. Every time I have to worry, I'm like, wait, am I giving out the number for my show? No, I got the right one. 877-377-4373. Let me go to Deborah Let me go to Tracy in Kentucky. Welcome. You are on the Jesse Kelly Show. Ben Ferguson with you tonight. Hi.
1: Tracy, hi, Ben. How are you? Thank you very much. I appreciate the opportunity to talk.
0: Good. Absolutely. Go ahead. You're doing well. Go ahead with your point.
1: Regarding still supporting Trump. Yes, I voted for Trump. I still support him 100% and what he's doing. I don't always like to listen to him talk. Sometimes he's just very unfiltered and not polished like the professional politicians that we have. And sometimes that's a little unnerving. But I absolutely support the action that he's taken. I know that it's hard on everyone with health care and with the price of items and the cost of the war, but in the long run, I would love to see a comparison on how much the Iran war has cost to date compared to the money that was funneled out, hemorrhaged out for all of the illegal immigrants coming over our borders and how much they were supported, all of the fraud that was going on under the last administration. And
0: by the way, one of the things that I don't think Americans have really fully understood is just how much fraud that this administration has been able to uncover and continues to uncover. The amount of fraud that they are finding and then stopping is amazing. And it all started with DOGE, but it's still happening now. With the vice president leading that charge, and we're seeing it happen all over the country. By the way, we saw a massive amount of fraud that came undone in Ohio. That's a Republican-led state. And what we're learning is that a lot of these immigrants from Haiti, they have infiltrated our government and taking our money. And probably every single state in America, Republicans were asleep at the wheel for this, and now we're not. That's a good thing, and we got to fight back as much as we possibly can on it. But I'm very thankful that we're now learning just how bad the fraud is and how much we have to do to stop it.
1: Right. And I don't care about pointing fingers. I just want it stopped. And now that we're aware of it, we need, and everyone should support whatever efforts it takes to be rid of it and to be rid of the people who have done this. And I don't understand any other mindset other than that. And as far as, you know, I know the Iran war has cost a lot and may cost a lot more. But to me, in the long run, if it means our safety, I don't think you can put a price tag on that.
0: I think it's national security is my number one issue. And if you don't have a secure country, then what are we? That also includes Iran and a nuclear weapon, a nuclear bomb. That's why I'm okay with where the gas prices are. But I'm also a realist as a political, a consultant, an advisor, whatever you want to call me outside of what I do on the radio every day. The one thing I will say, which I think is a really important point, is it does come down to ADD voters to win or lose an election. And if the president doesn't get the gas prices down soon, it will be a problem going into the midterms, a huge one. Now, he's talking about having a gas moratorium. We're going to talk more about that coming up. And I'm very glad the president's looking at doing that. Like, that's extremely important, okay? Extremely important that we do that. Like, unbelievably important that he does everything he can to get these prices down, including that possible moratorium. But I go back to the basic core issue here with this president. He puts Americans first. He cares about Americans first. And it comes with a price sometimes, doing the hard thing. Taking care of the threat of Iran is a hard thing, not an easy thing. If it was easy, everybody would do it. All right, we'll take a quick break. We'll come right back. Ben Ferguson filling in for Jesse Kelly, 877-377-4373. Much more coming up.
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4: CBS News Brief. President Trump is on his way to Beijing for a state visit with Chinese leader Xi Jinping. CBS's Linda Kenyon says they'll discuss
5: the U.S. relationship with Taiwan and China's rare earth minerals are on the agenda. At the same time, Trump is expected to urge President Xi to exert pressure on Iran to end the war.
4: The president says he's confident the war with Iran will end very soon.
6: I believe that one way or the other, it's going to be very good for the American people. And I think actually very good for the Iranian people.
4: CBS's Kelly O'Grady says the war has played a role in rising prices at the gas pump and the supermarket.
7: Consumer inflation has reached a three-year high, jumping 3.8% annually. The main driver? Energy, with the war driving up oil prices.
4: House Speaker Mike Johnson says President Trump is working earnestly to resolve the situation in the Strait of Hormuz to ease pressure at the pump. CBS News Brief, I'm Jennifer Kuiper.
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0: Welcome back. It is the Jesse Kelly Show. Ben Ferguson filling in for my good buddy Jesse. Nice to have you with us tonight. I want to get to some of your thoughts and your reaction. President Trump talking about the economy today, saying this at the White House.
1: President, you promised to bring inflation. Mr. President, you promised to bring inflation down. It's now at its highest level in 3 years. Are your policies not working? What's happening?
2: Policies are working incredibly. If you go back to just before the war, for the last 3 months, inflation was at 1.7%. Now, we had a choice. Let these lunatics have a nuclear weapon. If you want to do that, then you're a stupid person, and you happen to be. I mean, I know you very well. Anybody that wants them to have a nuclear weapon is a stupid person. So we said we're going to take the greatest stock market in history, and we're going to go down a little bit, and actually that turned out to be incorrect because our stock market is now at the highest point in history, which frankly surprised a lot of people. It's a very simple message. Iran cannot have a nuclear weapon, and they won't have a nuclear weapon, and that's 100%. The Navy is gone, their Air Force is gone, their anti-aircraft is gone, their radar is gone, their leaders are gone. They're all gone. Iran will not have a nuclear weapon.
0: That's President Trump's response. Now, there are some, I think, that are really worried about this becoming an issue. All right. Larry Kudlow, friend of mine at Fox Business, saying this about the consumer prices rising 3.8% annually in April. Now, of course, the media is going to use this doom and gloom, but we have to be realistic about what that means for the average consumer. Listen to this back and forth with a White House official on this issue.
3: Appreciate your coming back on. All right. Now, we change gears a little bit. We welcome back to the show National Economic Council Director Kevin Hassett, my very dear friend. So, Kevin, certainly on the surface, you got to admit, today's CPI was a lousy number, 0.6%. Core ex-food and energy still up 0.4%. So the 12-month change is 3.8%, and the core change is 2.8%. What does an NEC director say on a day like today when the CPI is coming out so poorly?
4: Well, first of all, this is a temporary energy shock, and that's very clearly in the data. And, you know, so the history of this is that people at the Federal Reserve and elsewhere tend to peer through energy shocks and use core CPI to forecast the future, not the energy shock data. And so that's really, if you're thinking about like what's going to happen over the next 6, 8, 10 months, then the best way to forecast that is movement in core. Now, core did blip up a little bit in this, not nearly as much as the top line because of the temporary shock. But the reason it blipped up was a technical matter dealing with the way they price housing. And if you exclude housing, core was 0.2, just what it was last month. And it'll be, you know, so it's basically looking like it's holding steady core, which is what we expect is going to happen because people expect this to be a temporary energy shock. And we've seen temporary energy shocks before, and they generally don't feed through to core, which is why they forecast future top line prices with core, not with the top line price.
3: Well, okay, so I, you know, devoutly hope it is temporary for any number of reasons. But when you look at the futures market, all right, so we're at about $102 today, West Texas, WTI. That's the spot market, $102. Okay. 6 months says lower, but still $85. We don't get back to $78 in May of 27. That's the 12-month futures market. I guess the worrisome thing here, Kevin Hassett, is the futures markets, which can change their mind, but nonetheless, they're saying these high prices are going to be rather sticky, that they're not going to drop like, you know, heavy stones.
4: Well, don't forget that the futures market is weighing like all the probability weighted different possibilities. And so the futures market has to think, well, what if this lasts a really long time? What if this ends tomorrow? And then it sort of weighs all those different scenarios and shows up with the numbers that you're looking at. You know, President Trump is confident that this is coming close to the end and that the straits will be open soon. And I think that that produces a much better scenario for prices that are, that's, you know, in the futures market where they're averaging in downside scenarios that we don't believe are accurate. And don't forget, there's so much oil that can be gushed out once the straits are open. Not only the stuff that's been stuck there, but the UAE and Saudi Arabia have an enormous amount of excess capacity, which we're highly confident that they're going to turn up as fast as they can, in part because they've been losing revenue with the strait closed. And so absolutely, the futures market are, you know, they're saying what you said, but I think it's because they're weighing different probabilities and different possibilities. And I think that the White House's position is this is very close to an end. And when that happens, there's going to be a gusher of oil and a reduction in prices.
0: Very close to an end. That was the takeaway that I got from that. I know that was a little bit longer soundbite, but I wanted you to hear the White House truly explain their position on this. Let's get to your phone calls, your reaction to this. And again, this goes back to, do you still support the President of the United States of America? It's a tough question. It is. Let's go to Abby in Indiana. Welcome. You are on the Jess Kelly Show. Ben Ferguson filling in. How are you?
5: Hey, Ben. Nice to speak to you. It's Abby. E-B-I-E.
0: Abby, I'm sorry. They have it up there as Abby. I apologize. Go ahead, Abby.
5: It's okay. Yes, I am a supporter. I'm like Deborah. I love the guy. He's not a wimp. He can go around the world and talk to these other men who are destroying their own countries. And the Iranians, they look at America and they say, oh, you call yourself Christian nation? You abort how many babies? You allow this gender stupid stuff? They don't want Christians to destroy their country. But I don't want their nuclear ideas to destroy our country. And I am very glad that our president does stand up and speak the truth. And he does tell the newsie, if you're stupid, you're stupid. He doesn't push around. He just says it like it is. That's what I like.
0: So for you, for you, it's really not an issue of losing confidence. Are you understanding of where, like, gas prices are right now? Is that something you're understanding of?
5: Well, I'm not going to let it bother me. You got to give and take. It's going to happen. But the people have food. We have food, but we have people who have spent their money wrong with all these credit cards, and then they're not bringing their children up right, to where you've got idiots that are politicians. You got politicians that, especially Democrats, I agree, Democrats. And then we've got also, we do have some Republicrats who call themselves Republicans who are Democrats.
0: Yeah, and I get it, and I get your point, and I appreciate your phone call. I gotta run. Thank you, ma'am. Let me go to Brandon in Illinois, line 3. Thanks for waiting. You're on the Jesse Kelly Show. You're a Trump supporter. Are you still standing by him right now with where we are with the economy?
6: Hi, Mr. Ben Ferguson. Yes, sir, I am. I'm hoping Jesse Kelly is okay. I listened to the show. I was almost.
0: He's doing great, by the way. He's getting a long, deserved, relaxing break for a minute. That's all.
6: Okay, so he's just on a break. He's not having a baby or nothing, huh?
0: I don't think he's pregnant. I haven't gotten that word yet. But if he is, that'll be one hell of a breaking news story.
6: Well, I hope I bring a smile to his face because I love the show. When I was asked if I still support Trump when I called in, I was almost taken off guard. Absolutely, I still support him. I can't believe that, so $4.99 here in Illinois for a gallon of gas, and I fill up my old van, and yes, it might cost me $20 more to fill up my tank. I think it's worth it for America. I think, that's where I am. I mean, I don't mind gas prices, and if that's the way they got to get us, then, you know, that to me it just seems like everybody's after Trump, and gas, groceries, a lot of stuff, inflation, everything's going up for sure, except for our wages. But Illinois is a little bit of a crooked state, so I love the show, and you do a great job for taking over for Jesse Kelly, Ben. You sure did.
0: Thank you. I appreciate that. Thank you for listening, sir. It's good to talk to you. I want to get more of your reaction in here. We'll get more of your phone calls in here as well. 877-377-4373. Also, I'd love to keep up with you guys. If you're on X, follow me during the break, at Ben Ferguson Show. If you're on Instagram, a little different on Instagram, at Ben Ferguson Podcast. And grab my podcast if you wouldn't mind. I'd love to keep up with you there. I do two different ones. The Ben Ferguson Podcast, it's free every single day. 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

0: All right, welcome back. It is the Jesse Kelly Show. Ben Ferguson with you. It's been an honor filling in for my good buddy Jesse, and I do want to get to some of your phone calls. Plus, love to keep up with you even after today. So if you wouldn't mind, follow me on X, Ben Ferguson Show, and grab my podcast, the Ben Ferguson Podcast, wherever you get your podcasts. All right, let me get back to your phone calls. Let me go to Tom in New York. Thanks for waiting, Tom. You're on the Jesse Kelly Show. How are you?
1: Stand behind President Trump. And the problem is, I'm an Uber driver, so I use gas all day long. So, and I was an engineer, but my job got displaced by people from other countries. Yet I was a Georgia Tech person and also went to the Naval Academy. And so when you date that back, I declined because Jimmy Carter was president. And I said, how can you be under a leader who's so weak and allows Americans to be captured?
0: Yeah.
1: And my thought was this, is that because you're defending any American, it's like a citizen, like in Rome. You know, the Roman, you a citizen, you attack Caesar, the same thing as attacking a citizen was to attack Caesar. And I believe that we fail to remember what it is to be a citizen and to have the United States back us up. Not that we're not responsible for going to, you know, a country that's dangerous, but
0: sure.
1: With the gas prices, the problem I feel for President Trump is this, is that the conservative media has fallen for the straw man. If you look at gasbuddy.com, they always say, sorry, media, oh, go back to when, you know, oh, on Biden was $5. No, it was a temporary blip. Go to gasbuddy.com, look at the price charts. You'll see that they're actually trying to, because they know gas prices affect people's opinions, they're hammering it up. Look at the historic price of the gas per barrel, and you'll see when it was really super high, way higher than it is now, and also at the same level now, they held it under Biden at about $3.40 a gallon. Why is it now over a dollar more a gallon when it's not even as high? And you'll look, it goes to the election cycles. They're trying to nail President Trump for the midterm. And my suggestion is this, is that as the American people see that they're being manipulated by the oil industry and the people and the powers that be that are using the price spike as an excuse to jack up the gas prices way higher than Biden, I think the American people will be furious that they're being manipulated and lied to just like they were in 2020 about the election. They're going to be ticked
0: off. You know, the part that's so frustrating about what you just said, and I think it's an interesting point you're making, I think it's a valid point you're making, is that we live in such an ADD society now, where the only thing people really want is instant gratification. And they forget that, I mean, if you don't like the gas prices now, why on earth would you ever vote for a Democrat? Because they publicly stated they want the prices of Europe, which is $8, $9 a gallon for gas, to force you into their green new religion. And so if you hate what the president is, or what high gas prices, then you should never vote for a Democrat that believes what they believe. Like that would be totally insane, voting against your interest. But what they're doing now is, and the media certainly is obsessed with it, they were always defending. Always defending the high gas prices under the Biden administration. It was defend at all costs. Now they're like, let's freak out, lose our minds, and scream five-alarm fire. The sky is falling. Oh, my gosh, can you believe what's happening? Right? Like, that's the new thing now, is that the world is terrible, and can you believe what this president has done to you? Whereas before, before it was completely different, right? Before it was, hey, relax. Like, this is good. You know, we're going to get more of this and more of that and more of this and more of that. So and we're going to get green alternative energy, and you're saving the environment, right? You're saving the environment. That's what it was about then. That's changed. God bless you, Tom. I appreciate the phone call. Let me go to Gary, line 5. You are on the Jesse Kelly Show. Ben Ferguson with you. Hello.
2: Is it Gary or Kerry?
0: Kerry, I should say. Excuse me. I'm talking to you. Go ahead. Yeah, you're on. Go ahead.
2: Hey. Perfect, man. I've been trying to get on for a long time. Anyway, I've got a perfect way for Trump, or basically for the gas prices, to possibly be remedied a little bit, is if they're producing so much extra gas, selling it overseas, and they need to make money, because I live in eastern Colorado, so I know a lot of farmers, and we got a ton of gas wells and oil wells out here. Why don't they, instead of charging a windfall tax, any excess oil that they produce by the barrel, they can sell at the world price, but to sell to us in the U.S., why don't they make it like $60 a barrel so that we're not getting so bent over the barrel, so to speak, and, you know, they still
0: make money. I think you're going to see a couple different things here. One, whether we like it or not, the price of oil is a world thing. So it's very hard to manipulate it in the way that you're describing it. It's going to be tough. I do think the smartest thing the president can do right now is have a moratorium on the gas tax. That'll lower prices at the pump. That will make a lot of Americans happy. And it also shows the president understands high gas prices hurt us. And it really matters to different people that he needs to vote in the midterms. I'll leave it at that. All right. Been a pleasure being with you. I'll see you back here again real soon. Follow me, Ben Ferguson Show, wherever you grab your podcast.
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10: I'm Christopher Cruz in Washington. The Labor Department today said inflation climbed 3.8% last month, fueled in part by the war with Iran. CBS's Jason Allen spoke with a business owner in Dallas who's feeling the effects of that inflation.
11: During his 40 years in the restaurant business,
12: two cheeseburgers.
11: Mark McGuire says he has never seen a time like the last 2 months.
12: Since the beginning of March is probably the craziest time I've seen in my entire career in the restaurant industry.
13: The craziest in your entire career?
12: Craziest. Outside of maybe the first 2 months of COVID.
11: He showed us his invoices, which now all include a fuel surcharge. Yep. The availability of wine, fish, and produce is in question daily, he says, and customers are ordering less.
10: Secretary of Defense Pete Hegseth was on Capitol Hill today defending the Pentagon's $1.5 trillion budget request. He was asked if he has a plan to draw down troops if Congress refuses to authorize continuing operations against Iran.
14: We have a plan to escalate if necessary. We have a plan to retrograde if necessary. We have a plan to shift assets. certainly in this setting, we wouldn't reveal what the next step may be, considering the gravity of the mission that the president is undertaking to ensure that Iran never has a nuclear bomb.
10: Survivors of Jeffrey Epstein's crimes testified at an unofficial congressional field hearing in Florida today. CBS's Christian Benavides reports from West Palm Beach.
15: Survivors criticized the Justice Department's handling of the Epstein files, heavily redacting many files the law required the DOJ to release while failing to protect survivors' information.
16: These documents hold disturbing and yet incomplete accounts of my abuse, and they were viewable not only by the entire world, but my child, my students.
10: The Democratic mayor of

0: Ballroom Republicans are choosing Trump's chandelier over your child care, Trump's ego over your electric bill, Trump's palace over the people's priorities.
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4: A chemical that helps gives New York bagels and pizza their unique taste could soon be banned.
5: Most New York bakers use flour that contains potassium bromate.
6: It's sort of a hack to make your pizza dough and bagels more consistent.
5: But CBS News contributor Dr. Mark Hyman says studies have found it's a possible carcinogen. A bill that would ban the chemical has arrived at New York Governor Kathy Hochul's desk. Hyman says unbromated flour should not raise prices.
6: General Mills sells brominated and unbrominated flour for the same price.
5: But bakers say they would have to hire more skilled workers to keep their dough consistent. Michael Wallace, CBS News, New York.
4: In a newly filed court document, the two young sons of Utah author Corey Richens say they'd feel unsafe if their mother was ever released from prison after she was found guilty of killing their father. Richens faces several decades to life in prison. Prosecutors say she laced her husband Eric Richens' cocktail with five times the lethal dose of fentanyl. Christopher Cruz, CBS News.
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10: It's clear just the swiftness with which these southern legislatures moved, these Republicans moved, to eliminate black political power. It's clear that the Republicans see black political power as a democratizing force, which it is. They understand that. And this is a way to consolidate power. And it's also a way to express white supremacy.
11: We went from the progress of emancipation to the backlash of Jim Crow. The progress of the civil rights movement to the backlash of mass incarceration. The progress of electing Barack Obama to the backlash that has resulted in the elevation of Donald Trump, MAGA extremism, and this behavior that we're seeing coming out of the Supreme Court of the United States to throw the American South back into the Jim Crow era. So it's going to take...

opinion in the middle of May while primaries were going on. And then the U.S. Supreme Court thought, you know what? Sure, we let black voters wait 2 years and vote under illegal maps, but God forbid these white voters have to do the same.

0: Indiana, that would be a constitutional crisis. And against all of that backdrop, have we learned nothing? I mean, have we learned nothing? Has the broader legal community not learned anything? Have the other than the civil rights groups, have people not learned that when you do this to black voters, it turns out bad for democracy for everybody?
1: I just disagree that the only person, the only kind of a politician who can elect black people in Congress must be a Democrat. This is just an artificial.
2: That's not what I'm saying.
1: The Democratic
2: That's
1: Party.
2: Not what I'm saying.
1: Black voters are still fully franchised and go vote for whoever they
2: That's
1: want.
2: That's not
1: it
2: what I'm
1: doesn't
2: saying.
1: Doesn't have to be a Democrat.

0: It's so tedious. You've got Winston Churchill famously said, democracy is the worst form of government, save for all the rest. Sometimes it just feels like the worst form of government. If you asked a group of second graders to make life decisions for themselves and without any adult supervision, eventually, and it wouldn't take long, the wheels would come off. We have a political structure of people who are not very smart, but they have street smarts. And they know how to manipulate their base. And they have a media that will do their bidding. Now, if you listen to what they have to say, it's always stupid. It appeals to the lowest common denominator. And it's so tired, the race. This is New York Times journalist Mara Gay on The Morning Joe blaming white supremacy for driving Republicans to redistrict. Guess she didn't get the memo that the threat of white supremacy ended when the Southern Poverty Law Center was exposed for funding money for these supposed white supremacist groups. You got to figure, if the white supremacists were so powerful, they wouldn't need to take money from the left, huh?
1: Black political power in the South and therefore in the country has been severely diluted and kneecapped. And that's both in terms of representation, so the ability of these voters under Section 2 to choose someone who often happened to be black, but not always, as the case with Representative Stephen Cohen in Memphis, but also in terms of the voting bloc. So I think it's really important that even though what Jonathan says has a lot of truth to it, it's also true that because of the gutting of the Voting Rights Act, these voting blocks have been split, not in two necessarily, but fractured, which actually makes it very difficult to have a moderating effect, likely, on these other districts. So it's going to be hard in Tennessee, for example, looking at the map. You know, black voters might be 20% of a district that is overwhelmingly MAGA. Mm-hmm. That's not really going to help them get fair representation. So I think that that's still to play out. But it's clear just the swiftness with which these Southern legislatures moved, these Republicans moved, to eliminate black political power. It's clear that the Republicans see black political power as a democratizing force, which it is. They understand that. And this is a way to consolidate power. And it's also a way to express white supremacy. So it's both. And I don't think we should miss that. And yes, it's going to animate black people and many other Democrats who are angry about this. But, I mean, you know, Joe, because you are from the South, that what the South experiences is not unique. It's just in some ways more American. So I think a lot of Americans who are outside the South should take this as a wake-up call that their own rights are under threat. This is an attempt, I believe, to steal an election. And it may not work, you know. I believe in democracy. I believe in the ability of people to organize. But make no mistake, this is devastating. And the gravity of this is only beginning to make itself felt.
0: Oh, it's so tedious. And you know the amazing thing? This is not about the interest of black voters. This is about the black political class. And by the way, it's very important that the black political class be protected. We must have these black elected officials. Name one good black Democrat. I'll wait. Name one. Think of the black elected officials that have been mayors of cities. Sylvester Turner, a common criminal in Houston. Ray Nagin, who went to prison for what he did to the people of New Orleans. Harold Washington, Kwame Kilpatrick, went to prison for what he did to the people of Detroit. Look at the mayor of Baltimore who went to prison. I mean, just one after the other. Marion Barry, who went to prison for what he did to the people of D.C. Every one of these black elected officials, the crime rate went up. The city's finances fell apart. Name for me one ethical, decent, honorable black Democrat in the country. I know that's offensive to hear. I got it. Probably more so because it's true. We don't need to protect this class. It's like buggy whips. We don't need them anymore. We just need good people in office. And unfortunately, there aren't any black Democrats that qualify.
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0: You got these people who get elected because they're black. So everything they needed to do, they accomplished on day one. I'm black. I'm here. That's what I campaigned because we need a black mayor. Here I am. Jasmine Crockett. I mean, can you imagine? Not even a law firm that wants to hire this woman. She wanted to be a U.S. senator. Would you want that cancer in your office? You ever had somebody like that in your office? Sheila Jackson Lee worked at a law firm in Houston called Fulbright and Jaworski. And over the years, I talked to people. Here she was, a black woman coming out of Yale Law School. And I talked, they didn't know. And boy, they got her out of there as soon as they could. She went to Union Texas Petroleum. This was in the 80s. She went to Union Texas Petroleum. They got her out of there as fast as they could. She ran for office while she was there. Back then, you'd get hired for being a black woman from a good law school. You had a job. Turns out she was toxic. I mean, toxic. Well, You have this class of this political class, the Hakeem Jeffries and Barack Obamas, and they're useful to powerful people. And so they put them in, it's a trade-off. They put them in to get contracts and they give them kickbacks. And then you have these people, and some of them were elected officials as well, who become commentators. And they continue with this game. And the only thing they care about is race. They don't care about how we improve our transportation networks. They don't care about how we build out our infrastructure, how we finance things, how we structure things. None of that matters to them. None of it. Just race, race, race, race, race. And when you have people doing that, it is a cancer on the body politic. Here is CNN contributor Bakari Sellers, who qualifies as one of these people. He is not taking the Supreme Court decision well either. He is attacking the Supreme Court. We didn't have any Bakaris in my high school, did you, anybody? He said if somebody fell asleep in 1896 and woke up today, they wouldn't be able to tell the difference. Well, they'd probably be sitting in the air conditioning. That'd be a difference.
11: I want to take a step back and look at this from a 50,000-foot view, to be completely honest. I think Ashley and I have to wrestle with the fact that we are going to be the first generation to actually leave this country worse than the one that we inherited. And I think for black millennials, the progress that our parents and grandparents gave us that we're watching being ripped away from us is something that our generation is going to have to really wrestle with in figuring out how we get out of this conundrum. If somebody fell asleep in 1896 and woke up today in 2026, they would simply say the only difference is now Negroes have a TV show and we wear nice suits. They swapped out Klan hoods for Brooks Brothers suits. And that is the problem. I mean, Plessy v. Ferguson was 7-1, and it gave birth to 50 years of Jim Crow. What we have with this court right now, what we're seeing, is watching people who have fought and died and bled so that we would have access to the ballot box, so that we would have access to our voices being heard in Congress, being ripped away. And I think that there is a casual laughter from people we believe to be our friends on the right who are showing us true colors today, because the most sacred, or one of the most sacred acts you have in the United States of America, is the ability to cast a ballot and elect someone and send them to Congress, the State House, or a mayoral seat that represents your interest. And now black folks throughout the South are being silenced. And I don't find that to be a laughing matter.
0: I find it laughable that your arguments are so weak and you try to use big words to sound smarter. Mayoral doesn't have an I in it, by the way. President Trump, on a visit to China, the first time he will have done so since 2017, he's taking with him the CEOs of Apple, BlackRock, Blackstone, Boeing, Cargill, Citi Financial, Cisco, Coherent, GE Aerospace, Goldman Sachs, Illumina, MasterCard, Meta, Micron, Qualcomm, Tesla, and Visa. We have seen the Chinese influence in this country. And I don't think it's a surprise. I don't think it's a coincidence that the arrest of the mayor of Arcadia, California, comes just before that trip, because I think the president intends to address the Chinese spying on the United States, the infiltration, the bribe. You remember Dianne Feinstein's driver of 10 years. You think about Fang Bang, who Eric Swalwell was getting with. I mean, she's probably the only woman he didn't actually sexually harass, because she was paid by the Chinese government to take it. Everyone else, I mean, you think about the irony of that whole thing. It's kind of comical when you consider it. We've seen the Somalis in Minnesota rob the state blind and send millions back to their home country. We're seeing widespread fraud in California, and we're seeing it in New York as well. Who's organizing that fraud? Dr. Oz was on Fox News when he revealed that Russia, China, and Cuba are running those fraud operations.
12: Well, we've got Russian government involvement, we believe, in Los Angeles. We've got the Chinese government involved in a big fraud ring in New York. And of course, the Cuban connection that you mentioned was pointed out to me by the former mayor of Miami, Francis Suarez, who pointed out that, you know, we've got twice as many durable medical equipment suppliers. They sell wheelchairs and canes, twice as many as there are McDonald's in South Florida, and the owners all seem to be Cuban, and they flee back to Cuba with the money when we come after them. So this is primarily about allowing the American people to have integrity within the healthcare system.
0: Of course, he is part of the Trump administration. He went on to talk about something. This is another major form of fraud in this country. It's going to bankrupt. It's destroying us. It says the number one job in New York State is personal care services. Personal care services. So you hear that and you go, oh, maybe that's a nail technician or somebody who cuts hair or applies makeup. No. Personal care services are when a family member is paid by the government to care for a disabled or elderly relative. That's the number one employer. So they're taking your tax dollars to pay people to supposedly care for their own relative, something they should do already on their own. It is unsustainable to be racing toward $40 trillion in debt as a nation. Think about that. It took us 200 years to hit $1 trillion in national debt. Our early leaders didn't believe in the nation taking all of this debt. But then it got easier and easier and easier. And then at the beginning of the 20th century, second decade in, oh, we'll have an income tax. Oh, it's just to pay for the war. 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It continued. 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
17: 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I'm a retired Navy captain, and I served in the Navy for about 30 years on ships. 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
19: CBS News Brief. An expensive summer is ahead, says CBS News business contributor Javier David.
20: Food costs up 3.2% annualized, soaring meat and potato prices, or tomato rather. Brace yourself for a really expensive picnic this summer.
19: Democratic Congressman Pete Aguilar was critical of Defense Secretary Pete Hegseth today, accusing the administration of trying to evade a law that requires Congress to authorize wars after 60 days.
21: Is the theory to create more ceasefires or more projects just to evade the War Powers Act?
22: The theory of the entire case is to prevent Iran from having a nuclear weapon.
19: At an unofficial congressional field hearing today, survivors of Jeffrey Epstein's abuse demanded details about a plea deal they say allowed him to continue abusing young girls. CBS's Christian Benavides.
23: Tuesday's hearing focused on how the powerful financier was able to secure a secret deal in 2008, where he pleaded guilty to lesser prostitution-related charges in Florida, avoiding federal prosecution.
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0: So I told you that Dr. Oz, who's part of the Trump administration, was on Fox News and he was talking about the number one job in New York State is called personal care services. And when you first read that or hear that, you immediately think, oh, an esthetician, somebody who does nails, somebody who does hair, somebody who does skin, maybe a masseuse. Okay, yeah, it makes sense. There's a lot of people who do that. Somebody who does waxing. No, none of that. Personal care services is when a person supposedly cares for a disabled or elderly relative. So it's not just immigrants, but when immigrants come here, they learn, they get to hook up. You learn the tricks. And the trick is you file with the government to be a caretaker for your mom or your dad or your kid who you claim is retarded or disabled in some way. Then you get paid by the government. And we are bankrupting our nation for these people to get jobs where they do nothing. They sit at home and watch TV all day until there's another BLM or Antifa or some other protest. And then they run out and say how bad they have it in this country while they're getting a check every month. You try to go to one of their countries and do that. They're not going to pay you to lay around all day. And now,
3: with Medicare, Medicare.
0: You ready for this? Hold on, let me just say this. Now they want to unionize. Because you know why they want to unionize? To get more money. It's all, in fact, none of this will stop until we make it. You can't hope these people will have some shame and go, you know what? We came here. We're living pretty good. We don't leave our house. We got more food than we need. We got rent controls. We're living pretty high on the hog. Let's not rock the boat. No. Take as much as you can get. Steal this country blind. That's the mindset.
3: With Medicare and Medicaid, there's a handshake agreement we have, especially when we start offering services that are designed to protect you because your family is not doing them for you. I'll give you one concrete example. New York State, where you are right now, the number one job in the entire state is not retail. It's not folks working in shops. It's personal care services. Why? It's because it's a jobs program for the state. Almost 500,000 people in that state are being paid to carry groceries upstairs for their parents or for their neighbor. Again, these are jobs your family would do for you. That creates jobs in a state that's losing jobs. That generates tax revenue, but it comes from the federal government because we pick up most of the tab. And here's the part that's really bothering me. They're starting to unionize these workers.
0: You should. You remember the Chris Rock bit? He told me. Dude's talking about, I pay my bills. I pay my bills. He said, you're supposed to pay your bills. That's not something to brag about. I mean, how low is the bar? How low is the bar that the government has to pay someone to care for their relative? This coming at the same time that the Community of Change or whatever that crap organization is trying to unionize daycare workers, trying to demand payment for universal daycare. This is how you destroy a country. You put everybody on the public payroll. What do you do for a living? I sit at home all day. Well, how do you draw a paycheck for that? I'm disabled. Oh, okay. What do? I care for her. She's disabled. You can't do this. Do you know why companies lay off employees? To increase profitability? Because labor is expensive. Our government is becoming a massive, quote-unquote, jobs program, but unlike the Tennessee Valley Authority, unlike the CCC, these people don't even have to show up. They just lay around getting fat. They got free health care, free education for their kids, free housing, and now a check every month. You wonder why so many people want to come to this country? It's a racket. It's a damn racket. Meanwhile, I need some positive news, Ramon. Meanwhile, Alaska has a town that has seen its last sunset now for 84 days as residents experience the phenomenon known to locals as midnight sun. The sun will not set, I think they pronounce it in this clip, Utqavik. It's Utqavik, Alaska. The sun will not set there until August 2nd. ABC News with the story.
2: Most town in the United States is seeing a never-ending midnight sun. Well, almost. Utqavik, Alaska entered its period of round-the-clock daylight on Saturday and won't see darkness for 80 more days on August 2nd. Town's location above the Arctic Circle gives it dramatic swings in daylight throughout the year. In the winter, the town of 5,000, they will see weeks of darkness.
0: An illegal alien from Egypt has been sentenced to life in prison after pleading guilty to a firebomb attack in Boulder, Colorado, that specifically targeted Jews. It killed one and wounded several others. The Texas Tribune has written several articles portraying the family of this terrorist as the true victims. Their narrative is that they are the latest victims of Trump's racist ICE policies. This man firebombed Jews, and they don't want him kicked out of the country. He posed as a gardener, did Mohammed Sabri Soleiman, attacking members of the Jewish community who were marching in support of Israeli hostages. He yelled, "Free Palestine," while he lit and threw two Molotov cocktails out of the 18 he had brought. He came prepared. The bursting bottles filled with gasoline badly burned Karen Diamond, who was 82, and injured a dozen others. The 82-year-old Diamond died 3 weeks later after what her sons in a statement called indescribable pain. That's an awful way to go from a burn. Soleiman entered the U.S. in August of 2022 on a tourist visa that expired in February 2023. He filed for asylum and was granted a work authorization in March 2023, but that also expired. At the time of the attack, he was living with his wife and their five children in an apartment in Colorado Springs. They say he planned the attack for a year, and an FBI affidavit said he told police that after his arrest, he sought to kill all Zionist people. Okay. Meanwhile, the liberal rag Texas Tribune has been trying to drum up sympathy for his family with a series of articles, with the latest titled, quote, "Egyptian Family of Six Believed to Be the Longest Held at the Controversial South Texas Family Residential Center in Dilley, Texas." The family's attorney calls it a dark moment in U.S. history. Of course, they buried the fact that they're the family of a man who threw Molotov cocktails at a group of Jews, killing one and burning a bunch of others. I guess he was being the light he wanted to see in the world. Death by firing squad, and his family can watch.
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0: there has been an attempt to right the wrong, historic wrongs against blacks. Those are undeniable wrongs.
1: However,
0: two wrongs do not make a right. It is not acceptable to disenfranchise white people to the supposed benefit of black people. I don't think it's actually to their benefit. By, for instance, drawing congressional districts unrelated to geography, designed to maximize the number of black people in a district. There has to be a point where we say we are Americans. When you continue to balkanize people, when you continue to stoke tribal animosity, you're never going to have, in any sense, Weber or political science-wise, a nation, a people, a culture. You're never going to have that. John Winthrop led a colony that landed, or Roger Williams in Providence. You think of the communities, Plymouth, for instance, that had a sense of identity, a shared purpose. And yes, there was a sense of a religious shared mission. But the idea of manifest destiny and what that meant for this country, Horace Greeley's great line of, you know, the westward expansion and what this country was going to be, that created a shared mindset, even among some real charlatans that ended up in those places. I think Deadwood attempted to capture that mood. But there has to come a point where, as a nation, you make decisions. You're going to make some people unhappy, but you make decisions that are designed to create a nation of people, not a nation of groups. And there are a lot of people who came to power and hold power through which they get money on the basis of balkanizing people. I'll be the king of this group over here. But they're people largely, if you look at the people in this country who are elected on the basis that they're black, and that's, they accomplish everything they campaign on the first day in office. Ray Nagin accomplished what he campaigned on the day he took office. And then from there, he proceeded to steal the city blind and end up in prison. Marion Barry accomplished everything he campaigned on, being a black mayor. So, being butt naked with a prostitute in a hot sheet motel smoking crack when they kicked in the door, that was just Lanyap. But he did what he said he would do. Harold Washington, same thing. This clown in Chicago, same thing. Sylvester Turner, same thing. Lee Brown, same thing. So you get someone, you get these people elected on this basis, and it's all wrong. Because we don't have government for the sake of somebody having a job. We have government so that somebody will be in a position to represent the opinion of other people. You know, in Little League, you have a team mom. Why? You have 12 moms. Well, the team mom's going to be the one that's going to have to decide on, is going to have to collect the money for a gift for the coach. The team mom's going to have to decide where we're going after the game. Team mom's going to have to decide where the party's going to be at the end of the season. Every one of you could actually, every mom could actually do that. But somebody has to be the one to make that decision. It doesn't make her better than the other moms, but that's her role. Well, that's all an elected official is supposed to be, the team mom representing all the other moms. Colorado, hey, are y'all good with having the party on Saturday? Would anybody like to host it? Oh, the Thomases will host it? Okay, we'll do it at the Thomas's house. Could somebody get those little Chick-fil-A, little things the kids seem to like those? Could somebody else bring drinks? Could somebody else bring a cake? Okay, what else do we need? And that's it. That's how that's supposed to work. Well, then you look at Tennessee, where they have a racially drawn district. And you've got this Democrat rep, Justin Pearson. And he's calling this a political lynching. Oh, my God, the language that has set Tennessee back over 150 years. Shocking strategy. I don't get my way, so it must be racial. Or you must be stupid. Is that all you know how to say? Last week, he had to be restrained by state police, and he had some pretty nasty words for the cops. This is what he said.
1: What is wrong with you? Stupid mother.
0: I'm tired of people abusing cops, and I want it to stop. I'm tired of cops having to get into fights with bad guys. Draw your gun and put a bullet in that bastard. I mean it. I am tired of people. Imagine the mindset you have if you start attacking a cop who has a gun. Anyway, that jackass Pearson, he's on stage at an event for graduates this weekend. And what does he do? He makes it all about him. He acts like he's got the Holy Ghost and starts doing a dance like a fool. I don't know where this dude's getting his public speaking advice. I feel like there's some public speaking guru hack out there that has become his mentor.
2: Are you a bad public speaker? Do people check their phones when you talk? Do they fake medical emergencies to leave your presentations? Then you need PowerSpeak Pro.
3: Hello, I'm Dr. Raymond Tilwell. And I've helped dozens of people become almost adequate communicators. And I can help you, too. You see, my system is simple. First, eye contact. You want to stare at your audience like you just caught them going through your phone. Don't blink. Never blink. Second, movement. You need to pace that stage like Lucy Ricardo and Ethel Mertz in The Grape Vat. You remember that episode? Just absolutely stomping around, arms flailing, grapes flying everywhere, completely out of control. That is what confidence looks like to an audience. Third, filler words are good now. I've reversed my position on this. Every tells the audience you're thinking. You want them to know you're thinking a lot. And finally, always end with a question nobody can answer. Something like, but at what cost? Then just walk away. Don't explain it. Never explain it.
2: PowerSpeak Pro. We're almost confident this works.
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9: I'm Christopher Cruz in Washington. President Trump is winging his way to Asia for a two-day summit with Chinese President Xi Jinping in Beijing. From the Chinese capital, CBS's Anna Corrin reports the summit could produce grave results for the democratically governed island nation of Taiwan.
10: Xi wants a reduction in tariffs, removal of export controls on advanced semiconductors, and sanctions lifted. But what he wants most is Taiwan. And that would involve the U.S. changing its position on the self-governed island democracy and reducing its decades of military support.
9: This morning's release of the Consumer Price Index showing a sharp jump in inflation is no surprise to American consumers, especially drivers. CBS's Kelly O'Grady says higher prices at the pump are now translating into higher prices in grocery stores.
11: Energy inflation is showing up in the grocery aisle. Everyday staples like fresh veggies were up 11.5%, while citrus fruits rose 6.5%. Roasted coffee and steaks were both up more than 15%. Rising fertilizer, diesel, and war-related fuel costs are also making food more expensive to grow and transport.
9: Senate Democrats had pointed questions for the head of the FBI today. CBS's Caitlin Huey Burns has that.
12: Democrats grilled FBI Director Kash Patel about claims made in a recent Atlantic Magazine article, including allegations of excessive drinking and unexplained absences.
13: And so there have been no occasions when your security detail had difficulty waking or locating you, is that right?
14: Nope, it's a total farce. I don't even know where you get this stuff, but it doesn't make it credible because you say so.
9: Police have identified the man who was hit and killed this week by a Frontier Airlines plane as it attempted to take off from the Denver airport. They say Michael Mott scaled a perimeter fence. The medical examiners ruled his death a suicide. Denver Police Chief Ron Thomas.
15: Investigators are out continuing to contact family and others who knew him to see if there are additional information that we can learn about his motivations.
9: President Trump's audacious plan to protect the homeland will come with a much heftier price tag than he originally said. CBS's Cammie McCormick has the numbers.
16: A Congressional Budget Office analysis suggests the cost could be $1.2 trillion for 20 years. That's significantly higher than what President Trump mentioned last year, $175 billion. The system is inspired by Israel's Iron Dome and would detect and intercept missiles at all stages

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1: The Iran war has jacked up prices for gas and other goods, and now it's draining the color from snack packaging.
2: Consomme, consomme, consomme panci.
3: A Japanese company called Calbee says chemical shortages triggered by the closure in the Strait of Hormuz are making it difficult to manufacture paints and printing ink used on potato chip bags. So for the time being, they'll switch from bright orange, yellow, green, and blue bags to shades of black and white. The Wall Street Journal says last month a Japan-based manufacturer announced it was planning to raise prices for printing ink, or naphtha, by 20%. Deborah Rodriguez, CBS News.
1: The city of Austin, Texas has agreed to pay $35 million to three men and the family of a fourth wrongly accused of the rape and murder of four teenage girls at a yogurt shop in 1991. Investigators determined the crime was committed by someone else. Christopher Cruz, CBS News.
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8: It's clear just the swiftness with which these southern legislatures moved, these Republicans moved, to eliminate black political power. It's clear that the Republicans see black political power as a democratizing force, which it is. They understand that. And this is a way to consolidate power. And it's also a way to express white supremacy.
9: We went from the progress of emancipation to the backlash of Jim Crow. The progress of the civil rights movement to the backlash of mass incarceration. The progress of electing Barack Obama to the backlash that has resulted in the elevation of Donald Trump, MAGA extremism, and this behavior that we're seeing coming out of the Supreme Court of the United States to throw the American South back into the Jim Crow era. So it's going to take...
10: Ooh.

0: opinion in the middle of May while primaries were going on. And then the U.S. Supreme Court thought, you know what? Sure, we let black voters wait 2 years and vote under illegal maps. But God forbid these white voters have to do the same in Louisiana. That would be a constitutional crisis. And against all of that backdrop, have we learned nothing? I mean, have we learned nothing? Has the broader legal community not learned anything? Other than the civil rights groups, have people not learned that when you do this to black voters, it turns out bad for democracy for everybody?
1: I just disagree that the only person, the only kind of a politician who can elect black people in Congress must be a Democrat. This is just an artificial.
2: That's not what I'm saying.
1: The Democratic
2: That's
1: Party.
2: Not what I'm saying.
1: Black voters are still fully franchised and go vote for whoever they
2: That's
1: want.
2: That's not
1: it
2: what
1: just
2: I'm
1: doesn't
2: saying.
1: Doesn't have to be a Democrat.

0: Just when you don't think that vegetables have phones, onion rings. Ramon, why did the guy quit playing the triangle in the reggae band? Because over and over, it was the same ting. A woman passed out on a carousel. She's coming around. President Trump off to China with a number of American CEOs. He is taking with him the CEOs of Apple, Tim Cook, BlackRock, Larry Fink. That's a most unfortunate name. Can you imagine going through life as Larry Fink? I think I would change my name. The CEO of Blackstone, which is Steven Schwarzman, CEO of Boeing, Kelly Ortberg, the CEO of Cargill, Brian Sykes, CEO of Citi, Jane Fraser, CEO of Cisco, the technology company, not the food company, Chuck Robbins, CEO of Coherent. Do you know what Coherent is? I don't either. Jim Anderson, CEO of GE Aerospace, which is H. Lawrence something. I didn't write his last name down. CEO of Visa, Ryan McInerney. He looks about 20. CEO of Tesla and SpaceX, Elon Musk. Qualcomm, Cristiano Amon. Micron, Sanjay Marota. He doesn't look Indian, though. CEO of Meta, which I guess is not Zuckerberg. It's Dina Powell McCormick. She's kind of cute. CEO of MasterCard, Michael Maybach. Illumina. Do you know what Illumina is? Jacob Thiessen. And the CEO of Goldman Sachs, David Solomon. Oh, we were talking about Larry Fink being an unfortunate name. I saw a list the other day. There's different groups who do this. A lot of Eastern Europeans will change their name. This one happened to be Jewish Americans who changed their name, usually because they're a public figure and it's easier for people to remember. But John Stewart began life as Jonathan Leibowitz. Robert Allen Zimmerman became Bob Dylan, but you knew that already. John Kerry, who ran for president, his family's name originally was Cohn, K-O-H-N. It was changed to Kerry. Michael Douglas's family name was Danilovich, and it was changed to Douglas, not by him. J. Scott Greenspan, you knew on Seinfeld as Jason Alexander. Brad Gerstenfeld became Brad Garrett from Everybody Loves Raymond. Chaim Vitz is known to you and thousands of women as Gene Simmons. Georgie Schwartz became George Soros, an evildoer. Alan Konigsberg became filmmaker Woody Allen. Lawrence Zeiger became Larry King. Jonah Feldstein became Jonah Hill. Josephine Mintzer became Estee Lauder. Ralph Lifshitz became Ralph Lauren. Ralph Lifshitz. Nita Lee Hirschlag became Natalie Portman. Winona Horowitz became Winona Ryder. Mike Wallach became Mike Wallace. Actually, he didn't change his name. The family did before him. Andrew Silverstein became Andrew Dice Clay. Jerome Levitch became Jerry Lewis. Barbara Hertzstein became Barbara Hershey from the Brat Pack. Jerome Silberman became Gene Wilder. Bernice Frankel became B. Arthur. Oh, yes, B. Arthur. Adam Horovitz became Ad Rock from the Beastie Boys, but you knew they were Jewish. Michael Bolton became Michael Bolton. Frank Osnowitz became Frank Oz. I wasn't done yet, Ramon. Stanley Burke Eisen became Paul Stanley.
1: Mr. Michael Berry.
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0: little man.
1: I think this is the only thing Jewish you know. Where you play this every time. This and Kenny and Jiggy, Kenny and Ziggy's. And Mandy Patinkin. Of course, that's not a bad one to know. Henry Garfield became Henry Rollins. You didn't know he was Jewish. Joyce Frankenberg became Jane Seymour. Jeffrey Lifschultz became Jeff Ross. Joan Molinsky became Joan Rivers. I liked her. Isur Danilovich became Kurt Douglas. Kenneth Gorlick became Kenny G. Who doesn't like Kenny G? You can't not like Kenny G. Betty Joan Persky became Lauren Bacall. Melvin Kaminsky became Mel Brooks. Michael Schwartz became Michael Ian Black. If he just took a testosterone shot, he'd be better. Eugene Maurice Orowitz became Michael Landon. How cool was Michael Landon in Little House on the Prairie? Michael Wiener, as you know, became Michael Savage. Robert Cohan, not Cohen, Cohen. Robert Cohen became Peter Coyote, the voice of the Ken Burns movies. What were we watching last night? Ramon and I were trying to watch Jeopardy last night, but we couldn't get Jeopardy to, my Hulu was messing up. We couldn't figure out what was going on. Then I couldn't get it on the YouTube machine. We got aggravated. So we watched a documentary on Steven Spielberg, and Peter Coyote was in there. Jacob Cohen became Rodney Dangerfield. He was Jacob Rodney Cohen, so he became Rodney Dangerfield. Underrated comedian in entire style of comedy. Adam Spiegel became Spike Jones. Bernard Schwartz became the great Tony Curtis. RIA Leonard Rosenberg became Tony Randall. The family of Walter Matuszynski changed their name to Matthau, making him Walter Matthau. Did you find it? You sure? Where have the Chi-Coms not infiltrated American life? The Democrat mayor of the Southern California city of Arcadia has been charged with acting as a covert foreign agent for China. Department of Justice says Eileen Wang has agreed to plead guilty to a single felony count that carries a statutory minimum sentence of 10 years in federal prison, admitting to working on behalf of the People's Republic of China to promote the PRC's interest through propaganda efforts using a news source for Southern California's Chinese American city. I think this has something to do, the timing anyway, with the president heading off to China. I think he's trying to bring to light that he is well aware they are constantly spying on us, which they are. The story from KTLA TV.
2: That's Eileen Wang in a 2022 campaign video when she was running for Arcadia City Council. On Monday, the 58-year-old resigned from her post as mayor after being charged with acting as a foreign agent for the Chinese government. The Department of Justice says Wang worked with Yaoning Mike Soon, an associate, to promote the interests of the People's Republic of China, pushing propaganda in the U.S. Among their platforms, a Southern California Chinese-American community news source used to allegedly disseminate biased news articles.
3: She was trying to say things like there was no genocide, there's no forced labor, or things of that nature against certain minorities by the Chinese government in order to propel, propitiate that type of image for them. And the U.S. government says we're not going to allow that.
2: Lou Shapiro is a criminal defense attorney not involved in this case, but says the allegations were serious enough for Wang to step down as Arcadia's mayor.
3: This may not rise to the level of espionage, such as somebody spying on behalf of the government, but it is a sense of betrayal where somebody is in a position of political power in the United States. They have a lot of influence, a lot of reach. And instead of working on behalf of the United States and the local constituents, they're working on behalf of the Chinese government.
2: Arcadia City officials call the charges troubling, but say they stem from the time before Wang was sworn into office.
0: It raises concerns for us and for our communities. This also relates to the conduct of one individual. There are no other city council members that are under investigation at this time.
2: The charges have sent shockwaves across the country. FBI Director Kash Patel posted on X that federal partners continue to move aggressively to root out this kind of influence in American institutions.
3: And the last thing the Trump administration wants is any sort of Chinese influence into this country.
2: Now, officials say Wang has agreed to plead guilty and could face up to 10 years in federal prison.
1: Is there another country that spies on the U.S. as much as China? It's just amazing. They are our enemies. They are absolutely our enemies. They are not our friends. They are constantly engaged in behavior that are nonviolent warfare. You remember during COVID? They looked like they were electing a pope. There was smoke coming out of the embassy over on Montrose. And it turns out there was an internal courtyard on the building. It's a menacing building. Looks like something the Chinese government would own. And what they were doing was the U.S. government was trying to enter because they'd been tipped off that they had stolen all these documents from the Texas Medical Center here in Houston on how we were responding to COVID. And now all of a sudden they needed to get rid of the information, so they were setting it on fire. Well, that's discreet. Let's just, or maybe somebody got it wrong and they said, you know what? Put all of it in a file. If you thought gold was too high for you to buy, now might be a very good time for you to at least consider get up to 10% bonus and go in gold and silver on qualified orders with GoldCo. 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
10: CBS News Brief. The war in Iran will be high on the agenda when President Trump meets this week with Chinese President Xi Jinping in Beijing. Here's CBS's Nancy Cordes.
11: It'll be a topic of conversation. It's obviously something that's very important to the Chinese because they are Iran's biggest customer when it comes to oil.
10: The Labor Department has confirmed what American consumers already know, says CBS's Kelly O'Grady.
12: Consumer inflation has reached a three-year high, jumping 3.8% annually. The main driver? Energy, with the war driving up oil prices.
10: Democratic senators had tough questions for FBI Director Kash Patel today after a report in the Atlantic magazine that he drinks heavily on the job. On Capitol Hill, CBS's Caitlin Huey Burns.
13: Patel denies the claims. His personal behavior has been heavily scrutinized since he was seen drinking with the men's Olympic hockey team in Italy and after a report that he gives out personalized bourbon bottles engraved with his name and title.
10: CBS News Brief. I'm Christopher Crew.
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0: Poole is a history teacher who posts on social media as Too Poole for School. She posted this video where she called they call them indigenous people, but they weren't the first people here either. There were people here before them. She called their child sacrifices. They took children and sacrificed them to the quote-unquote gods. She called those sacrifices kind and voluntary. This is part of the rewriting of history that white people are bad and non-white people are all good, even when they're killing children supposedly as an offering to God. And you white people, y'all just don't understand how these people are really, really nice while they're doing this.
1: I will die on this hill. I'm specifically talking about the Ingi here. We're not talking about the Mexica. That's a whole separate type of sacrifice. If we're just looking at Tawantinsuyu, the Quechua people, the Incan Empire, they practiced sacrifices like most other civilizations throughout history did in times of crisis. So famine, natural disasters. But the unique thing about the Quechua is that when you're looking at like the Incan civilization, you essentially have the elites and then you have everyone else. Sacrifices were volunteers from the elite class because they believed that the elites were closer to the gods and could therefore appease them better. Also, in terms of sacrifice, they were kind about it. Hear me out. Because unlike the Mexica, when you're like ripping out a still beating heart out of someone's chest, the Inca would intentionally use coca leaves and would use chicha and would drug up the sacrifice and then leave them on a mountain, a cold, chilly mountain, to be exposed to the elements. Which, if you're a volunteer sacrifice where you're heavily drugged before you die. Also, I mean, I can equate human sacrifice throughout history to so many things. And I think the fact that a lot of people are commenting, oh, but the sacrifice, is again indicative of the fact that you have received a quite white education because you are knowing them for the bad things that they have done and not all of the wonders that they accomplished. So I hope that this maybe helps you understand a different part of my most favorite civilization of all time, the Inca.
0: This has nothing to do with politics. And I know most of you like us to mostly stick to politics, but Jay Leno, I always thought Jay Leno was a nice guy. I didn't think he was a great host, but I thought he was a nice guy, decent fellow. And I like his love of cars. He was on Club Random with Bill Maher, who's a goof, when he told a story about an encounter with a member of the mafia at one of his shows. He then went on to tell how the mafia once had a hit out on Johnny Carson. I don't know if this is true or not, but Ramon loves Johnny Carson, and I found this story, and I thought it was interesting, and just give it some thought for no good reason.
2: I remember years ago, I was a Quechua rising star, and I was on stage, and this guy, a mob guy, comes up to me afterwards. He goes, hey, you funny kid, you funny kid. He takes $100, he puts it in my pocket.
3: Like, really?
2: Really, you funny kid. He goes like this, yeah. I said, oh, thank you. I said, look, I don't mean any disrespect, but, you know, give it to the church or something. I said, no, I'm okay, but thank you. I appreciate it. I'm okay. And he says to me, no, you're a smart kid. You don't take money from people like me. That's smart. And nobody ever bothered me again. I saw the mob kick the crap out of comics left and right.
3: What?
2: Yeah.
3: Really?
2: Well, one person we know was on stage.
3: Was he Italian?
2: No.
3: No?
2: Well, yes. Yes, he was. Yeah. Yeah, he was.
3: An Italian name.
2: Yes,
3: an Italian. I think I know who you're talking about.
2: Anyway. And just beat the crap out of him because he was
3: what?
2: Being a wise ass on stage. You know,
3: to them.
2: To them. Yeah, that kind of thing was not good. You know, that happened to Carson. You know, Carson.
3: Got beat up?
2: Well, Carson went to Gilly's one night with Pushkin.
3: His lawyer.
2: Yeah. And I got to have him drinks. And they start hitting on these two girls. Kind of rudely. Turns out they're mob.
3: Oh, Molls.
2: Girlfriends.
3: Moll.
2: Called, right. So they threatened to, they put a hit out on Carson. So Carson stops the Tonight Show for the week. He just goes, he leaves because this is real. Ooh. And then at the time, they had, you remember Joey Colombo, the guy, he had that whole Italian civil rights thing going in New York
3: City. Sure, of course.
2: Well, he had the Italian St. Genovese parade, which was sponsored by the Five Families. So nobody in New York would cover it. So Joey Colombo went to NBC and said, if you cover the Italian parade, we'll pull a hit on Carson. And they did. They ordered it. You never heard of that story?
3: I certainly did not.
2: You got to get out more. You know, you're smoking too much dope. You got to get out and see what real people are doing.
3: I bring people in here and then they tell me things.
2: Yeah. No, but yeah, that's true. And that was for real.
0: There's a comedian named Yiannis Pappas, same last name as a friend of mine, Jimmy Pappas. He is the mayor in Houston of a real fancy hamlet of homes. Rich people live there. And it's called Hedwig. What's it called? Hedwig Point Crossing Valley, I think, is the name of his little town that he's the mayor of. But he has the same last name as comedian Yiannis Pappas, who has a funny bit, which I wanted to share with you, about the difference between liberals and conservatives.
4: It's a Republican word, property. Liberals got different words like rent. That's a big one, rent. Landlord. They measure things in square footage. Republicans got acres and property. And they want everything off, away. That's the difference between liberals and conservatives. Conservatives want things away, less, get it away. Government, get away from my house, away. Migrants, put them in a catapult, shoot them right over the wall. Get them away from my property, stay away from my property. And liberals want everything in, more government. We should all work for the government. My house should be a government building. We should all be government employees. It's never enough government. Migrants, come live in my house. I'll hide you in the basement. Give you papers, whatever you need. Criminal robbing me on the street. But how has society failed you? That's the bigger question. Republicans are like, don't tread on me. Liberals are like, tread on me. Tread all over my... I want you to tread on my... Just tread all over me. Keep treading on me.
5: 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My brother-in-law murdered two Native Americans.
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1: 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How can I help you today?
2: Your name is Hassan?
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1: 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I reckon I ought to connect you over to the repair department. Please hold.
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4: 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This is Sanvi. Can I help you?
2: Do you expect me to believe your name is Sanvi? Do you think I'm stupid?
4: Well, sir, it says here that you left your computer there next to your home's heating vent. I ain't saying you're a dummy, but you're about as sharp as a bowl full of mashed potatoes.
2: Oh!
4: Hello? Sir? Sir, are you there, sir? Hello?
5: Have you ever wondered why so many Indians own hotels? There's a site, there's a commentator called Social Media Money that tells the story of how the Patel family, I know lots of Patels, has come to own 79% of the motels in America. Now, this is not a knock on Indians, not even a knock on immigrants who come here legally. This is a sort of statement as to what happens when you work hard and invest. Now, I don't like the fact, even though my wife is Indian, that Disney replaced American workers with Indians. I don't like the replacement of American workers with people who come to this country on special new visas for the sole purpose of working less. working for less and for longer hours to save money for that corporation. That is the replacement theory in practice. I do think there has to be immigration reform, even as it relates to H-1B visas and the like. But it is also the case that we need to encourage entrepreneurism, thrift, and sacrifice in this country. I'm not where Vivek and Elon were on this belief that we need to send more visas to India because they come here and work harder. No, there are plenty of hardworking Americans. But I think that when you see, whether it's the Ismailis, which is an offshoot of Islam, or the Hindus, the Patels from Gujarat, or Punjabis, for that matter, the Sikhs, these communities who encourage entrepreneurism with microloans and mentoring have seen massive success. What was the woman's name? Tippi Hedren, who got her nails done in California by she brought her nails lady to visit the refugees who had come from Vietnam to California. She went to the refugee camp, and the Vietnamese women saw her getting her nails done because she flew private and had her own nail person, and they wanted to learn to do nails. So Tippi Hedren paid to have her nail lady teach these Vietnamese women how to do nails. And 50 years later, the Vietnamese dominate the nail business because they bought shops. Sometimes they lived in the back. They made sacrifice. The whole family worked there. And they invested in it. And they funded other people. And they built these sort of incubators of entrepreneurism. And it's a glorious thing. Anyway, here is a story of how the Gujarati people, they're from the state of Gujarat. Bombay is not in Gujarat. I don't say Mumbai. I still say Bombay. Bombay is not in Gujarat, but the Gujaratis left their state and went to Bombay. So you'll hear a person who is from Bombay, or if they say Mumbai now, whatever, but they'll refer to themselves as Gujarati, and that means they're from the state of Gujarat. Gujaratis are known by Indian immigrants somewhat pejoratively as good Jews. And they are compared to Jews in this country in that they are very financially successful. They're very entrepreneurial. There are other communities like this and other terms that different communities will have for each other. But one cannot deny the success they have enjoyed in this country.
6: 70% of the motels in the country are under Patel ownership. What happened was a small number of Patels came into the United States in the early 70s, the refugees. They realized that if we buy a really small motel, 10, 12, 14 room motel, the family can live in one or two rooms and the family can do all the work.
7: You know? It's a job and a house together.
6: Yeah, so basically cooking, cleaning, front desk, laundry. And because they had no costs, they were able to charge nightly rates that were lower than all the neighboring motels. So what would happen is the Patel-owned motel would be running 100% occupancy. The other motels couldn't match that rate because they'd lose money. And as their nephew came of age, they would help him out to buy his own motel. And then the nephew would get it going, and then the next one, the next one. You run this for 50 years, and they've actually gone upmarket now. So a lot of the Hiltons, Marriotts, Westerns, if you really look, you'll find it's under Patel ownership. And then they went into 7-Eleven.
5: Judy Burr is an elderly lady living in Los Angeles. I saw a video of Judy. She's in her 80s. And she has been asking the city of Los Angeles to fix the dangerous sidewalk out in front of her home since she was 77 years old, years ago. The city won't do it. And she could fall and hurt herself. This is a great example. It might seem silly, right, in the grand scheme of things. It's not war in Ukraine or bombing Iran or protests. But this is a great example of government gone wrong. Because when you're spending all your time on global warming and cutting little boys' wieners off, you don't function and provide the core services you are expected to provide. Police, fire, water, trash pickup, roads. It's a great example. This is ABC 7 in Los Angeles. But there are literally millions of these stories across the country. The failure to function of government, the failure to provide their core services that they should be providing.
8: Christmas present.
9: It would be a Christmas present to get this fixed?
8: Yeah.
10: Getting this sidewalk fixed in front of her home has been 85-year-old Judy Barr's wish list for 8 years now, and neither Santa nor the city have delivered.
8: I don't want to fall, so I say, you know, let's go this way where there's no hold.
9: Judy seems like she's pretty independent and pretty spunky.
8: Yeah.
9: How worried are you that she will try to walk down there?
8: Very.
10: Interior designer Holly Westhoff was hired by Judy 8 years ago. Holly was concerned these cracks could really hurt her client.
11: It's not safe for anybody, but it's especially a hazard for someone like Judy.
10: So 8 years ago, Holly filed a complaint with 311 to get this all fixed. All the way back on June 27th of 2017, Holly got this email from the city saying her request has been found eligible and her wait time is approximately 6 months to initiate sidewalk repair.
11: And then 6 months goes by and we heard nothing. And then, you know, cut to COVID happens. And then that's the excuse for why it isn't fixed. But 8 years is nuts.
12: Ladies and gentlemen, Elvis has left the building. Thank you and good night.
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16: I'm Christopher Cruz in Washington. Air Force One has made a refueling stop in Alaska as President Trump heads to Asia for a summit in Beijing with Chinese President Xi Jinping. CBS's Nancy Cordes says the two men will have a lot to talk about.
17: We'll be talking about trade, business deals. The White House is inviting a slew of very prominent U.S. business leaders to join them on this trip. So they'll talk about that. They'll talk about Taiwan. President Trump says he assumes that President Xi will bring it up. So that's always a delicate conversation.
16: Before he left for Asia, the president was asked if he thinks about Americans' financial situations when he's negotiating with Iran.
18: Not even a little bit. The only thing that matters that I'm talking about Iran, they can't have a nuclear weapon. I don't think about American financial situation. I don't think about anybody. I think about one thing. We cannot let Iran have a nuclear weapon. That's all.
16: Some of the Americans who were on a cruise ship hit by a deadly hantavirus outbreak remain in quarantine in a federal medical facility in Nebraska. From Omaha, CBS's Ian Lee reports fears that the virus could spread are being tapped down.
19: While the Andy strain responsible for the deadly outbreak can spread from person to person, experts stress this is not the start of another pandemic.
20: It is less infectious. COVID was airborne. Most of the transmissions with hantavirus are direct intimate contact.
19: Health officials say symptoms of the virus can appear up to 42 days after exposure, but they insist the risk to the public remains low.
16: Jason Collins has died. He was the NBA's first openly gay player. His story from CBS's Cammie McCormick.
21: His family says Collins died of brain cancer. He had disclosed his diagnosis in December. He became a trailblazer in sports when he announced in 2013 that he was gay. It made him not just the first active openly gay player in NBA history, but the first across all four major North American sports leagues.
16: Collins retired in 2014 after a 13-year NBA career. He died at age 47. An earthquake on purpose. The ground is shaking below the Swiss Alps, but by design, researchers are triggering thousands of tiny earthquakes to try to understand how geological faults move and how to reduce the risks that come with drilling and other energy projects. Seismologist Ryan Schultz says the experiment is the first of its kind.
22: We can put all sorts of instruments right inside of the mountain, right up close to the fault itself, and that's not really ever been done before.
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24: Carpal tunnel syndrome, heart failure that doesn't improve with common medicines. These are some signs and symptoms associated with ATTR-CM, or the cardiomyopathy of ATTR amyloidosis, a serious heart condition with symptoms that get worse over time. Amvuttra, Vutrisiran, is a prescription medicine given

0: aging.
1: We can look at these patterns to see if someone is older or younger than the number of birthdays they've had. And we found that people who engage more in the arts have got this younger epigenetic age.
0: Engaging in the arts can mean anything from visiting a museum to taking a pottery class. What is not clear, whether it's the art that slows our aging process or the joy we can get by engaging with it. Vicky Barker, CBS News, London.
2: Republican senators say they want more details on a billion-dollar security proposal for the White House, including a proposed $220 million to secure President Trump's proposed East Wing ballroom. Secret Service Director Sean Curran laid out the proposal at a closed-door lunch for the senators Tuesday. Members of both parties have questioned the steep request. Christopher Cruz, CBS News.
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0: 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Neil Young has Old Black, Willie Nelson has Trigger, and Elvis Presley had The Dove. But perhaps the most famous nickname for a guitar is what B.B. King named his Gibson ES-355, and that is Lucille. Up next, the story of how that guitar got its name. Here to start us off is B.B. King's longtime friend, Myron Johnson, followed by Daniel DeVise, author of The King of the Blues. Let's get into the story.
1: Oh, that story's been repeated and told, and I'm amazed that it's remained consistent as it has over the years, because, you know, you can start a conversation at one end, and after it passes through four or five people, it comes out on the other end completely different than what it started, but very consistent with that, in that B.B. Was doing a performing at a juke joint.
2: Sort of a off-the-books joint in the black community.
1: In Twist, Arkansas.
2: Which is named for a white family called Twist. There was probably a sharecropping community.
1: And doing his performance while he was on stage, these two guys ended up finding out that they were romancing the same woman.
2: A beautiful server in this juke joint.
1: And they got into a fight over this woman. And back in the day, juke joints ran year-round. And during the cold months, wintertime, they would take a big barrel, like you would see a big oil barrel nowadays. And they would fill it up with kerosene and wood. And they would light that and set it on fire, put that up in the middle of the room, and it would radiate with the people mingling around and what have you. It would radiate the heat coming off of that. Well, these two guys got into a fight and tussling and wrestling.
2: They knock over a kerosene lamp and it starts a fire. And
1: kerosene just flew across the floor, and the fire went with it on top of that kerosene, and it just looked like a wave of fire coming at you, and it set the place on fire. Well, B.B., like everybody else, jumped up and commenced to run and getting the hell out of there, and trying to save his life, trying not to get burned up. And because the place, these places were shanties. I mean, it wasn't much to them. They went up like a cinder box.

0: You know, it was not much to him, so it went to the place that became engulfed in flames, and everybody headed for the exit, along with BB. And he got outside and realized that in his haste to protect his butt, that he had left his guitar on the stage.
1: BB King rushes in to get his guitar so it doesn't burn up because he can't afford to buy another one.
0: And, you know, times were hard. Guitars and money was hard to come by. And he was like, my guitar. He turned around and ran back inside. And he got it, but before he could get out, the place collapsed around him, and he had some severe burns from that, and he showed me the scars before he died, and he got burned pretty good.
1: And as he's cradling his smoking guitar outside of the burning remains of the juke joint, he hears somebody say, "Oh man, that Lucille, she started the whole thing."
0: And he decided to name his guitar Lucille to remind him of that moment, and as he put it, to never do anything that stupid again, because the guitar, as important as it was to him, it wasn't worth his life. And he came close to losing his life that night, but that's the gist of that story. That's how that came about.
1: And we don't really know when it happened. I think some of the official accounts say it was in 1949. Others say it was 1950. There's a marker in Twist, Arkansas, which I think says it was in the early 50s. But you don't see a mention of Lucille anywhere in print, and I swear this to you, until 1967, which made me wonder, wait, did they brand Lucille in 1967? Did they create the name then? You know, which wouldn't have surprised me. So I went back and asked Sue, his ex-wife, and people who played with him in like 1949, 1950, 1951. I said, was Lucille a thing? Yes, I guess she was. I guess that B.B. King called his guitar Lucille and was calling her Lucille by about 1950. This according to people who actually were playing with him in 1950. And it was just an inside thing, an inside joke, if you will. Lucille's identity wasn't known outside of Mr. King's inner circle until he starts talking about her, first with the black press, then with the white press in 1967. This is when he has a record coming out that's called Lucille, and a song wherein he tells her story.
0: The original Lucille that was left in the fire, that guitar was stolen years ago, many years ago. As he put it, he was after the fire. He was going to visit a friend. I don't know if this was a lady friend or a guy friend. All he said, told me, was that he was going by to visit a friend. And back in that day, he put the Lucille in the trunk of the car. And back in that day, you had for example, GMC, General Motors, would make a car. Well, they might make different model cars, but the key to the trunk was generic and fit every model that they made. So he left the guitar in the trunk and went in to spend time with his friends. Come out, someone had keyed the trunk and taken Lucille, and you know, to this day, don't know who took her, where she is, or if she even exists at this point, but. BB had a number of guitars between the fire and the time he passed. And if BB was playing them, he named them Lucille. Every guitar he ever played after that, he named Lucille.
2: The story of how Lucille came to be, that is the name of BB King's guitar. This is Our American Stories. More after these messages. 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We'd love to hear them and put them on the air. Our audience loves them too.
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2: This is Lee Habib and this is Our American Stories. Danny Trejo's story is a remarkable journey from a troubled youth and 11 years in and out of California prisons, including San Quentin, to become a beloved Hollywood actor. Known for his tough, tattooed look, he's appeared in movies such as Desperado, Machete, From Dusk Till Dawn, Spy Kids, and Heat, always ensuring his villainous characters face consequences. Here's Danny Trejo sharing his story at an Alcoholics Anonymous meeting.
9: I came out of prison in 1969. I had a year clean coming out. I got clean in Soledad State Prison. I was in the hole. Me, Ray Pacheco, Henry Quijada, we were involved in a very serious prison riot. And some people got hurt really bad. And inciting a riot is a gas chamber offense. And Ray Pacheco socked a free person, that's a gas chamber offense. Henry Quijada ruptured the coach. That's definitely a gas chamber offense. And it was alleged that I threw a rock and hit Lieutenant Givens in the head. That's definitely a gas chamber offense. So, 1968, Cinco de Mayo. Everybody thinks Cinco de Mayo means 5th of May. But if you're like a real Mexican, I mean from the heart, you know, Cinco de Mayo means get bail money. Yeah. 99% of the Mexicans do not even know what Cinco de Mayo is celebrating. You know what I mean? Just like, let's get drunk. It's just a get drunk day. That's, tequila was invented for Cinco de Mayo, okay? Because you can go to jail and not even know why. And so Cinco de Mayo, 1968, that was when that riot started. And the first time I ever heard about Alcoholics Anonymous was in 1959, right? And me and about 20 friends, a whole carload, were cruising down Van Nuys Boulevard in my neighborhood. And right on the corner of Lev Street and Van Nuys Boulevard, there was this huge craftsman's house. And there's about 30 cars parked in front of this house. Now, the neighborhood that I grew up in, Pacoima, two cars in front of a house means they got guests, you know. Well, there was always like one car, a Chevy on blocks in the front, you know. But so here we, hey, there's something going on. This is the murder capital of Los Angeles, was Pacoima. And they're not inviting the murderers. What the hell's wrong with them? And it's like, it was like this revelation. Wait a minute. They can't do this. And we stopped the car, went to the trunk of the car to get the tools necessary to crash events. We got tire irons, hammers, pieces of pipe. I had a case of beer, three bottles of wine, half pint of whiskey. I was already loaded on second Red Devils pills. I had a 38 snub nose, and we proceeded to crash this event. You know, kicked in the, you have to, you can't like walk up to an event and like knock on the door, you know, lock the door and call the cops, you know. So we kicked in the door and everybody rushed in, and the first thing we saw was a big sign that said, "We care." Holding the case. And we're trying to, there's only two greetings you can get when you crash an event. Either everybody rushes to the opposite side of the room, that means they're willing to throw this event in your honor. Or they rush to the side of the room you're on, usually the athlete parties, they usually rush to the side of the room you're on, that means they're not, you know. We got the stupidest greeting in the world. We had all these old people, I hate saying old people because they were like 40, you know. They come rushing at us, "Hi, I'm Bob, hey." And it's hard shaking hands, holding a case of beer, three bottles of wine, half pint of whiskey, loaded on pills, you know. I'm trying to get out of here, right? And this guy stops me, introduces himself and says, "Danny, I've been on the program 8 years." Now, I don't know, the program in juvenile hall is like 4 months, you know what I mean? What you're talking about, a program, you can't get out of this house. And he says, "I've been sober 8 years." Stupid thing to say to a guy holding a case of beer, three bottles of wine. He says, "I haven't wanted to drink." And now, when he said that, I can never remember, even at 15 years of age, not wanting to drink. My uncle turned me on to grass when I was 8 years old, gave me a fix when I was 12. I started drinking right after that. And that's one of the reasons I had a tough time like identifying in AA, because everybody always talked about everything they lost. I had a car, a boat, a cabin in Mammoth. And I was drinking scotch. Scotch, I went to bourbon. I think there's a step down. I don't know. I have no idea. I lost some material wealth. I ended up losing all my material wealth drinking wine in the morning in an alley. And oh, my God. Here, I started drinking wine in the morning in an alley. So I started drinking. Shot heroin with my uncle, and I said, "Wait a minute, tough shooting heroin when you're 13 years old, and we started stealing wine out of Dale's Market. And so this guy says, Danny, look, why don't you put that stuff outside and join us? And I said, shut up, old man. Because everybody in my neighborhood, understand, knew that we were going to the, you go to juvenile hall, you go to youth authority, you go to camp, and you go to the pen. Everybody I knew, that's what they did. That was the road to recovery, I guess. I don't know. And this guy whispers the curse of Alcoholics Anonymous. He says, Danny, if you leave this program, you're going to die, go insane, or go to jail. Do you understand? It's like from now on, you might forget everybody in this room. You will not forget this Mexican. You won't. When you see those lights in a cop car behind you, bang, bang, bang, bang, bang, bang, bang, and you know you're drunk or you know you're loaded, watch the lights. The lights go, die, go insane, go to jail. Die, go insane, go to jail. Die, go insane, go to jail. They do. They do, I swear to God. It's like, watch them. Die, go insane, go to jail. So I'm going back and forth to prison. I just did everything. My uncle showed me how to do robberies. That's what we did. But you have to understand, knowing about Alcoholics Anonymous, I learned about Alcoholics Anonymous in prison. I met my sponsor in 1962 in prison. I was inside. He was outside. And he was a speaker, and a guy named Johnny Harris. And I'll never forget, he said, he looked at me, man, he goes, the only thing that's going to beat you to San Quentin is the headlights on the bus. I thought that was a compliment. you got that right, homie. And I see this guy like four times in different penitentiaries. He's outside, I'm inside, you know. So I learned about Alcoholics Anonymous. I started a Narcotics Anonymous meeting in Soledad State Prison. And since Soledad, like I said, in 1968, I'm sitting in that hole and I'm thinking, I'm through. I'm done.
2: And you've been listening to Danny Trejo tell his story. And what a story it is. Well, it starts early with an uncle of his teaching him all the things he thinks matter in life. And that is, well, he shows him how to do robberies. He introduces him to drugs and to alcohol. Not exactly the way to start off a life. When we come back, more of Danny Trejo's story on Our American Stories.
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3: CBS News Brief. President Trump and Chinese President Xi Jinping will have a lot to talk about when they meet in Beijing this week, says CBS's Linda Kenyon.
27: The U.S. relationship with Taiwan and China's rare earth minerals are on the agenda. At the same time, Trump is expected to urge President Xi to exert pressure on Iran to end the war.
3: CBS's Jesse Mitchell says the president won't be asking Xi for help ending hostilities in the Middle East.
28: The war with Iran will hang over the talks with the Chinese leader. Trump downplayed the need for Xi to intervene in the stalled peace talks with Tehran.
29: Well, I don't think we need any help with Iran. We'll win it one way or the other.
3: An American who was on a cruise ship hit by a deadly outbreak of the Hanta virus is being closely watched by doctors. CBS's Ian Lee reports from Omaha.
30: One American who tested positive but is not experiencing symptoms is currently being held in a biocontainment unit at the University of Nebraska Medical Center.
3: CBS News Brief. I'm Christopher Cruz.

0: And we continue with Our American Stories and the story of Danny Trejo's redemptive journey from death row to Hollywood. Let's pick up where we last left off. Here's Danny.
1: I'm remembering every teacher that I ever had wrote amazing potential all through school. I failed, but I had amazing potential. Every probation officer I ever had, unbelievable potential, but I'm violating this inmate. You know what I mean? I'm going back to jail. Yeah. Parole officer, same thing. Amazing. I had a lot of potential. Now, when you have a lot of potential and you're in the hole in Soledad and you might go to the gas chamber, your potential don't mean that much. And it's like, you wonder what happened. But if you know about these programs, you got this thing that didn't have to happen. You didn't listen. Remember? Yeah, and it's like, you've got this program back here telling you about, hey, it doesn't have to be this way. And so I'm thinking I'm going to the gas chamber. I remember asking God, just let me die with dignity, and I'll say your name every day, and I will do whatever I can for my fellow man. And by the grace of God, we had a DJ reject. They sent the charges to the district attorney, and he rejected it. I got out August 23rd, 1969. That's when I got out of the joint. And I've been clean and sober ever since. Let me tell you, you're not clapping for me. You're clapping for what God's done with me. I didn't have a thing to do with it. And so, you know, like everything good that has happened to me has happened as a direct result of helping someone else. Everything. I had no social skills whatsoever. If you were on fire, I wouldn't care unless you owed me money. I wasn't like a sharing, caring person. I come out of the pen and I make this promise, right? You know, because I thought it was just going to be a couple of years and they were going to kill me. And it wasn't. God fooled me and gave me the rest of my life. He's okay, now hold up, you do this. So now I got to say his name every day. I say it 8, 9, 10, 12, 30 times a day. And every morning, you know what, dear Heavenly Father, let me help anybody I come into contact with. That's my prayer. And it's all about being of service. This whole thing, I have seen people, God, I have seen people pray. God, they got shrines in their houses and they do. It just, that doesn't matter if you're not being of service. So we get here, however we get here, and we bring our bag with us, this bag of junk, this bag of secrets. And we're only as sick as our secrets. And I did not know how to do an inventory when I got here. And I'm in the meeting, and this guy just says, you're only as sick as your secrets. Whoa. That, wow. You know what I mean? Boy, am I screwed. And and I started, like, I wrote down these secrets. Just only about 10 of them. You know, I still got about 15, 20 more, and I remember I had them in my pocket for like 3 weeks. And Frankie, what's wrong? I want to show you my inventory, my secrets. And, okay, so 3 o'clock in the morning after the late meeting, because that's all we did, go to meetings. And so out in front of a place called behind the Allen Nest in the alley, we lit a fire in a trash can and we're standing there. And I give him this inventory of 10 secrets written on a gas bill. And I gave it to Frank, and he was reading it. And he goes, wow, you did that, Dan? Yeah. Did you like it? Yeah. I guess so. You did it again. And so then I'll never forget, he tore it up and threw it in this fire, in the smoke. And he says, now, every time you think about one of these things, you got to remember you've given it to God in the smoke. It's God's. So it doesn't matter how you do that. Man, I've seen people try to work perfect. There's no such thing with the perfection. We don't deal with perfection. All we want to do is just get next to God. It's just admitting that I'm powerless. Do you understand? That's all it is. Admitting I'm powerless. Wait a minute. I am powerless. Take this. I said everything good that's ever happened to me has happened as a direct result of helping someone else. I got into the movie business on a 12-step call. I went to just work with this kid. And it happened to be on the movie set of a movie called Runaway Train, John Voight and Eric Roberts. I walked onto this movie set, I thought it was the cutest thing I'd ever seen in my life. All these guys were walking around acting like convicts. It was like, you know, hey, get out of the way, mother. Just really growling. And, you know, prison is probably the most polite place you'll ever be. Because if I'm a murderer and you're a murderer, I don't want to offend you. You know, it's like that simple. And you don't want to offend me. So, but they have this thing of everybody running around pushing people. It doesn't work that way, you know. And so this guy says, hey, do you want to be in this movie? And I said, what do I got to do? He said, do you want to be an extra? I said, extra what? He says, can you act like a convict? So I'll give it a shot. Give me a blue shirt. I take off my shirt. I got that big tattoo. The tattoo I got on my chest, it doesn't say I love America. It doesn't say mom. It says, oh, this guy was in prison. Yes. Prison tattoo, needle and thread. And so he said, leave your shirt off. So I'm standing there with no shirt, like just taking this all in. And I'm looking at this guy. He looks familiar. He comes over and says, hey, you're Danny Trejo. I go, yes. I saw you win the lightweight and the welterweight title up in San Quentin. I go, you're Eddie Bunker. I knew this guy. This guy was in prison with me. He says, what are you doing here, Danny? I says, oh, hanging out with this kid. They're going to give me $50 for acting like a convict. And he says, are you still boxing? I go, yeah, I'm 40 years old, homie. I train, but I don't want to get hit in the face anymore. He says, we need somebody to train one of the actors how to box. I said, what's it pay? He says, $320 a day. He says, no, you got to be careful because this actor's really high strung. He might sock you. I started training an actor named Eric Roberts how to box for the movie called Runaway Train. And Eric respected me, and he would do whatever I told him to do. And the director, who didn't understand movie stars are very high strung. They suck. And that was the start of my career. From that day to right now, I've done over 380 movies. Everything good that has happened to me has happened as a direct result of helping someone else. I don't know how many times I can say that. I don't know how many times I can say, I am so blessed. I am so blessed just to be alive. We all wait for that miracle. I live the miracle every day. God bless you. Thank you very, very much.
0: And a terrific job on the production and editing by our own Greg Hengler. And a special thanks to Danny Trejo for sharing his story with us. For more, pick up his memoir, Trejo, My Life of Crime, Redemption, and Hollywood. And my goodness, him talking about himself, that tagline that was on him from the time he was young, amazing potential. Him saying those words don't mean much when you're in the hole in prison. Then came his release, his miraculous release, and he has been sober ever since. Everything good for me happened by helping someone else. He said it again and again, service, be of service to others, get out of yourself. The story of Danny Trejo's redemptive journey from death row to Hollywood on Our American Stories.
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0: And we continue with Our American Stories and with our storytelling for National Police Week, which honors those who paid the ultimate sacrifice and gave their lives in the line of duty. And today we honor Damon Gutzwiller, a sergeant with the Santa Cruz County Sheriff's Office. On June 6, 2020, Sergeant Gutzwiller responded to reports of a vehicle that contained bomb-making materials and guns and was shot and killed by the suspect. And now we go to his courageous widow, Favi, and her eulogy to her husband that was delivered only 11 days after he was killed, and only weeks before she would give birth to their second child.
1: Have you ever tried describing something incredibly beautiful to someone who has never seen it? Using just your words to describe something so remarkably special to someone who has never experienced it. Some things are too big, too beautiful to describe, and a picture will never do it justice. That's how it is with Damon. I wish you all had the pleasure of knowing him. Instead, I can try to show you a few pictures, pieces of him, and hope you'll understand that he was so much more than these few short stories. On our first date, he brought ice cream over to my house, and we watched the movie 300. You know the one about the 300 half-naked, greased-up Spartan soldiers battling an invading army of 300,000? Very romantic. On that first night, Damon was very respectful, or maybe just scared. He sat on the opposite side of the couch, at least 3 feet away from me, the whole night. It's a little thing, but it stays with me. As I quickly learned, it was part of who he was. He was always kind, loving, and respectful. Never so much as raising his voice at me. Never. If you know anything about me, you know that was extremely difficult to ask. From the start, he was always thinking about me, putting me first and making sure that I was okay. He wasn't like anyone I'd ever met before. Just a few weeks into our relationship, I had a horrible night at work. I'm a neonatal ICU nurse. A baby had passed, I'd worked 16 hours, and was beyond emotionally and physically exhausted when I got home. As I walked up to my door, I saw a cooler. Inside was a note from Damon. He told me that he knew I had a terrible night at work, that he was thinking about me, and he didn't want to bother. He also wanted to make sure I had food when I got home and dinner for that night before I returned to work. So he brought me lunch and made me dinner and left it at the door for me. We'd only known each other for weeks. I didn't know that someone could really be that kind. He was an only child raised by his mom, Vicky. Vicky did a great job of raising this man. He was who he was because of her. And just like she took care of him when he was little, he took care of her as she got older. As her health has declined, he was by her side at every doctor's appointment, driving her from San Francisco to Los Angeles. Lately, she needed more care, and he invited her to come live with us, Damon taking on most of her needs and care. I knew from the beginning of our relationship he wanted to have children. When we met, we were both in our early 30s, and early on I told him, I don't think I want to have kids. I think I should tell you that because I don't want to waste your time. He said that he didn't know what the future would hold, and he'd like to get to know me better. As I grew to know and love him, I wanted to have children with him. I wanted to have children because he would be their father. I would want that for any child. I wanted it for me and for the children we would have together. We had Carter a little over 2 years ago. Damon was ecstatic. You hear complaints about husbands not doing their share of taking care of the kids. That was not a problem with Damon. He was the one who would get up early with Carter, feed him breakfast, play with him until I woke up. I'm about to have our second child, and while I've been pregnant, Damon has been even more attentive, sending me off to take naps and get some rest every day while he takes care of Carter. I knew he would be a great father, and for a short time, I was able to see He wasn't just a great father. He was amazing. He was so good with Carter. They ran around, sang songs, danced, played with Legos, built puzzles, dug in the dirt for hours, had tea parties. For his birthday last month, Carter got a little scooter. Damon got himself one too and said, "I just can't wait to have father-son scooter rides." They were only able to have one. There's a tradition in Wales that goes back hundreds of years of carving a love spoon from a single block of wood. A young man would carve a love spoon and give it to a girl to express what was in his heart. If she accepted it, it meant she felt the same way. The spoon would have symbols carved into it, each with a different meaning. I didn't know any of this until Damon made me a love spoon for Valentine's Day. Damon wrote me a note explaining the meaning of the symbols he had carved. Here's some of what he wrote. An anchor, settled love, eternal devotion and security. Heart, true love. The carver's heart belongs to his love, his loved one. Keyhole, security. I shall look after you and protect you. Spade, a promise to work and provide for you. This is the man that I am missing, who Carter is missing, and who our new baby will never meet. This is the man our whole community is missing. Or rather, these are just a few stories of who he was. I hope you can imagine what the whole man was like, what life with him was like. I was there. I saw it. I lived it. It was wonderful. When I look at our son, he reminds me of Damon in many different ways, from his long eyelashes to his nose to his silly personality and the goofy grins he makes, just like Damon used to. I can only hope that our children will grow up to be just like their father. Kind, loving, compassionate, honest, hardworking, and all around wonderful people. I pray for the strength to raise the amazing children he would have raised. I want to say thank you from my heart to all of the people who helped me, our child and the child about to arrive. Thank you to my family, who loved Damon so much and made sure he knew he was a loved member of our family. Thank you to my friends who have been with me at so many of the best times of my life and who are with me now at the worst, as true friends are. Thank you to our community, the community that Damon loved so much and died defending. Your outpouring of support and love has been overwhelming. Thank you to the people across the country, people I may never meet, who have offered their support and love. And thank you to the Santa Cruz County Sheriff's Office for everything they have done and are doing. Receiving so much love, I do feel like Damon is here with me today. I think he's here now, and I hope he always will be. I know that I will carry him with me in my heart and through our children forever. Thank you again.
0: And a special thanks to Alex Cortez for bringing us that story. And a profound thanks to Favi Gutzwiller for sharing on such short notice. I mean, talk about some courage to get up there only weeks after really a murder like this. It's a murder, right? When a suspect shoots a police officer responding to a crime, that's what it is, folks. Killed in the line of duty. And as his bride so well put it, the community Damon loved so much and died defending. This is the man our whole community is missing, his bride said. Killed in the line of duty on June 6, 2020, responding to reports of a vehicle that contained bomb-making materials and guns, and killed by the suspect. All week long, we're honoring all of the men and women who died in uniform, protecting and defending all of our communities. National Police Week. The story of Sergeant Damon Gutzwiller, his bride's story, his children's story, and in the end, Santa Cruz County's story, here on Our American Stories.

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4: I'm Christopher Cruz in Washington. To no one's surprise, the Labor Department reported inflation climbed 3.8% last month, fueled in part by the war with Iran. CBS's Jason Allen says the increased costs of goods is forcing consumers to rethink their spending priorities.
5: Consumers across the country are now weighing where to spend their money.
6: My wages aren't rising, but my bills keep rising.
7: It's not supposed to be like this. It doesn't have to be like this.
5: And the frustration is spilling out on social media.
4: In Los Angeles, there was a long line for a chance to win free gas Tuesday morning. CBS News Los Angeles reporter Amanda Starantino was there.
8: This free gas giveaway comes at a time when many Southern California drivers say filling up has become a financial strain. The average price for a gallon of regular gas in LA County is now just over $6.20, up more than 23 cents in the last month, and more than a dollar higher than this time last year. Analysts say the recent spike is being driven by global concerns over oil supply and ongoing tensions in the Middle East.
4: President Trump is on the way to Asia for a two-day summit with Chinese President Xi Jinping in Beijing. Air Force One made a brief refueling stop in Alaska. From the Chinese capital, CBS's Anna Corrin reports the summit could have grave implications for the democratically governed island nation of Taiwan.
9: Xi wants a reduction in tariffs, removal of export controls on advanced semiconductors, and sanctions lifted. But what he wants most is Taiwan. And that would involve the U.S. changing its position on the self-governed island democracy and reducing its decades of military support.
4: On social media, President Trump said he's going to ask Xi to open up China to American businesses. He called Xi a leader of extraordinary distinction. Senate Democrats had pointed questions for the head of the FBI. CBS's Caitlin Huey Burns has that.
10: Democrats grilled FBI Director Kash Patel about claims made in a recent Atlantic Magazine article, including allegations of excessive drinking and unexplained absences.
11: And so there have been no occasions when your security detail had difficulty waking or locating you, is that right?
12: Nope, it's a total farce. I don't even know where you get this stuff, but it doesn't make it credible because you say so.
4: Senate Republicans plan to move forward with a proposal to give the Secret Service up to $1 billion for security upgrades to President Trump's White House ballroom project. Senate Minority Leader Chuck Schumer chastised the Republicans.
13: These ballroom Republicans are choosing Trump's chandelier over your child care, Trump's ego over your electric bill, Trump's palace over the people's priorities.
4: This is CBS News.
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0: And we continue with Our American Stories, and it's time for another Hollywood Goes to War story from Roger McGrath. Tim McCoy was a major film star, most noted for his roles in American Westerns. He was so popular with youngsters as a cowboy star that he appeared on the cover of Wheaties cereal boxes. Roger McGrath is the author of Gunfighters, Highwaymen, and Vigilantes, Violence on the Frontier, a U.S. Marine, and former history professor at UCLA. Dr. McGrath has appeared on numerous History Channel documentaries, and he's a regular contributor for us here at Our American Stories. Here's McGrath with the story of Tim McCoy.
1: From the late 1920s and through the 1930s, Tim McCoy was not only one of the top cowboy actors, he actually was a cowboy. He appeared in his first movie, The Thundering Herd, in 1925, and his last, Requiem for a Gunfighter, in 1965. Altogether, he appeared in 93 movies. In 1973, he was inducted into the Western Performers Hall of Fame at the National Cowboy and Western Heritage Museum in Oklahoma City. It was also in 1973 that he was given a star on the Hollywood Walk of Fame. What is less known about Tim McCoy is his service in the U.S. Army in both World War I and World War II. Timothy John McCoy is born in Saginaw, Michigan in 1891. His parents are Gaelic-speaking Irish immigrants. At 16 years old, the father enlists in the Union Army when the Civil War erupts. He survives the Civil War unscathed, only to be wounded in the Fenian invasion of Canada in July 1866, hoping along with other Fenians to divert Britain's attention to Canada and allow Ireland to win her independence. The mother, Catherine Fitzpatrick, is described as pretty, with dark auburn hair, a rosy complexion, and an ever-present twinkle in her eye. She arrives in America in 1870 as a 15-year-old. Within months, she becomes a McCoy. The couple will have six children. Tim is the last. By the time Tim is growing up, his father is police chief of Saginaw, a lumber town that had experienced a boom in the 1860s and 70s. Ours was a home filled with warmth and affection, recalled McCoy. And my family orientation, as might be expected, was nationalistically Irish and devoutly Catholic. His boyhood years are typical for youths of that era in the upper Midwest, except his dad is the chief of police and the commander of the local chapter of the Union Veterans Organization, the Grand Army of the Republic. Because of police and Civil War veterans participating in parades, McCoy learns to play the drums and the bugle so he can march along with his father. There's also a Naval Reserve unit in Saginaw, and needing a bugler, McCoy is asked to join. But he's

0: underage, only 13. His case is pleaded up the chain of command. Even the Michigan governor gets involved. And finally, the Navy grants McCoy special permission to join. 5 days before his 14th birthday, he's enlisted in the Naval Reserve. He drills weekly and goes on summer cruises. He will stay in the reserve unit until he goes off to college 3 years later. At 17, McCoy is admitted to St. Ignatius College in Chicago. He lives off campus with maternal uncles and aunts. His courses are demanding, and he has to study like never before. Moreover, many of his classmates are intent on becoming priests and are academically brilliant. It's not an easy time for McCoy, especially because he has no desire to wear a clerical collar. For pleasure, he reads historical fiction about the Old West. Owen Wister's The Virginian is one of his favorites. His interest in the Old West was first piqued years before by reading dime novels and meeting Buffalo Bill Cody when the frontiersman and entertainer brought his Wild West show to Saginaw in 1898. McCoy was captivated by the spectacle of it all, especially the riding and shooting. Since his father was the police chief, McCoy was able to tag along with his dad to Cody's tent outside the arena. He said he stood awestruck before Buffalo Bill. During the fall of 1908, the Miller Brothers 101 Ranch Wild West Show comes to Chicago. McCoy slips away from St. Ignatius to watch the performances. His imagination is again set on fire, as it had been 10 years earlier. He makes up his mind to go out west. At the end of the spring semester in 1909, without telling anyone, he boards a westward bound train with only a few dollars in his pocket. On the train, he happens to find himself seated next to a horse trader from Lander, Wyoming, who is involved in shipping Mustangs to the east. At Grand Island, Nebraska, the horse trader puts McCoy to work with Jim Dollard, breaking Mustangs for the market. The horse trader tells McCoy that Dollard killed two men in one day in Wyoming. "And now look here," the 18-year-old McCoy tells the horse trader, "I know I'm a newcomer to the West, but you don't have to feed me that dime novel stuff." The horse trader laughs and tells McCoy it's all true. And Dollard has just been released from the penitentiary and is back to breaking horses instead of stones. Sporting a drooping red mustache, "Dollard looked me up and down with his sharp green eyes," said McCoy. "The coldest eyes I had ever seen. If a look alone could kill, Dollard was capable of disposing of considerably more than two men in a single day."
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1: And we continue with Our American Stories and with Roger McGrath as he continues his storytelling in our Hollywood Goes to War series. Now let's continue with Tim McCoy's story. Here again is McGrath.
0: After several days breaking horses with Dollard, McCoy boards a train with a horse trader and begins the run to Lander in west central Wyoming, just south of the Wind River Reservation. The line to Lander was completed only 2 years earlier, and the town gained the motto, "Where the rails end and the trails begin." The horse trader takes McCoy to an inexpensive boarding house and then leaves for his own quarters. Dropping his gear in his room, McCoy steps out of the boarding house and onto the wooden sidewalks of Lander's main street, which appropriately is dirt. Cowboys stroll into and out of saloons. Music comes from a dance hall. Horses are tied to hitch racks. A few Indians stand about. McCoy is thrilled by his first night in Lander. It's everything he dreamed the West to be. He treats himself to a steak dinner with all the trimmings and pie and ice cream for dessert. It costs him 50 cents. He retires to his room and lies on his bed, listening to the sounds of raucous cowboy laughter, honky-tonk piano, and the clump of high-heeled boots on the wooden sidewalks, accented by jingling spurs. The next morning, reality strikes. He's in the West, still somewhat the old West, but he needs a job. Fortunately, the Double Diamond Ranch, 50 miles to the north, needs a few men to work hayfields. McCoy won't be a cowboy, but it's a start. For the next 2 months, he harvests and stacks hay on the Double Diamond. The foreman likes McCoy's work, and when the fall roundup begins, he puts the 18-year-old greenhorn on a horse. McCoy is elated and rushes down to Lander to buy all the trappings of a cowboy. Meanwhile, McCoy writes his father, saying he doesn't want to be a college man, but instead a cowboy, and is now in Wyoming. Well, son, replies his father, it's your own grave you're digging. I just hope you aren't going to be a horse's ass all your life. During these years, he also comes to know the Indians well, especially the Arapaho. A romantic by nature, McCoy is fascinated by the stories the older Indians tell of the days before the reservation, when they followed buffalo herds and fought their enemies, mostly other Indians, and only occasionally white men. McCoy learns the Arapaho language, as well as the sign language common to the Indians of the High Plains. He becomes friends with several Arapaho, including some who had fought at the Little Bighorn. Chief Goes in Lodge makes him a tribal brother. There are still cattle rustlers in Wyoming, and ranchers still pay hired guns to track them down. The most feared hired gun in McCoy's day is Sam Berry. McCoy says Berry's arrival in any particular area usually puts a stop to rustling without Berry having to fire a shot. Whenever he does kill a rustler, Berry slices off one of the rustler's ears as evidence of a job completed. When McCoy goes to town, it's south to Lander, east to Thermopolis, or north to Cody, a town which features Buffalo Bill's Irma Hotel. The old showman can usually be found at the 30-foot-long polished mahogany bar in the hotel's saloon. Cody drinks prodigious quantities of whiskey and captivates McCoy and all others standing at Irma's bar with stories of derring do in the Old West. By 1915, McCoy files for a 640-acre homestead on Owl Creek to the west of Thermopolis. He pays $27.50 for the property. During the winter of 1917, the talk of America's possible entry into what is called the European War dominates many a conversation. McCoy's interest is especially piqued by a Theodore Roosevelt newspaper article. TR proposes an American force that he would lead that would feature a cavalry similar to the Rough Riders of Spanish-American war fame. Roosevelt theorizes the cavalry could break through the German front and wreak havoc operating as raiders behind the enemy's lines. At the time I read that article, said McCoy, I was 26 years old, bursting with energy, enjoying good health, and filled with that roving spirit which has always constituted a substantial part of my makeup. And like many young people, I had the brashness or spunk that comes when you've passed most of your time on life's hills rather than down in the valleys. As soon as he finishes reading Roosevelt's article, McCoy begins writing a letter to the former president. McCoy says he will recruit a force of 400 cowboys from Wyoming and Montana for Roosevelt. McCoy addresses the envelope to the Honorable Theodore Roosevelt, New York City, New York, reckoning the post office will get the letter to TR. 2 weeks later, a rider dispatched from Thermopolis gallops up to McCoy and hands him a telegram. It's a reply from the former president. Bully for you. Do proceed. Article and telegram in hand, McCoy spends the next several weeks recruiting. In less than 2 months, he has 400 men signed up, with Wyoming, Montana under a deep blanket of snow and little to do. Everyone is raring to go, anticipating a grand adventure in Europe. No one is more excited than McCoy, who sends word of his success to Roosevelt. In late March, McCoy receives another telegram from Roosevelt. President Wilson will not approve the plan. Wilson gives several excuses, but the real reason is his fear that Roosevelt would once again be catapulted into the presidency. A week after Wilson scuttles Roosevelt's plan, Congress declares war. McCoy is immediately on a train for Cheyenne, where he gets a letter recommendation from the governor, and then on to Fort Logan near Denver. After several twists of fate, he's sent to OCS at Fort Snelling near St. Paul, Minnesota. He excels in officer school, and then even more so in cavalry school, where he's promoted to captain upon graduation. The promotion is an unusual distinction, normally bestowed only upon veteran lieutenants. Before he leaves for posting at Fort Riley, Kansas, he marries his girlfriend from Wyoming, Agnes Miller. Suddenly, McCoy is a captain of cavalry in the U.S. Army and a married man. At Fort Riley, McCoy becomes part of the officer corps tasked with turning recruits into cavalrymen. His life is made easier only when he's allowed to make cowboys non-coms to aid in the training. Morale is high. All are preparing for the day when they will be making thunderous and glorious saber-wielding dashes on the backs of galloping steeds through enemy lines. Realists rather than romantics win the day, though. The use of modern machine guns and artillery pieces on the front in Europe is making it clear the days of cavalry charges are over, and word comes to Fort Riley that the bulk of the cavalry forces will be converted to field artillery.
1: And you're listening to Roger McGrath tell the story of Tim McCoy, and you can't make it up. I mean, can you imagine writing a former president known for putting forces together, known for swashbuckling, and get a response and then put together 400 folks to go ahead and fight a foreign war? It sounds crazy, except it really happened. And so many things like it happened back then. And my goodness, look at his life. A Michigan boy, his father's a police chief, fought in the Civil War. And what does he decide to do? Tell Dad, I'm not a college boy anymore. I met this guy named Buffalo Bill, and I've got other ideas. And so, with love, he said to his dad, I disagree with the way you and I are going to live our lives. And hopefully our fathers, well, they don't just say, you know, well, what his dad said, which was wishing him actually not good things. When we come back, we're going to cover more of this remarkable American story, Tim McCoy's story, here on Our American Stories.
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16: CBS News Brief. Prepare for pricey barbecues, says CBS News business contributor Javier David.
17: Food costs up 3.2% annualized, soaring meat and potato prices, tomato rather. Brace yourself for a really expensive picnic this summer.
16: President Trump is on Air Force One headed to Asia. He'll be meeting with Chinese President Xi Jinping in Beijing. Here's CBS's Jesse Mitchell.
18: Tariffs, artificial intelligence, and Taiwan will all be major summit topics, with President Xi expected to press President Trump on slowing U.S. arms sales to Taiwan.
16: Democratic senators had tough questions for FBI Director Kash Patel after a report in The Atlantic magazine that said he drinks excessively. From Capitol Hill, CBS's Caitlin Huey Byrne.
19: Patel denies the claims. His personal behavior has been heavily scrutinized since he was seen drinking with the men's Olympic hockey team in Italy and after a report that he gives out personalized bourbon bottles engraved with his name and title.
16: CBS News Brief. I'm Christopher Cruz.
1: And we continue with Our American Stories and the story of Tim McCoy. My goodness, part of the Hollywood Walk of Fame and the Western Performers Hall of Fame, both in the same year in 1973. One of the iconic actors in American life in his day. The cover of Wheaties, which tells you everything. That's more than just an iconic actor when you get to the cover of Wheaties. You're sort of an iconic brand at that point. Let's return to Roger McGrath for the rest of Tim McCoy's story.
0: McCoy is sent to West Point, Kentucky, where he leads a funeral march of hundreds of cavalry troops, all wearing black armbands with heads bowed, while a band plays a dirge. In the center of the procession is a caisson with a black draped casket and the words, "United States Cavalry, died 1918. Rest in peace." McCoy is now assigned to Fort Sill, Oklahoma, for Officers Artillery School. Upon graduation, he's put in command of an artillery battery. Now a lieutenant colonel, McCoy is champing at the bit for deployment to France, but the armistice is declared, and he musters out of the Army. He isn't home for long before the new governor, Bob Carey, an old friend from McCoy's first roundup, offers McCoy the job of Adjutant General of Wyoming. McCoy accepts immediately and is now a Brigadier General at the age of 28. McCoy's headquarters are in the State Capitol building at Cheyenne. The Arapaho are especially impressed with their young friend, who is now a mighty chief with a star on his shoulder. They decide he needs a new name. In a ceremony conducted by the medicine man Yellow Calf, McCoy is christened Bani Natcha, meaning soldier chief. During the next several years, McCoy buys another 1,500 acres of land and leases an additional 2,500 from the federal government. his Owl Creek Ranch now spreads over 5,000 acres. McCoy and his wife now have three children, two boys and a girl. In the fall of 1922, into McCoy's office in the Capitol building comes a small, nattily dressed man with an alligator skin briefcase. The man says his Hollywood Motion Picture Company is making a Western, The Covered Wagon, and 500 Indian extras are needed. The man says it's proving impossible to get the Indians, and with the movie behind schedule and over budget, financial disaster is near. The man is Jesse Lasky, one of the pioneer movie makers. He offers McCoy big bucks if McCoy can provide the needed Indians and rescue the movie. McCoy signs a contract for not only providing the Indians, but also for serving as technical advisor for the movie. McCoy also ensures contractually that the Indians will be well paid. Within weeks, McCoy has 500 Arapaho, Shoshone, and Bannock and the necessary horses at the filming location in Utah. In 2 months, the location shoot is completed. McCoy is a hero, and Lasky now wants him in Hollywood to stand on stage with some of his Indian buddies to introduce the movie before each of its showing at Grauman's Egyptian Theater. Lasky offers to pay the Indians and cover all their expenses, and a contract of $1,000 a week for McCoy. McCoy resigns as Wyoming's adjutant general and is off to Hollywood. After a four-month, wildly successful run at Grauman's, it's off to London for six more months of the same. In the meantime, The Covered Wagon is released nationwide in the U.S., and the movie is a spectacular success. Back in Hollywood from London, McCoy goes to work as a technical advisor on a second movie, The Thundering Herd. When his work is finished, McCoy is hired to introduce John Ford's The Iron Horse in the same manner he had introduced The Covered Wagon. His Indian friends are making more money than they had ever dreamed of, and so too is Tim McCoy. The Indians are calling him by a new name, High Eagle, because he seems so powerful and wise, soaring high and observing all. McCoy now formally names his Owl Creek Ranch Eagle's Nest. Irving Thalberg of MGM thinks McCoy has the makings of a cowboy star. McCoy is a 6-foot, handsome, blue-eyed blonde who can ride and rope, shoot and fight, and sign and track like an Indian. Studio publicity agents won't have to invent a matinee idol. In reality, McCoy is a cowboy, an Arapaho blood brother, a rancher, and a cavalry officer. From 1926 to 1929, McCoy stars in 16 MGM movies, mostly westerns. He even writes the script for one movie when Thalberg grows upset with the staff writers. McCoy makes the studio gobs of money, and gobs for himself. However, McCoy is away from home nearly all the time, and his marriage is suffering. He tries to strike a new deal with MGM that will give him more time off. But when Louis Mayer stalls and equivocates, McCoy says goodbye. In 1931, McCoy signs with Columbia Pictures. Instead of slowing down, the pace picks up, and over the next 4 years, he makes 32 movies. It's during this time that Hollywood begins timing Western stars on their quick draws by counting the number of frames on film from hand movement to smoke from the gun barrel. McCoy is a frame or two faster than anyone else. His success in Hollywood, though, destroys his home life, and Agnes and he are divorced. McCoy leaves Columbia and makes movies with production companies that allow him to tour with the Ringling Brothers Circus and with his own Wild West show. During the late 1930s and into the early 1940s, McCoy stars in 27 more westerns. Then comes the Japanese sneak attack on Pearl Harbor. McCoy is 50 years old, and he's a cowboy star. But he turns his back on Hollywood and joins the Army Air Corps as a lieutenant colonel. He's sent to Europe, serving in intelligence and in operations, and occasionally is at the front. In August 1944, he's in Paris for the liberation of the city. By the time the war is over, McCoy has been promoted to colonel. He returns to Hollywood, but he's now in his mid-50s, and his career as a star of westerns is over. He appears in only four more movies, and only in minor roles. He does have a highly successful TV show, though, in which he tells stories about the Old West, gives lessons in Indian Sign Language, and interviews old-timers about life in the mining camps and on the cattle ranges. His old Indian pals make frequent appearances. In 1953, McCoy's show is awarded an Emmy. In the meantime, McCoy remarries and has two more children. He dies in 1978 at age 86. Tim McCoy lived one of the fullest, most varied, most adventurous, and most accomplished lives imaginable, including proudly serving his country in two world wars. He wasn't an invention of Hollywood. He was the real McCoy.
1: Indeed, and great production work as always by Greg Hengler. And a special thanks to Roger McGrath, as always, for telling these terrific stories about America's past, reminding us of who we were and, of course, who we can always be. Hollywood goes to war. And my goodness, here he is at the peak of his powers, wealth beyond any measure, and at 50 years old, volunteers to give up his craft and go represent his country. And, of course, leaves a full bird colonel. The story of Tim McCoy here on Our American Stories.
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12: This is Our American Stories, and we honor all of our first responders in this country, and of course our men and women serving in uniform all around the world. And we particularly pay homage to the people who've paid the ultimate price for their service. In late July 2018 in Kent, Washington, a disastrous combination of 15 and 16-year-olds, alcohol and guns, resulted in a teenager leading the police on a high-speed chase hitting speeds of 95 miles per hour at night. Police officer Diego Moreno got in front of the fleeing truck and laid down spike strips to stop the dangerous chase. After the speeding truck spun out of control, Moreno was accidentally struck and killed by a pursuing police vehicle. A week later, thousands from across the country gathered to celebrate Moreno's life, and the procession stretched for over 6 miles. His widow wanted everyone to see her goofy, big-hearted husband as she did.
13: I'm Shelley, Diego's wife. From what you know about Diego and the way we have honored him today, it's easy for you to see that Diego loved police work. But there's one thing Diego loved more, and that was being a daddy. Although it was police work that ultimately took Diego from us, it was police work that allowed him to be the father that he was while he was here. Diego worked late swing, which rewarded him with daytime daddy shift. My phone used to ding every morning at work, and I would take it out and find multiple Instagram messages of riotous singing and dancing in the car while waiting in the parking lot for school to start. Then, without complaint of his 5 hours of sleep, he would walk our daughter to class and stand in line with her until he saw her safely in the classroom. Then 40 minutes later, my phone would ding again as the process started all over again at preschool. To say he was protective was an understatement, and he loved his children fiercely. When Diego's boots were unlaced for the final time, more evidence of fatherhood excellence was found. A fresh pedicure in primary blue. Diego had taken our daughter for pedis just last week, and she got to choose his color. He was impressed that the lacquer made them so shiny. Diego's childish enthusiasm for life was contagious. When playing sidewalk chalk, he wouldn't just draw with the kids. He'd help them make our dog Wally into a pink-striped zebra. And this week, when many of you stopped by, you asked, what is wrong with your dog? And I replied with the standard answer you all know so well, Diego. And no more explanation was necessary. A few months ago, he and our son went to get a fresh cut with his cherished hairdresser, who I had bribed on many occasions to make a mistake on his hair. Afterward, as a reward for a job well done in the chair, he took our son to pick out a new toy, a 3-foot Nerf sniper rifle with a 6-round magazine capacity and multiple magazines. It has been open season on me ever since, with Diego as their platoon leader. I now have a 4-year-old with a 2-second reload time and a daughter that can apply a tourniquet. A speech about Diego would be incomplete without mentioning his affinity for food. My skinny, fat kid Diego has passed this tradition on to his children. That's my daughter's sushi set Barbie stuff down there. Our children are young, and their future memories of their father will be few and faded. But Diego left so much of his larger-than-life character with all of you, and I ask that in the coming months and years that you join me in helping them remember.
12: Next up, one of the people who will help the Moreno kids remember their dad, and that's his longtime police partner, who recently switched uniforms to become a firefighter.
5: My name is Matt Molinex. I was a City of Kent police officer for 8 years, and I got hired about the same time Diego did. And I can hear his voice now saying, what the hell is a firefighter doing talking at my service? We talked about this day coming, if it ever came. And Diego always said, I don't want you guys sitting in a chair staring at the corner. I want you guys to celebrate. My first impression of Diego was made before I even met him. I had just graduated the police academy myself. I'd just been on the street for a couple of months, and I heard about this hard charger, this young guy that we just hired, very promising prospect. Halfway through the academy, he blew his knee out. And that's a career ender a lot of the time. I've done it. And instead of having surgery to fix his knee and finishing the academy later like a normal person would do, Diego slapped a knee brace on his leg and finished the rest of his academy with a blown out knee, completing all the physical and academic requirements. And then he got his knee fixed. That was my first impression of a man that I am honored to call my best friend. Whew, as a coworker, good Lord. When Diego healed up, we were assigned to the same beat, and we were beat partners for many, many years. Diego lived his life at 1,000 miles an hour with such a fierce intensity. I've never seen anything like it. I don't know how he did it. He would walk into the break room at work, and whether you knew this man for 10 years or 10 seconds, he would immediately infect everyone in that room with that energy. He'd take a lap around the break room, he'd crack a joke, sit on someone's lap, make them extremely uncomfortable. He'd inhale a burrito or a donut as fast as humanly possible. And then one of us would get dispatched to a call. And through his mouthfuls of carne asada and delicious pastry, and out on top of that, his Venezuelan accent, which made it difficult to understand him in the first place, he would key up his radio. His call sign was 2King56. He'd key up his radio and say, 2King56, that unit is about to secure, we're about to go home. I've got it, show me en route. And then he'd do a little dance and he'd go out of the room and he'd go to the call. That's who Diego was as a coworker to me and to so many of us. As a friend, when Diego and I began to hang out more outside of work, we'd text each other, hey, what are you doing right now? What are you doing later today? What are you doing tomorrow, this weekend? Whenever he texted me first, the message always began with a hey, and then a word that rhymed with SWAT. And after about the 30th or 40th time that he called me that, I said, hey, is there anything wrong with just saying, what's up, buddy? How's your day going? What are you up to? And it seemed like before I'd even sent that message, he had responded with about 4 or 5 more very creative ways of using that same term. And so I thought, You know, this is just Diego. This is a term of endearment. And I thought that for many years, until last week, when I was reminiscing with some very close friends and coworkers, and I just mentioned, you know, I always thought it was funny how Diego would call me that name or that word, and I'm sure he called you the same thing, and everybody got me a really weird look. They said, no, Matt. Diego liked us. And I think you were a special case. And even now, buddy, after you're gone, you're still making me feel special. As a father, Diego and Shelley were kind enough to allow me to be a part of Peyton and Adrian's lives pretty much since they were born. I was always in awe on how he was able to amplify that intense and fierce energy that he lived his life with, whether it was work or play, and by a thousandfold with Shelley and the kids, put that energy back into them. I don't have kids of my own, but I always told myself that if I ever had a kid, if I could be half the dad Diego was, I would be a resounding success. And maybe I set the bar a little high for myself even at half, but that's the kind of dad Diego was. So I'll close with this. Diego, I'm now talking directly to you. You always had our backs, buddy. Whether we knew we needed a back or not, we'd turn around and there you were. And I make this promise to you and to you, Shelley, that the people who are the most important to you in this world, your family, will want for nothing, ever. Until my dying breath, I promise you both that. And just for you, buddy, I've got one last radio transition in me as a cop. 2King 5-4 to 2King 5-6, I know you're ready to secure and you're going home. You can clear. We've got this.
6: And my goodness, it doesn't get more beautiful than that, folks. And you don't hear men loving on men that way in public. You always had our backs, buddy. And we can count, if we're lucky, a few people in our lives who always have our back. We just heard from a bride and a partner. National Police Week. Officer Diego Moreno of the Kent Police Department in Washington State. This is Our American Story.

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15: I'm Christopher Cruz in Washington. President Trump is on Air Force One at this hour, headed west to Asia, where he'll meet with Chinese President Xi Jinping in Beijing. From the Chinese capital, CBS's Anna Corrin says Xi could help Trump get untangled from hostilities in the Middle East.
16: President Trump, he needs President Xi's help to end the Iran war. As we know, China is one of Iran's closest allies, certainly its largest trading partner. It buys 90% of Iran's oil. But more than that, you know, China needs to have the Strait of Hormuz open as well. It gets roughly a third of its oil and gas from the Persian Gulf.
15: The release of the Consumer Price Index showing inflation rising was no surprise to American consumers, especially drivers. But CBS News Money Watch correspondent Kelly O'Grady says higher prices at the pump also mean higher prices for food.
17: Energy inflation is showing up in the grocery aisle. Everyday staples like fresh veggies were up 11.5%, while citrus fruits rose 6.5%. Roasted coffee and steaks were both up more than 15%. Rising fertilizer, diesel, and war-related fuel costs are also making food more expensive to grow and transport.
15: There were fireworks on Capitol Hill when Senate Democrats confronted the head of the FBI. Here's CBS's Caitlin Huey Burns.
18: Democrats grilled FBI Director Kash Patel about claims made in a recent Atlantic Magazine article, including allegations of excessive drinking and unexplained absences.
5: And so there have been no occasions when your security detail had difficulty waking or locating you, is that right?
19: Nope, it's a total farce. I don't even know where you get this stuff, but it doesn't make it credible because you say so.
20: Police have identified the man who was hit and killed by a Frontier Airlines plane this week at the Denver airport as Michael Mott. The medical examiner has ruled his death a suicide. Denver Police Chief Ron Thomas.
21: Investigators are out continuing to contact family and others who knew him to see if there are additional information that we can learn about his motivations.
20: President Trump's plan to defend the homeland is going to cost a lot more than he said it would, says CBS's Cammy McCormick.
22: A Congressional Budget Office analysis suggests the cost could be $1.2 trillion for 20 years. That's significantly higher than what President Trump mentioned last year, $175 billion. The system is inspired by Israel's Iron Dome and would detect and intercept missiles at all stages of an attack. Trump wants it to be operational when his term ends in 2029.
20: This is CBS News.
23: What is going on?
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26: Great storytelling starts here.
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28: 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Why?
26: It's time for 60 Minutes.
29: Man, I love this place. I've been surfing here since I was a kid. Now, seeing my grandson out on the water, it means everything to me. Watching him and taking in the blue waves, the sea breeze, the blurry horizon.
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31: Consomme, consomme, consomme panci.
32: A Japanese company called Calbee says chemical shortages triggered by the closure in the Strait of Hormuz are making it difficult to manufacture paints and printing ink used on potato chip bags. So for the time being, they'll switch from bright orange, yellow, green, and blue bags to shades of black and white. The Wall Street Journal says last month a Japan-based manufacturer announced it was planning to raise prices for printing ink, or naphtha,

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0: Great. I'm up. Terrific. Ladies and gentlemen, I'm going to share with you tonight something that has not been dealt with, that people do not talk about enough. What you're going to hear tonight is terrifying. If you can't handle it, I understand. Ladies and gentlemen, you might be prepared to have another activity tonight. You might want to consider doing something else, because the truth is difficult. And the truth is so difficult that it has been avoided for years. For all of the interest in this topic, this particular part of the conversation has rarely been broadcast, has rarely been discussed, is never written about, and therefore it is a great privilege to be able to share it with you tonight. But I must warn you, this is the first program of this scope, this magnitude, Red Apple Audio Networks, Walter Sterling, many 50,000-watt clear stations, actual stations, not cute little stations, real stations, to cover this, to explore it, to discuss this mystery. This is a mystery that you'll want to think about. How would you solve it? What is the answer? Because it's beyond bizarre and beyond sane and possibly not appropriate for a civilized person such as yourself. Tonight, you and I are talking to Eddie Aragon. Eddie Aragon, who calls himself something that I will now steal, the Rock of Talk. Eddie Aragon, welcome to the other side of midnight with Walter Sterling. Hi, Eddie.
1: Hi, Walter. Thanks for having me. I appreciate it.
0: Oh, God, you have a bigger voice than I do. I would have never booked you if I had known this. This isn't good. Eddie is an 11th generation New Mexican, a graduate of the University of New Mexico, bachelor's degree in political science, bachelor's degree in economics, and has worked in Washington, D.C., several campaigns, several presidential candidates. My grandfather actually went to elementary school in New Mexico with the Indians.

0: and it was a territory. So we have a profound connection, but he's also a great broadcaster. He owns a radio station. He owns several radio stations, KIVA, and he's a powerful and popular broadcaster. The reason you and I are going to spend time with Eddie tonight is because the other part of the Epstein mystery took place in New Mexico, and no one talks about it. At the Zorro Ranch, bizarrely named right there. Ooh, I'm at the, imagine his stationery at the Zorro Ranch. The Epstein files are a mystery to me on many levels, starting with the fact that there have been 3 million pages released. Eddie, if you took my entire life and released pages of my entire life, we wouldn't get up to 100,000, much less 3 million. This is the busiest man who ever lived. I can't imagine. I mean, his days must have been overwhelming. But you know about the Zorro Ranch. You have done your homework on the Zorro Ranch, and you're pretty much alone. I'll ask you later how that came to be. But when you first visited, when you first found out about it, when you first got information, please share with us some of the things that struck you and that you lie in bed at night staring at the ceiling going, I can't believe this.
1: Well, it's all very believable now, and I think the believable part of the fact is we have 3.5 million, you know, files that have been out there, have been released, and that's just touching upon, you know, the very basics of it all. You know, it's so layered, so in-depth, but there's, you know, 40 other, you know, resources that are out there that can be layered with what's been released from the Department of Justice. And, you know, that being said, we know a lot more than what we did on January 31st compared to February 1st. Once those files are released, we have a different type of scope. And that's when this beast sort of got reawakened. That began, you know, my phone started ringing off the hook. People telling me I'm in the Epstein files, and the file was a simple email. I shouldn't say simple, pretty layered email, 7 different links provided. The FBI got a receipt of that. I sent that to them 3 days after I received it. But some of the links talked about rape, abuse, talked about 2 dead women buried in the hills of Zorro Ranch. And that basically ignited the Truth Commission here in the state of New Mexico, which it should have done back in 2019. And a lot of people, you know, just don't understand why this happened here or how Jeffrey Epstein, you know, got here to the state of New Mexico. And that is really kind of the crux of this mystery. I mean, the women who were traded, and they were traded, were chattel. They were nothing more than transactional. They were nothing more than, you know, something that was used to blackmail people and put them in a position where they wouldn't be able to come out. And
0: it's, Eddie, I need you to back up a little, because everything you're saying I haven't heard before, and many Midnight Misfits have not heard before. I need you to back up. And women were traded. What was the activity of that ranch? We don't know. You know. I don't know any of the above. Could you rewind and take us as to the scene, what that business was, what the transaction was, what women trading means? Was there celebrities involved? Was there cannibalism involved?
1: Sure.
0: Please tell me what went on there. Give me a sample of what went on there.
1: Yeah, so there's a pre-Jeffrey Epstein going into jail, and there's a post-Epstein going into jail from 2008 to 2010, 18 months roughly. So there's a way he behaved with those women where he nurtured them, helped them, tried to get them to cooking school, language school, massage school. You know, they were brought in, they were used, abused, discarded, and then after 2010, they were discarded in a very different way. The labyrinth that people might be familiar with, when you look at the overage, you can see it in the New York Times back in an article, March 1st, 2026, which they're looking at it, and that's the part that's being dug up right there. And that's basically what's called a Jericho labyrinth. It's a symbolic way of Jeffrey kind of utilizing his own land. We'll just say that. And I'll get back to that in a second. But if you want to talk about the women, they were recruited. They were, you know, brought in. This was an organized blackmail ring in an attempt to lure the very rich, the very famous, the very connected, the very powerful people in positions of power. So you have celebrity, you have Hollywood, you have Los Angeles, you know, you have the financial centers, you have New York, that's there. And then you have, of course, Washington, D.C., and that's, of course, the politicians that are all right there. And all this all began on February 22nd of 1993, 32 days into Bill Clinton's presidency. Jeffrey Epstein acquired Zorro Ranch, from what I can tell, sight unseen, never listed directly from a sitting governor of New Mexico. That would be Bruce King. He was in the second, second of his 4-year term at that time. So he bought the property from a sitting governor, active governor. He was in his third term. That governor, of course, was the chair of the Bill Clinton campaign for the state of New Mexico. 3 days later, that very same man who acquired the property, Jeffrey Edward Epstein, was in the White House, in Bill Clinton's White House. So that's, you know, all chapter and verse. That is well documented. It is there. 3 days after that, John Kelly, U.S. Attorney John Kelly, on March 1st, became the power of attorney for Jeffrey Epstein, much in the same way that Jeffrey Epstein was power of attorney for one Les Wexner, who acquired a property just up the road there from you, which I was at last month, 971st Avenue on the Upper East Side, of course, kind of the crown jewel of townhouses in all of New York, and has, now been traded to somebody else, much like Zorro Ranch was traded to somebody else. So, you know, this was set up way back in the early 90s, 2 years posthumously from the death of Robert Maxwell, who's the father of Ghislaine Maxwell.
0: Right.
1: And Jeffrey Epstein was right there setting that thing up since inception there. There was not a structure on that property. There was nothing there. It was just land, 51 miles.
0: Eddie Aragon, the Rock of Talk. Now, I got that, and I'm hearing about transactions and dates and a newspaper that none of us read in New York. The I'm not kidding you. The research is clear. The only out-of-town people read the New York Times. The question I have, and what we need to understand, isn't about the real estate transaction. It isn't about the dates. That's the broader conspiracy, which is terrifying, and we'll get there. But I want to know what happened in that ranch. What was the illegal activities that were going on in that ranch?
1: Well, rape was the primary one, of course. Women being used and abused by Bill Richardson, by Prince Andrew, by Jeffrey Epstein. There are other people who have circulated through there. Woody Allen, Ed Hood Barak has been here. These are all people who have been to Zorro Ranch. So there's a well-documented list of Jeffrey's family and friends. I should say he only has one family member. That would be Mark. But friends who he went to high school with in the late 60s, prior to him going to the Dalton School, they were also at the ranch. That's documented. And the activities included shooting at the gun range that Jeffrey had at his Zorro Ranch. And, you know, there's victims like Shaunte Davies. 60 Minutes just did a little profile on her. We actually did a citizen's grand jury on her behalf. She was raped. She was abused at Zorro Ranch. Same with Virginia, the late Virginia Roberts Giuffre. Virginia Roberts was raped at Zorro Ranch. That is in her book, Nobody's Girl. You can see there, but, you know, we've documented there as well. Then it gets a little bit more macabre, right? Like, you feel like you were reaching, and we're really not. I mean, we're at a point now where, and this is the hard part, right? This makes me seem crazy. It makes everybody seem crazy. And you start.
0: No, my friend, no, you sound very sane. Please continue. You're a real broadcaster, a smart man. Everything you're saying sounds sane.
1: So the difficult part becomes when you start researching certain words.
0: Go ahead.
1: Are you there? Okay.
0: Yeah, I'm
1: so
0: here.
1: When you see when you research the word, and I'll just go right to the very worst of it, you know, time constraints here, jerky. And you
0: wait. I didn't give you any time constraints. You know, you are the most unique guest this show has ever had. Sir, there is no fence around this conversation because this is the most stunning conversation we could possibly share of your suspicions, allegations, and facts about what took place at the Zorro Ranch. And you and I will continue this conversation in just seconds. So catch your breath and get ready to share, because it is stunning and terrifying. And I appreciate the fact that you're with us tonight, especially since I know you don't feel well, and therefore I appreciate the time that you're giving us. I'm Walter Sterling. This is the Red Apple Audio Networks. You and I are talking to the legendary Eddie Aragon, the Rock of Talk in New Mexico, an expert on the Zorro Ranch in the Epstein files. The Other Side of Midnight.
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3: This time around, no drama. Hollywood studios and producers have a tentative deal with the actors' union, SAG-AFTRA. Contract talks wrapped up with a four-year deal instead of the typical three-year term. SAG-AFTRA member Chuck Slavin says he's concerned about the rise of AI.
4: Overall, I think the future is rapidly changing, and I think that we certainly need to protect image likeness when it comes to AI. We need to ensure that members get royalties and residuals on the work that they're doing. Scanning is a major threat. Looking at how fast technology is advancing, a four-year deal locks us into a disadvantage.
3: It was 3 years ago when writers went on the longest strike in Hollywood history, shutting down the industry for months. I'm James Flippin, and this is the Worldwide News Network.
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13: Hi, I'm retired detective Vic Ferrari. And on tonight's episode of Confessions of a Retired Detective, the mayor of a small Georgia town fires his entire police department over comments about his wife on a Facebook page. What happens next? Coming up in moments on Sterling on the Other Side of Midnight.

0: Eddie Aragon, the Rock of Talk, New Mexico, expert on the Epstein files and the Zorro Ranch in New Mexico. We never hear about this. We just hear about the stupid island. More was going on at the ranch than probably any place else. Isn't that right, Eddie?
1: Absolutely. Yeah, there's no question about that whatsoever, Walter. And in fact, you know, I'm just looking at some of the things that I just go through in my head. Maria Farmer, her sister, Annie Farmer, they were some of the first victims who were there. They reported it to the FBI. It took the FBI 11 years to federalize it. The report came in 96, came in 2007. What were they reporting? They were reporting the activities of Jeffrey Epstein, his friends, associates, how they were being raped, forced into sexual enslavement. And, you know, this is actually prior, believe it or not, prior to the main structure being erected. So that didn't get erected until 1999-2000 is when the main 33,333 square feet foot house gets erected. It took them 7 years to build it from the time they started turning the dirt over there to become this, you know, basically French palatial palace. So that was there. Alberto Pinto, who is the architect for the Rothschilds, passed in 2012. He was the architect of record, had built it. It was built and fabricated by a commercial real estate,
0: right,
1: you know, building company. And what was it doing building only four bedrooms in a property that size? If you think about that, that's kind of crazy in that structure. So you had to build that on purpose for the purposes of taking these women in, enslaving them, not letting them leave. The windows are barred. You know, they're sunken. You couldn't scream and anybody could hear you because you're on more than 7,500 acres. It's about a mile and a half to run to the road there, and it's in the middle of nowhere. You know, it really is in the middle of nowhere. There is nothing 20 miles going west, 20 miles going east of that particular structure, although it's surrounded by the governor's, you know, ranch. And so, you know, we start talking about what else happened over there. And I think that that's the big part for me. And the big part about the files coming out on February 1st is, and, you know, all your citizen journalists that are out there doing the research, and I was about to drop this on you, which is the word jerky, right? It's just bizarre. And you threw the word cannibalism out there. And talking about Jeffrey Epstein is like, what are we talking about here? And sure enough, you start looking about 2011, 2012, 2013, 2014, and you see Jeffrey Epstein have this proclivity for jerky. And it's just bizarre. You're like, what is this? Why is this? How is this? And then you think about the Jericho Labyrinth that's outside. If anybody looks at the overhead view of
0: what is that? What is a Jericho Labyrinth?
1: Well, it's a Jewish symbol that basically what happened in Jericho. Anybody who knows the
0: Don't do this. Just tell us what the labyrinth is.
1: The labyrinth is a place that I believe there was child sacrifice. There was underage child sacrifice. There can be no other explanation for having that structure there than having it removed. And it's not a structure. It's just what people try to refer to as a helipad. So there's a couple of interesting things about the structure that are, you know, I am the only person to have the floor plans for it, okay? And along that right side, you see that property develop. Like, that's where Ghislaine had her, you know, I remember she wasn't really involved with Jeffrey at Zorro Ranch after 2012. That she wasn't almost ever there, if ever. That's something that's sort of hard to document, but that was her computer room. That's where the help is. That's where the kitchen is. And on that right side of the property, and just, let's just imagine we're looking at the front side of the property, there's also this mud room. And there's these large mechanical rooms as well. And you're thinking to yourself, well, what is there? What is happening there? Well, I happen to know the IT guys that came out of that ranch. And they told me that, and this is the reason why they didn't want to work at St. James or work at other places, is they saw a lot of, you know, the records. Remember, they weren't recording on their computers. I mean, technology was different back then. the recording to DVDs, the recording to CDs, and the way that they can kind of, you know, keep this stuff. And that's how I know that the email that I have, because there's only certain people allowed at the ranch. And by the ranch, I mean the main structure, the main palace, if you will, only had access to that. And that's where the records were kept. So if you look at like El Brillo Way and the Palm Beach property that he had, you know, when the FBI inventories that area and you pull this stuff out, well, how was he keeping all those documents? He was keeping all those documents and the blackmail stuff on CDs and DVD ROMs. That's
0: now, what he was the blackmail sure. stuff, the purpose of this ranch was to blackmail people?
1: Precisely.
0: And he got them to do things with underage women, recorded it, and then said, check, please.
1: Well, I'll tell you, I don't, you put it so succinctly like that. No, he brought these people in because these are people who have appetites that we as normal people don't have. I mean, you have to think about some of the strangest things that you've seen of Prince Andrew, who's always who's been to the ranch. He was here from October 20th through October 22nd, 2003, on a goodwill tour of as being a trade representative. And, you know, this was prior to him bringing his buddy Richard Branson in here to New Mexico so that we could throw $260 million at him to pretend to go into space with his buddy Bill Richardson. I mean, Bill Richardson had such a nasty sexual appetite. I mean, he impregnated one of his staffers and, you know, settled for $250,000. So, this was prior to him, right? This is prior to him running for president back in 2008 right. and head of the Democratic National Committee, Democratic Governors Association during that time. It just so happened that I was in the governor's office around that time doing some advance work for a presidential candidate. But back to, you know, this, why it was set up and how it was set up. It was just set up for exactly this. And you have to think back to Bill Clinton in the 90s, the mid-90s.
0: Well, wait.
1: Sure.
0: Wait.
1: Go.
0: The jerky. You think yeah. that was human meat?
1: Absolutely.
0: And you think it was children?
1: Yes, absolutely.
0: All right. We have a lot more to talk about. You and I are talking to Eddie Aragon. We have a lot more to talk about human jerky, about human sacrifice, and the people that he blackmailed. And you and I are going to talk again in a couple days, if you are so generous with your time. This is a fascinating conversation. I want you to come back on this show when you're feeling a little better, and you and I will go over these key points. Blackmail, that guy from the Limited, why would he give this guy $500 million? Human jerky. And Armie Hammer, who kept saying that he was a cannibal, always found that fascinating. You're a great broadcaster, the Rock of Talk in New Mexico, Eddie Aragon. I want to thank you for your first appearance on the other side of midnight.
1: Thanks, Walter. I appreciate your time.
0: Oh, you're the best. Thanks very much. Walter M. Sterling, Red Apple Audio Networks, the other side of midnight. 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My God, Steve Moore is sitting there going, what have I done? And the great Chicago WGN.
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0: 800-848-9222, Walter Sterling. The UFO, UAP story keeps getting bigger. We'll talk about that in about 90 minutes with Dave Scott. And I just have a question, gentlemen. Do we have our friend from Australia on? There is the great, it doesn't show on my screen, Ross Coldheart, my God, News Nation, the preeminent journalist on UFOs. This has been the biggest 4 days in your career.
3: It's been one hell of a week, I have to say, Walter. Good evening to you and your colleagues and Midnight Misfits. It's a privilege to be here. Boy, I'm still getting over that conversation you just had with that gentleman about Zorro Ranch. If the Epstein case wasn't bad enough, wait till you hear about UFOs.
0: It's well, I tried to be Ross Coldheart in talking to him. I kept trying to get him to the human jerky, and He finally acquiesced, and we'll talk to him more about that, and I'll send you that because you'll want to use it on your shows. So yes,
3: okay, well,
0: and I'll send you his phone number, Ross, no problem.
3: It's terrifying, Walter.
0: So
3: what's been going on in UFOs? As you know, last Friday, May the 8th, the Pursue data dump, which stands for Presidential Unsealing and Reporting System for UAP Encounters. Why do they have these dopey acronyms? It was released by the President and the Department of War on a website, war.gov/UFO. And in the first 12 hours, Walter, it had over 350 million hits. The degree of audience interest in these UFO files is just extraordinary. And I think even the Pentagon has realized that if they think they can put this genie back in the bottle by releasing what was essentially a fairly boring and slightly underwhelming first tranche of information, it's going to blow up in their face. It was about 162 files all told. Most of them were PDFs of historical records. And to be frank with you, a lot of those were ones that the FBI had previously released. But where it started to get interesting, Walter, was in certain videos and imagery clips. The first ones were ones that have previously been released, but which have been largely overlooked, which is Apollo Moon Mission lunar anomaly images of what looked like blue orbs hovering over the astronauts during Apollo 12 and Apollo 17. And quite uniquely, the White House and the Pentagon have, for the first time in the 54 years since this Apollo mission, Apollo 17, they have admitted that whatever the object was hovering over Apollo 17 that was physically seen by the astronauts with their own eyes, it was probably or potentially a physical object hovering in orbit, colored blue. And that's an astonishing admission because NASA, as you would know, my friend, 2 or 3 years ago, NASA came out and basically said, look, we found no evidence of extraterrestrial life. Bill Nelson, the NASA administrator, came out and categorically denied that there was anything in NASA's files that was in any way suspicious or anomalous. And now here we have, 54 years later, admissions from the White House and from the Pentagon. This is quite incredible that there were potentially physical objects hovering in lunar orbit just above our Apollo astronauts in the 1960s and the 1970s.
0: Well, what I find amazing is that this is obviously a huge news story, and they may poo-poo, oh, those just look like little dots on the screen. No, no, no. You're burying the lead, not you. But in general, they're burying the lead. Hi, this is just what you said. This is the first time the United States government has said, well, yes, we do have files. Two, there's real physical evidence that's happened on the moon that we've never discussed or admitted to. And as this happens, that's the first. That's the lead story. The government admits UFO UAP files. Whoa, whoa, whoa. And then I believe that all the NDAs, the people who had to sign for this material over the past 50 years, are going to start to melt. They're going to melt because, well, wait a minute, I saw some of this and I had to sign an NDA for this. Now it's public. I'm just going to tell people more of what I know. That's the first thing. The second thing is just what you said. You release a little bit of that and they imagine they're going to roll it out slowly. They're not going to roll it out slowly. We're going to ask question after question after question and hound them to get more answers.
3: I completely agree with you, Walter. And in fact, I have to say the videos and other imagery that were released were fairly underwhelming. It's almost as if, dare I suggest, the Pentagon had decided to try and release the most boring imagery. I have sources, as you know, in the Defense Department, in the intelligence community, and in private military contractors who know what's on very classified computer databases called JWICS. And this is where some of this most sensitive imagery is stored. And I've had people describe to me that there are images that clearly show in 4K resolution extremely detailed craft. There's no other word for it. Craft objects that are clearly manufactured of some intelligent design that are maneuvering at speeds, in some cases underwater or in orbit, that defy known human technology. And so Anna Paulina Luna, who's fast becoming one of my pinups, she's an extraordinary representative and doing a great job in Congress. She has basically demanded that the Pentagon hand over 46 videos that have been disclosed as being in the possession of the Pentagon. And they've been sitting on these for years, Walter. So now we know some of these videos because my friend and colleague Jeremy Corbell, a very prominent filmmaker in the UAP area, has obtained at least 8 of these videos, and he's put them into a film that he's just made called Sleeping Dogs. And it's a rip-snorter. It's a fantastic film because it shows some of these incredible videos that are being suppressed by the Pentagon. And in some cases, they look like Casper the Ghost, these weird, white, anomalous objects that appear to be moving intelligently. In other cases, you see lenticular craft moving at ridiculous speeds across the landscape. So you're absolutely right, my friend. The avalanche has begun. There is a momentum here now. Politicians are engaging in ways they've never done before. I think President Trump has realized, now that he's getting probably 500 million views on this website since Friday, I think he's realized that there are enormous votes in this subject matter. The biggest secret in human history may be about to be revealed.
0: It's remarkable on every level. And sum up what we learned about the Apollo mission. What did they see on the moon? That seems to be the biggest revelation, unless I've got this wrong.
3: Well, the Apollo 1 is the biggest revelation, but I'll take you through a few more. Edgar Mitchell, the Apollo 14 lunar module pilot, his case isn't mentioned in these file releases, but he told people that I know how he saw the same blue objects on his mission, Apollo 14. And moreover, he asserted confidently, and he put me in touch through a friend of his with other people from NASA who tell me the truth of this. He claims that Apollo missions, every single Apollo mission was followed out from planet Earth and followed back and tracked while they were on the lunar surface, and that astronauts were told not to talk about it by people from the government. But in the documents that were released, there are some really interesting videos. There's a football-shaped UAP. It's only about 9 seconds long, but it's literally a football hovering, oval-shaped hovering object. It has 3 radial projections that look like fins, and it suddenly changes its direction near ground level or over water. That's a ripper. That's a really interesting one. The Apollo ones, of course, are good, but there's others. There's FBI reports that describe some of the very early historical incidents. But what we're all waiting for is what's going to come out either this coming Friday or the following weeks. There's going to be a gradual release of this information, which I think you're absolutely right is inappropriate. President Trump's probably made a bit of a mistake here by doing this. I think he's in danger of allowing himself to be played by the Pentagon. He's essentially letting the people, the foxes in charge of their hen house, dictate when this information will be released. But it's quite clear we're going to see far more high-resolution videos and imagery in the next few weeks. And Lou Elizondo, the former head of the Pentagon's UFO investigations, has told me on record that he has personally seen 4 to 8K resolution imagery of an object moving at an extraordinary speed underwater, captured by US sensors. And I've spoken to other people who've told me that they have seen top secret imagery of a B-52 in flight with a UAP craft, a lenticular disc beside it, with, believe it or not, non-human beings apparently looking out of the craft windows at the pilots within the cockpit. And this imagery has been suppressed by the US government for much of the last few years. And I think the time has come that President Trump shows true leadership. And full credit to the president, frankly, for doing this, frankly. He's the only president in recent living history who's had the guts, the courage to do this. He deserves absolute credit, despite everything else he's accused of doing, for releasing this information. I really do applaud what President Trump is doing here, and I hope he doesn't lose his bottle and chicken out.
0: Ross Coulthart of News Nation. Many people have complained over the years that NASA has tremendous amounts of information, refuses to release it. Here it is, released NASA information. Do you believe NASA decided to not release it, or were they told to not release it?
3: I actually know the name of the person inside NASA who is known inside the Legacy program as the gatekeeper. He's the person who decides who get told what. And the incredible thing, Walter, he's not a NASA administrator. He's someone a few rungs down the ladder. He's protected by the intelligence community, and he's operated covertly as a gatekeeper. And he's been outed to me. I'm thinking very seriously about naming him at some stage. But what's interesting is I've met a NASA administrator, Mike Griffin, who was one of the senior administrators at the time of the Challenger disaster. And he has said to me, if this is true, I've just wasted the last 50 years of my life. He has assured me he does not know the truth of these allegations. And if it's true that NASA is involved in a cover-up, it's individuals within that organization who are exercising extraordinary power to censor and veto information on behalf of a small cabal of people inside the intelligence community and the Defense Department. And I think that's incredibly sinister, because your American taxpayer dollars have paid for this wonderful initiative to send human beings into space. And what if all along the American government has known that much of what the public is being told is a filthy lie?
0: Ross Coulthart of News Nation, in your opinion, if these are non-human entities that are looking out windows of spacecraft, if these are non-human entities that are in fact part of our Earth, part of our world, do you think they are friendly or hostile?
3: I think they're both. There's evidence that there are hostile beings, but I think overall the general intention of most of them is benevolence. And I don't think we have anything to fear by learning the truth.
0: And Ross Coulthart, when is the next tranche of revelations supposed to come out? And do you think there'll be big deals or more of the same?
3: I think they're going to be big deals, Walter, so long as nobody gags the people doing the releasing. There is an enormous political momentum here. When you get half a billion people potentially downloading documents from this website, as a government, you realize you can't put the cork back in this bottle. I think they've unlocked something they didn't even realize the magnitude of. The public are hungry for answers. They're sick of being gaslit and lied to about this monstrous cover-up. And I think the average American, I think the last data I saw, 62% of Americans believe the government is covering something up about UAPs. And I know they are. And it's time that governments showed leadership. And whatever you think of President Trump, he's showing enormous courage in taking the decision to release these documents. And I sincerely hope the next few releases, which might come as early as this Friday, are as open, as transparent as we are being promised they will be.
0: Ross Coulthart, News Nation. How do we find you on social media? How do we find you at News Nation?
3: You'll find me, Walter, on YouTube at Ross Coulthart Reality Check, and on News Nation's app itself, where you'll see me on regular programming. Thank you very much, Walter, and your guests.
0: You're the best. Ross Coulthart is live in Sydney, Australia. Thank you very much for being on the other side of midnight with Walter Sterling, and I want to talk with you. We've covered a tremendous amount of information in the past hour. It is exactly the sort of information that you should expect from the other side of midnight. We heard an expert on the Zorro Ranch in New Mexico, who explained that the Epstein constant reference to jerky, he believes, his opinion, absolutely was about jerky that's cannibalism. How that happened, the bodies of small children turned into beef jerky, turned into human jerky, we're going to find out more. But that's the first time I've heard anybody who has seen the evidence, been near the evidence, within the ranch, saying, that's what it was. That's exactly what it was. And then we heard Ross Coulthart explain that we can expect more UFO, UAP documents released coming this Friday. He believes we're going to see real big craft, evidence of alien life. The aliens are here. I'm Walter Sterling, Red Apple Audio Networks, The Other Side of Midnight, and you at 800-848-9222.
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0: Confessions of a Retired NYPD Detective. Starring Vic Ferrari. On the other side of midnight.
1: Hey, Walter. On tonight's episode of Confessions of a Retired Detective, the mayor of a small Georgia town has axed its entire police department for upsetting his wife, who previously had been accused of creating a hostile work environment. Cohutta Mayor Ron Shinnick shut down the Coletta Police Department and fired all 10 of its employees earlier this week after officers allegedly made inappropriate comments about his spouse on Facebook. The police department has been dissolved and all personnel have been terminated, read a brutal sign on the department's door first thing Wednesday morning. Now, it wasn't immediately clear if cops were notified in advance or only found out they were fired when they showed up expecting to come to work. Well, they'll get a paycheck. We're not that way, and I appreciate their service. It's time for a change, Shinnick said bluntly when asked about the controversy. Now, the petty saga erupted late last month when several officers lodged formal complaints about the town's former clerk, Pam Shinnick, who was also the mayor's wife, continuing to work for the town despite having she's been fired. She was terminated last year for apparently creating a hostile work environment in a town of less than 1,000 people. But here's the kicker. She allegedly still had access to personal and classified information. In wake of the formal complaints, the mayor held a joint press conference with Police Chief Greg Fowler and Town Attorney Brian Rayburn to say they managed to resolve the dispute through open dialogue and good faith mediation. But roughly a week later, the cops were all fired anyway. This comes to a personal vendetta from the mayor, and I wholeheartedly believe that, said one of the axed officers. Now, Sergeant Jeremy May adding that they'd been assured their jobs weren't in jeopardy for lodging the complaints against the mayor's wife. The mayor, for his part, blamed the conflict on inappropriate comments posted on Facebook by the officers. It wasn't immediately clear what comments he was referring to. For now, the fired officers have been ordered to return all department equipment. In the meantime, the Whitfield County Sheriff's Office is set to take over for the small town. To me, this sounds like an episode of the Dukes of Hazzard, and this mayor running this small town and his wife, he sounds like Boss Hogg. The thing is, his wife was fired, and the cops do have freedom of speech. They should know better than to write nasty things about the guy's wife, but you can't go off and fire an entire police department because you don't like what they're writing on Facebook. It sounds like a bunch of 14-year-old girls. One thing's for sure, where there's smoke, there's fire in this small Georgia town. For more behind-the-scenes NYPD stories, be sure to check out my new book, NYPD, Behind the Blue Wall of Silence, available on Amazon. I'm retired detective-turned-author Vic Ferrari with Walter Sterling on the other side of midnight.
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3: 800-848-9222. You and I tonight learned a lot. We learned a lot about two of the biggest mysteries of our time. Jeffrey Epstein, the conversation about Jeffrey Epstein, always on most traditional, old-fashioned talk shows, veers into politics. I have no interest in that conversation. I have interest in people who say they want jerky, and it turns out to be human meat. That interests me. And then I say, where does the human meat come from? On Zorro Ranch, and the answer is children. Children hunted on Zorro Ranch. That's what I want to hear about. Eddie Aragon, a broadcaster in New Mexico, has explored this story. He's gone to Zorro Ranch. He has relationships with the law enforcement officers, the people who work at Zorro Ranch, people involved with it. He has access that no one else has because he's a big deal talk show host in New Mexico. Eddie Aragon. Oh, and he owns the radio stations, three of them, owns the radio stations. And he goes on the air and he rolls out his evidence and his facts and his opinions in a way that no one else in America has done. Why there's been no investigation of Zorro Ranch, hard to say. The filings with the FBI years ago, no follow-up, no journalist follow-up. Instead, they're all worried about who was at parties in Palm Springs, in Palm Beach. I can tell you who's at parties at Palm Beach. people who live in Palm Beach. It's really not more sinister than that. You go to New Mexico in the middle of nowhere for no particular reason other than to go to Zorro Ranch. What are you there for? Understand, where Zorro Ranch is, there's nothing around it. The only reason to go there is to go there. And what was there? According to Eddie Aragon, adults interested in children for all the wrong reasons. And then, as it evolves, we learn that Epstein was eating jerky. He keeps referring to it in his emails, in his conversations. People are asking him, you got any new jerky? And it's code for human meat. And the reasons that he ate human meat, we'll find out more about that next time you and I have Eddie Aragon on. Then we had Ross Coulthart on from News Nation. And Ross Coulthart is News Nation's expert on UFOs, UAPs, the secret space programs, what is really happening on the moon. And he devoured the files that were released this week, devoured it, studied them. And what he says is that this is major news, that the president of the United States was the first president to have the courage to release it, but also that what happened on the moon, the lights, the physical craft that our astronauts saw on the moon, is profound and needs to be studied and will be studied, because finally they can admit it exists. That's what's so interesting to me about the files that have been released, the UFO files. It isn't any given individual file. Those are some specks on the dust. There were some bright lights on the moon. Okay, put all that aside. Wait a minute. This is the first time in history that the United States of America has admitted that there are UFOs, that they are admitting that there are UAPs, that there was other things going on the moon when the Apollo astronauts said there were. First time in 50 years. Walter Sterling, Red Apple Audio Networks, The Other Side of Midnight.
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7: I'm Christopher Cruz in Washington. Air Force One is heading west for President Trump's summit in Beijing with Chinese President Xi Jinping. A preview from CBS's Nancy Cordes.
8: We're talking about trade, business deals. The White House is inviting a slew of very prominent U.S. business leaders to join them on this trip. So they'll talk about that. They'll talk about Taiwan. President Trump says he assumes that President Xi will bring it up. So that's always a delicate conversation.
7: Before he left, Trump was asked if he thinks about Americans' financial situations when he's negotiating with Iran.
9: Not even a little bit. The only thing that matters without talking about Iran, they can't have a nuclear weapon. I don't think about American financial situation. I don't think about anybody. I think about one thing. We cannot let Iran have a nuclear weapon. That's all.
7: A candidate for governor of Georgia is now campaigning under tightened security. WSB radio reporter Jonathan O'Brien tells us why.
10: A spokesman for Secretary of State Brad Raffensperger's campaign confirms that he received a four-page manifesto containing credible threats on his life before a suspicious package was found during a campaign event in Middle Georgia. Raffensperger appearing undeterred despite the threats.
11: Basically, when you stand on principles, when you do the right thing, when you put people ahead of politics, you know, some folks just don't like it.
10: Raffensperger rose to the national spotlight during the 2020 election after he pushed back on President Trump's efforts to overturn Joe Biden's victory in the state. Jonathan O'Brien for CBS News, Atlanta.
7: Some of the Americans who were on an expedition ship that was hit by a deadly hantavirus outbreak remain in quarantine in a federal medical facility. From Omaha, CBS's Ian Lee reports.
12: One American who tested positive but is not experiencing symptoms is currently being held in a biocontainment unit at the University of Nebraska Medical Center.
7: Jason Collins has died. He was the NBA's first openly gay player. His story from CBS's Cammie McCormick.
5: His family says Collins died of brain cancer. He had disclosed his diagnosis in December. He became a trailblazer in sports when he announced in 2013 that he was gay. It made him not just the first active openly gay player in NBA history, but the first across all four major North American sports leagues.
7: And the NBA's Memphis Grizzlies confirmed 29-year-old forward Brandon Clark has died. No cause has been released. Federal prosecutors have charged a man with sharing bomb-making videos on social media. They say the videos were used by the man who killed 14 people in New Orleans on New Year's Day 2025 to make explosives. This is CBS News.
13: It's one of the most successful law and justice programs in television history that continues to uncover the truth 48 hours, Saturday on CBS and streaming on Paramount+.
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16: Daisy Fancourt leads a University College London team studying patterns in our DNA that determine aging.
17: We can look at these patterns to see if someone is older or younger than the number of birthdays they've had. And we found that people who engage more in the arts have got this younger epigenetic age.
16: Engaging in the arts can mean anything from visiting a museum to taking a pottery class. What is not clear, whether it's the art that slows our aging process or the joy we can get by engaging with it. Vicky Barker, CBS News, London.
7: Republican senators say they need more information about a $1 billion security proposal for the White House, including a proposed $220 million to secure President Trump's proposed East Wing ballroom. Secret Service Director Sean Curran laid out the proposal at a closed-door lunch for the senators. Members of both parties have questioned the steep request. Christopher Cruz, CBS News.
18: Have you heard about the 52% bonus indexed annuity? That's right, a 52% bonus to roll over IRAs, TSPs, 401ks, Roth IRAs, and other monies. This is Steve Burton, president of Equity One and Scale to Sell for Business Owners. 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
1: This is The Other Side of Midnight.
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0: We are living in a time of mysteries and conspiracies. And I thought, when did this start? And the answer is it started in 1776. The freedom that you and I enjoy has a flip side. Must not go away, but the flip side is conspiracies, theories. And situations and events that work against us because of freedom. Do you suppose there are conspiracies in China? Do you suppose the people who live in China can plot to get their way? No. No, I don't think so. I think that's spotted right away and they disappear. But here, conspiracies can take place at any time between any entity. You and I talked last night about the trolley cars. Trolley cars seem nice. Who'd want to get rid of the trolley cars? Well, it turns out the people who wanted to put buses on the street, they got rid of the trolley cars. I'm not making that up. That was determined in court in the 1940s when they found that three huge corporations that had great interest in putting buses on our streets conspired together to get rid of the trolley cars. Whoa. Red, welcome to the other side of midnight with Walter Sterling. 800-848-9222. Red, fantastic to have you here.
1: All right, Walter. I'm glad you're on the radio and your show's just getting better and better.
0: Thank you.
1: Political nonsense that, you know, previous to you coming on is making everybody
0: garbage.
1: Sick.
0: It's garbage.
1: It's garbage. I appreciate you changing, mixing it up, new topics, new subjects, you know, knowledge. That's the key. And, you know, entertainment, that's what you bring. But real quick, the first travesty on the human race, again, a conspiracy by Big Pharma, is when the baby is born. They cut the umbilical cord too quick and throw it away. The old timers, like the Amish and people, you know, back in the day, used to leave the umbilical cord on for a half hour. That was where all the nutrients and the immune system was passed on from the mother into the baby. Do you agree with that, or did you ever hear that?
0: I've heard of that, but I also believe, having been at the birth of my three daughters, that if we had said, leave the umbilical cord on, leave it on for a half hour, leave it on for 45 minutes, they would have done that. So I think parents need to get smart about it and ask that, because the Amish, they go to hospitals too. The Amish must have that sort of control, therefore you and I have that kind of control. But yes, we tend to defer to what the doctor says. If the doctor says, well, we should cut this right off here, they'd hand me the scissor. Do you want to cut this off? And it never occurred to me to leave it on for any length of time. It's a really good point, Red. What else do you have?
1: The garbage from your radio station and others. It's making me sick. It's making everybody sick. And it's just, you know, we need some entertainment again in life, especially the American people. It's everything is kill, kill, kill, this, Trump. You know, it's sickening. I don't even want to put the radio on now, only when you come on. You know, I work overnight shifts. I'm a misfit. You know, I sleep all day. I'm sure you do, too. You know, we're getting bombarded with all this nonsense. That's why everybody wants to kill each other. Let's have some entertainment again. We have woke this, woke that. It's just sick. So I'm glad you're on the radio, and I appreciate it.
0: On the great shift.
1: So far.
0: No, thank you. On the great shift, the late shift that you work, can I ask what sort of work you do? Oh, you're gone. Okay, well, he went back to work. Thank you very much for calling. I appreciate it. 800-848-9222. There is my friend whose name I can't read. Oh, George. Jeez. You know, Walter, I have to get computer glasses. That's the problem in my life. I need computer glasses so I can see that mid-distance. It's tragic. George, welcome to the other side of midnight. Hi.
2: Hi. Hey, on my wedding, June 15th, several years back, I'm under my hay bind, and I looked up through a crack, and I saw a fly.

0: same triangle. And I got out, I watched it, and it was blue. It was literally blue, and your last guy said up on the moon that the craft they were looking at was blue, and it had like a sardine back and a number of portals in the back with, it was lit up, but it wasn't going fast. And the next day or so, it wound up over in New Jersey, the same thing. And I called Jet Propulsion Laboratory because I knew it fell out. I says, "What are you guys making down?" He says, "Keep looking up." Now, hey, I also want to tell you, we got to go to the next page. See, they're talking about these cover-ups, but let's talk about, and I have talked to you about the gravity field motor that propels them at 4. Tell me, if you had a ship that could go 4 minutes to the moon, do you realize you could go to work in the morning and come back in the afternoon and have food?
1: I do realize that, George, and what I also realize is there must be technology that you and I have been denied. And the reason I say that is that in 1948, if you and I got in an airplane and we wanted to go from New York to L.A., or we got in it, 1962, got in a jet in 1962 and wanted to go from New York to L.A., how long would that have taken in 1962?
0: It should have been about 5 hours, 6 hours maybe.
1: And how long would it take today?
0: Las Vegas, I got on a plane in Pittsburgh at 10 o'clock, got off in Las Vegas at around a little after 10, maybe 11 o'clock, and I got
1: right.
0: That was fun.
1: I won't tell your wife you went to Vegas. So my question is, how long does it take you today to go from New York to L.A.?
0: Today it should still be about the same. It hasn't advanced that much.
1: It hasn't advanced in 80 years.
0: Yeah, but Michael, I have advanced it. I can build a ship that will go at 4 minutes. I can go over to Las Vegas in a blink. Is that fast enough for you?
1: But my point is that we have not been indulged with this technology. I believe you. I believe that the technology does exist to get us from New York to L.A. in 40 minutes or 4 minutes. I don't understand why we're still taking 5 or 6 hours to go the same distance that we did in 1962.
0: Well, I can tell you the answer to that. I put into a $150,000 grant to build a gravity-type machine, and I had six doctors, professional, good guys, tell me it's impossible because it's perpetual motion. Yet, I did it. They're wrong.
1: Did you patent it? Hey, George. George, did you patent it?
0: You don't patent until you get it up to go commercial. You only get 20 years.
1: And
0: I've been working on this since 47. But the thing was that I run into a physicist, a world-class, like a genius, put it together in 2 weeks. And we actually flew it.
1: George,
0: it had the ability to lift up 700 pounds for 4.5 hours, a one-man tow motor. It's more than enough to get up and out, and the ion engine is known, and the graph is known, and you put that.
1: Well, you're right, and we learned about the ion engine on Star Trek, didn't we? Thank you very much for the call. Call again. Let's keep up to date on the ion engine and the anti-gravity engine with George. I appreciate the call at 800-848-9222. What we learned from Ross Coulthart of News Nation, from Sydney, Australia, we learned that, number one, it's astonishing what was released because it acknowledged that there are UFOs, there are UAPs, that our government has the files. There were things seen on the moon by the astronauts that were denied. They've been denied for 50 years. No, you saw nothing else. The astronauts were told to shut up. They went from being happy, joyous, free, to being depressed and quiet, and Neil Armstrong never wanting to talk in public again. That's what we learned. The primary piece of information out of the UFO files being released is that our great president had the courage to say, "No, here, please, take a look. This is what we've got. This is what we know." And he was very interesting. He was very modest about it. For a man prone to hyperbole, he was the first one to say, "You might be interested, you might not, for those who are." He didn't oversell it. Unlike him, but he didn't oversell it. Respect. We also learned tonight about Zorro Ranch. And I've gotten so many calls and so many emails about Zorro Ranch. We're going to share that information with you again in a couple hours tonight. What we learned about Zorro Ranch, the Epstein Ranch in New Mexico, which he bought on land from the governor of New Mexico, a close friend of Bill Clinton. What we learned is that Zorro Ranch, which is surrounded by nothing, was a place for transaction for women, underage women, trafficking, and more and worse. We learned this from Eddie Aragon. Eddie Aragon is a great broadcaster based in New Mexico, owns radio stations, a very, very credible guy, wired to the community, one of those people who knows both the head of the Lions Club and the police chief, wired, gets tips, and he got as much information as anybody has gotten about Zorro Ranch. And he learned who went there, but he also learned some of the proclivities of Mr. Epstein. And some of the proclivities of Mr. Epstein based on the released files are, we have new jerky. He would tell his friends that we have new jerky. Jerky is available. Fresh jerky. I'm like, what? What? Who? Why would he care about something you could get at a gas station? Well, it turns out that isn't what it was. It was human jerky. It was jerky of human beings. And I asked Eddie, I said, this was humans that they were eating? Yes. Kids? Yes. And then how that happened. And we'll share that information with you again. But it's only from Eddie Aragon. He is the first one to release this information, to have the facts, the dates. Boy, did he have dates and names. But those are two of the big mysteries of our time. Those are two of the conspiracies. The first conspiracy was to keep us ignorant of UFOs and UAPs. I have asked every single, quote, expert why this was kept a secret. There was nothing threatening to you and me about what the guy saw on the moon. In fact, it would have, if we had been told, listen to me, if we had been told what the astronauts, the Apollo astronauts, had actually seen on the moon that either intrigued them or scared them, the blue lights, the vehicles flying around, the people over there by the craters, movement over there by the craters. If we had been told that, we would have said as a people, go back. Go again. Get there as soon as you can. We want to know more information. Instead, it was shut down for 50 years, resulting in many conspiracy theories. I know why it was shut down for 50 years. Many NASA people have said it, and it's just hard for you and I to believe. But I had a high-ranking NASA official tell me a few years ago exactly why, and it turns out it wasn't anything we wanted to hear, but I believe it was true. Stephanie Osborne said, quote, it was never a scientific mission. It was always a political mission. It was to beat Russia to the moon. That was the entire purpose. And once that was done, NASA lost interest, the United States government lost interest, Congress lost interest, and you and I apparently lost interest as well. The political achievement had been won. Okay. They sold off the booster rockets. They sold off the launch pads, by the way. And then this was the weird part. And many of the plans for going to the moon were taken home by scientists. They're in their basements. I'm like, really? Okay. But if they had told us, when Apollo 17, what they had seen on the moon, the lights, the vehicles, something walking around, blue lights, bright lights, if we had been told that at the time, the truth, we would have said, well, you're not staying here. You go back. You go back as often as you can to get the information, to get better pictures, not these grainy 8-millimeter black and whites. We want the real deal. We would have demanded it. We would have gotten it. But we didn't know the truth. We didn't know the truth. And I believe the truth now is more interesting as to why they didn't go back, because they would have had to change it from a just get to the moon to an actual scientific mission with different equipment, different types of astronauts. There would have been a retrofitting of everything that we had sent to the moon so that we could do scientific experiments and we can do scientific work. I believe that's what it was. That was going to require a big shift. Am I stuttering? I think so. Walter Sterling, I'm on the Red Apple Audio Networks. The name of the show is The Other Side of Midnight at 800-848-9222.
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2: 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Following the collapse of Spirit Airlines, JetBlue is expanding their footprint in Florida. At Fort Lauderdale Hollywood International Airport, the flight schedule for JetBlue is increasing, and the expansion includes nonstop service destinations from Fort Lauderdale, including Baltimore, Charlotte, Columbus, Indianapolis, Nashville, Detroit, Houston, and Chicago. I'm James Flippin, and this is the Worldwide News Network.
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11: With us today is Congressman Timothy Burchett, and from the great state of Tennessee. And, well, this congressman is always seeking the truth in America. Well, on Friday, President Trump has promised more information on aliens. And I'm not talking about aliens from Mexico. I'm talking about possibly aliens from beyond the world. Well, Congressman, are we smarter today than we were on Thursday?
12: I don't know if we're smarter today, but we're more informed, and I think more people are going to start asking questions. But what you have to... Really, what I'm excited about is we have a president that kept his word and thinks that he's not the overlord of the American people, can decide what information we can have. And it's a, from what I understand, it's, you know, the deep state as well as I do, it's just a fist fight to get this stuff out. Now, the first batch of articles and classified videos and things are out, and there's going to be a lot more. But it's going to be tough to get it out because these departments don't like us having this information for whatever reason.
11: They're putting out more, enough for President Trump to be happy that he's put something out, but not enough to let us know what really is going on. Is that a good way to say it?
12: That's a good way, but it's just because this is just the first round. He's got his top people working on it. And again, I think this is just the tip of the iceberg, and people are going to demand more. And you're talking about stuff that our Apollo moon people spotted on the moon, something out there, and we've got instances where FBI agents have witnessed things. So that's going to be coming out as well. So I'm looking forward to all of it.
11: Well, what When do you think we'll get more? Is there, was there a promise that we'll be in a month from now, 6 months from now,
12: no,
11: a year from now?
12: I have no earthly idea. I was just kind of told what was coming out today, on Friday. And the president kept his word. You know, the first time they were going to release some stuff, you remember, they delayed it, and then what came out was just a redacted piece of Swiss cheese that had a bunch of holes in it and whited out and gave very little information. Trump has kept his word. He's the first president to do this, so I'm very excited where we're headed with this thing. I really am, because more people are asking questions, more people in Congress. I mean, I've got bullies that always in Congress say something smart aleck to me, but the real question is, as taxpayers, what the heck are we spending tens of millions of dollars on? And if they don't exist, why have they pushed so hard for the last years to keep it undercover?
11: I understand that. I mean, this goes back to Eisenhower days and the decisions that Eisenhower made, and they were made a long time before us. And I'm not sure we're ever going to know the truth, but we'll go day by day.
12: Yes, sir. But what's going to have to happen is that somebody's going to have to walk out of one of those labs with undeniable proof before they're allowed to commit suicide by shooting themselves in the back of the head 10 times.
11: Understood. Anything else you want to tell the American people on Sunday morning? It's Mother's Day.
12: No, happy Mother's Day. I miss my mama very much. I'm 61 years old, and when I go to her grave, I still cry because there's nothing like a mama.
11: I miss my mom a long time, too, and may all moms out there, and may they all be appreciated. And you know what the best present we can give our moms today is to make sure their children and grandchildren are safe in the future.
12: Yes, sir.
11: Nice talking to you, and we'll talk again real soon.
12: Thank you, John. Appreciate you, brother.
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1: 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Walter Sterling, 28 past the hour. 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

0: I'm James Parker, and this is Florida Story. Thank you. For our first Florida Story, we go to the Showtime Speedway in Pinellas County, where a 29-year-old Florida man was drag racing his go-kart against another Florida man drag racing his go-kart. And it sounds like an absolute recipe for disaster. These two guys get on their homemade go-karts. They get on the drag strip. They race to the end. They turn around and they come back. And at some point, 29-year-old Florida man hits the guardrail, flips over, and it does not end well for him. He dies. I hope he didn't have kids, because now some kids got to grow up without a father, because he smashed his go-kart into the guardrail at the drag strip. Hold my beer.
1: Wait, Hold my beer.
0: For our next Florida story, we're going to Key Biscayne. We're on a hot Saturday morning. Three guys decided they would go put on their wetsuits, get their scuba gear, and do some underwater spear fishing. And while they were underwater, a big blue shark comes up and grabs the 40-year-old Florida man by his arm and starts shaking it. Does that little shark thing that you see on the Discovery Channel all the time. They punch the shark and get it off of him, and then they go up to the boat. And they have a little first aid kit, but it's not going to be enough. This guy's arm looks like the beef rack you see at the grocery store. And luckily, a fishing charter is going by, so they flag it down. Hey, do you guys have a first aid kit or anything? Turns out, the group that was on the fishing charter was a group full of nurses out on a retreat. The guy just about bled to death, but the nurses put on a tourniquet, stopped the bleed, and they had to take him all the way up to the hospital in Miami. But he will survive, and it's a Florida miracle! And speaking of shark attacks, we go up to New Smyrna Beach, where they had three people bitten by sharks in a 24-hour span. A Florida man in his early 50s was standing in knee-deep water when a shark bit his right foot. A 20-year-old Florida woman was out surfing, and while she was paddling out there, a shark came up and bit her left hand. And a 21-year-old Florida man, also while surfing, was bitten on his right foot. And they keep going back out there. Hold my beer.
1: Hold my beer.
0: For our next Florida story, we go to Tallahassee, where a retired woman has a nice little bird bath and bird feeder. She's got a little manicured backyard, and she keeps it up, and it's basically her joy in life is to sit on her back porch and watch the birds bathe and feed and frolic and fly. And they're beautiful, and they make nests, and they have babies, and that's even cuter until a 6-foot serpent comes up and starts eating some baby blue jays out of the nest she has in one of the birdhouses. So this Florida grandma, 89 years old, starts crying, goes in the house, grabs a hammer, and when the snake is coming down the wooden flower box, she starts hammering it in the head. 89-year-old Florida grandma, 1, snake, 0.
1: Hold my beer.
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4: Richard, congratulations. You got through. Welcome to the other side of midnight with Walter Sterling.
5: Hi, Walter. Love your show. You have to excuse me. I'm enjoying some laryngitis here. You're talking about aviation and technology. It makes me reflect on the evolution of aviation. I agree that they've got, the government has technology that we don't know about. But walk with me here for a second. Think about from 1903 Kitty Hawk to 2003, 100 years. Okay, maybe an exceptionally long lifetime. Can you believe how far we have come? Not only in aviation, but space flight. It boggles my mind, and I appreciate the historical perspective.
4: I appreciate you, Richard, and I thank you very much for the call at 800-848-9222. When you call in, turn off your radio, and I appreciate it. I do. Yes, that's what I thought it said. Silas, welcome to the other side of midnight with Walter Sterling. Hi.
6: Yeah, I'd like to talk about the technologies that we're not that we're being denied.
4: Name two.
6: One Nikola Tesla had found a way to Bluetooth electricity to everybody, and Westinghouse and Bell said, that's not going to happen. And the same way they say, oh, you can't have a perpetual motion machine. Yeah, you can. Kinetic magnetic machines, meaning a giant flywheel that is pulled around by magnets, can constantly keep moving. And man's ability to set something in motion can create electricity. Do you know we could make nuclear power plants, small power plants, in every state? But you know what that's going to do to electric companies? And if we had kinetic magnetic generators, you could build that anywhere on the planet. And you know what that would do to Con Ed and all the other producers, how they wouldn't.
4: Listen, Silas, don't ask me a hypothetical. Tell me what it would do. Tell me.
6: Oh, I'll tell you. It'll put them out of business. Because if you could generate electricity anywhere on the planet by just starting that motion with a hydrogen engine, and then that motion just keeps building on itself, you can't monetize it to somebody. You can't. Con Ed can't make a profit, just like with the buses that you who bought up the trolley cars. Who bought up the they did it so that they could profit.
4: Yes, Silas, I totally agree with you. Now listen to me. The real conspiracy with the Con Eds, with the electric companies, is an astonishing phenomena. In every state, in order for the electric company to raise its rates, it has to propose it to the state legislature or to an energy commission within a state, within a local state. Every state. Never have those rate requests been denied. Never has a state said, no, we're not going to increase it. We're not going to deny you an increase. Never has a state said to a power company, we're going to deny you that. New Jersey, under so much political pressure with the last governor, so much political pressure because the rates were out of control, out of freaking control, rather than saying, no, we're not going to let them increase the rate, what did he do? He said, you know what, we're not going to let them raise the rate when most New Jerseyans are using electricity in July and August. We're going to delay the rate increase till November. That's the first concession that was ever made to the horror of what you and I pay for an electric bill. The double horror of what you and I pay for an electric bill is the grid is 115, 125 years old. You look at where you see the power plants on the side of the road, where you see where the transformers are on the side of the road. Those things have been sitting there. They're there for 125 years. They haven't upgraded the system. And how do we know they haven't upgraded the system? How do they know? How do we know they haven't squandered the money we pay for electricity? I'll tell you how. If there's a lightning storm, our lights go out. What? What are you talking about? If there's a minor windstorm, our lights go out. Wait a minute. You've had electricity now for 125 years, you crooks, you freaking crooks. You've had electricity that we are paying for, that is metered for over 125 years, and you can't upgrade the grid. You can't upgrade the distribution system so our lights never go out. Instead, you're backing companies that sell us generators.
6: Right. I remember here in New York when the Bronx, Queens, and all, within 3 seconds, we were in total darkness. It just like bing, bing, bing, and everything went out.
4: Yeah. And do we get a big discount on those months? Oh, no, no, no. When our power's out for a day because of them, do we get a discount on that day? No, no, no. Silas, you're a good man, and I agree with you, and I thank you very much for calling The Other Side of Midnight at 800-848-9222. The criminal aspect of our power structure, of our electric system, is number one, anytime any of those crooked electric companies apply for a rate increase with the state, it is approved instantly. They have to apply, and it's approved instantly. Never once in any state am I aware of a state legislature saying, no, you're not going to get a power increase. You're not going to get a rate increase. You're not going to get a rate increase. The technology is known. It's been online for 125 years. Everything we know about about electricity is in place. I'd like you instead to improve it. Please, Mr. Power Company, improve the distribution system so we don't have to have brownouts in July. Yes, that's right. We have brownouts in July in most of America and August because, you ready for this? Oh, my gosh. People use their air conditioners. Really? We better tell people to use them less. But wait. Also in every state, when you and I buy an appliance, it has an energy rating. The air conditioners, the refrigerators, the washing machines, they have an energy rating. And every year, it becomes more restrictive. We have to get better energy ratings all the time. And the appliances are made more energy efficient all the time. And they all have these stupid buttons that say energy efficient, save energy. The worst thing possible is to push that button on an air conditioner. You will die of heat. And therefore, our bills should be going down based on all of the wonderful energy savings that we're using on our appliances, all those energy ratings on our appliances. All of those appliances are more and more efficient in theory, and therefore we are using electricity less in theory, and our bills should be going down, in fact. And they're not. They keep going up. Usage doesn't seem to be going down. You want to grab those guys? And the fact is that we have it's a con. It's a scam. Just when I think the way it works is that when the energy efficient appliances come online and the energy company, the electric company, sees that they're online and they see that there's a decline in the use of electricity, they run to the state and they say to the state, we need a rate increase. We need a rate increase. We're going to do some capital improvements. We need more money. And then they get it instantly. Who's getting the kickbacks in that? What crook is getting the kickbacks from the increases in electric energy rates that you and I have to pay every damn year? Joe, welcome to the other side of midnight with Walter Sterling, 800-848-9222. Hi, Joe.
7: Hello, Walter. I do have a little disagreement with you on something. If I heard you correctly, you said that the trolleys were put out of business by General Motors and other companies?
4: They were put out of business by a conspiracy between General Motors, a tire company, and Standard Oil. You know, those are the ones who profit from buses. Now, that isn't Walter Sterling theory. That's not YouTube theory. That, in fact, hit a federal court in the mid-1940s. Those three companies.
7: Syracuse, New York. If 60 Minutes did a whole special on this, dispelling this, our local PBS station had an hour-long documentary on the trolley companies, and they now run a disclaimer saying that what isn't true. These companies went out of business. They had huge amusement parks at the end of their lines. It stopped working. People switching to cars, buses were better. The companies like GM ended up in the 30s with the Depression ending, owning some of these national transportation, these trolley lines, because they were the biggest extenders of credit to these companies because they made a lot of the equipment they needed. So they ended up owning some of these companies. They didn't want this, and all been dispelled on 60 Minutes. Any of your readers or listeners can go to that. It's right there on the web. It's so wide open. And the other thing is the reason these energy prices have gone up so much is because we're building two systems, a green system that only works sometimes, and the other system that we need, but we're shutting down. We've driven up our own energy prices through this. Yes, green energy is great, but it needs to balance and work with the whole system. And it would be nice if they buried their lines, like in California, instead of worrying about trees and letting them grow into the lines and causing fires. But I really say you got to look at the web to see about that.
4: I'm not going to look at the web because I don't believe most of the things that are on the web, because you and I can post whatever we want there. And the reason I say that it was a conspiracy between three industries to get the buses on the street is because a federal court said, yes, that is what happened. They are guilty. They were fined $50,000, which was pathetic, and each of the executives involved were fined $1 each. But the fact is, they were found to be guilty of conspiracy. That's exactly what happened. And I thank you for the call at 800-848-9222, 800-848-9222. Ed, welcome to the other side of midnight. Hi.
8: Thanks so much. I think the utility companies come at us much, much earlier. In addition to what you described, they land grabbed all over. I think they just took as much public land as they could. They brokered rights of way. So they were abusers, in my opinion, much before they actually went into business and started abusing us a little more formally. And they also are very smart. They get on the boards of... with the big guys, so they decide what projects are going to be done. So they vote themselves business. It's not good.
4: They're criminals. And remember, the electric industry was started on a criminal premise, which is that wires were better, meters were better than free electricity, which is what Tesla wanted to do, and the Tartarians did. That before the wires showed up, there was free electricity in many parts of the world where it was distributed from the type of tower that Tesla invented. It was distributed through the air, through the ether distribution of electricity. And all of those homes that you see where they were built in the 1850s, all of those farmhouses, the barns, the cathedrals, they all had these wire rods at the top. And we were told as kids that those were lightning rods. And then when new homes and new cathedrals and new churches were built in the 1900s, the 1950s, they didn't have the rods. But they're still lightning. So that could not have been what they were for. What in fact they were for was freely distributed energy. And Tesla was the greatest threat to Standard Oil, the greatest threat to Thomas Edison, the greatest threat to everybody who wanted to put a meter on our energy. And he died broke.
8: Has wind proven to be legitimate, or is it a money grab? Is it a quick front load money grab, the windmill stuff?
4: Well, the windmill is a threat to the environment. The windmills confuse the sonar with whales. The windmills, if you live near a windmill, many a study, it affects our hearing. That chop, chop, chop, chop of the air affects our hearing. And many people who live near the windmills, they're crazy. It makes them crazy.
8: I have one other comment, if I may, and that is bringing it up today. 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
4: 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Thanks for calling the other side of midnight. 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
9: Hey, Walter Sterling. 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So I'm going to play a song that I actually introduced years ago. So, Walter, hit the trail, and I'll take care of business.

0: Nine at Midnight with Walter Sterling. 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
1: Today's topic, understand safe harbor rules.
0: This is the Tax Break of the Day.
1: The tax deadline may have passed, but safe harbor provisions protect taxpayers from certain penalties if they pay a minimum percentage of their prior year tax. Tax preparers use these rules to reduce underpayment risk. Knowing safe harbors helps plan estimated payments and avoid unnecessary penalties. These rules provide legal protection while allowing flexibility in planning, and strategic use of safe harbors improves compliance. Proper planning throughout the year can reduce financial surprises at tax time. Taxpayers with fluctuating income especially benefit from understanding these protections. Applying safe harbor strategies can improve cash flow management during the year.
0: This has been your Tax Break of the Day.
2: Hi, I'm Kim Holderness.
3: And I am Penn Holderness.
2: And we're here to remind you to get your cancer screenings.
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3: Well, that sounds like fun. 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
3: Yeah, a little bit.
2: Okay, so seriously, Penn, if there is something, early detection can make all the difference.
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2: Because early detection equals better outcomes.
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0: on John Catsimatidis, Margot Catsimatidis radio station. What a pleasure. What a privilege. Red Apple Audio Networks. If you knew me, you would know that when I say things like that, I'm not kissing you know what. I'm way too much of a cynic and from Jersey. No, I really have a lot of respect for the Catsimatidis and respect for the way the radio company is run. It's a happy place. Very hard to find in a consolidated industry of any type. My God, there's Tom. Welcome to the other side of midnight. 800-848-9222. Tom Famous, good to meet you. How are you?
1: Good morning.
0: Good morning.
1: Okay, I remember a program many, many years ago, long before flat screen TVs came out. There was this person that invented a tire that would put all other tire companies out of business. It was on this program. So the way they showed it was there was a big hole drilled in the tire. It showed that it didn't go flat, and not only that it didn't go flat, it didn't wear out. But you never saw that tire company on the market because it would put other tire companies out of business, you know. And that's, you know, beautiful capitalism in the United States. And I'm sure there are a lot of other products that brilliant people made that never made it.
0: We've seen 60 Minutes pieces and other...
1: Does the tire one I just told you about ring a bell?
0: Absolutely. We've also seen ones that show that show car engines that run on water. Remember that?
1: Yeah.
0: We've seen that.
1: One Step Beyond has an episode about that. But it wasn't just water. It was a tablet that went into the water.
0: Even better.
1: That made it work.
0: Even better.
1: Because that program, the One Step Beyond, it wasn't like a Twilight Zone. Those shows were based on fact. I don't know if you know that.
0: I believe they were based on fact. And I believe because of the nature of Americans, just who we are, we're always inventing things in our basement to try to solve obvious problems. Yeah. The price of gas, obvious problem. The need to have tires that don't go flat, obvious problem.
1: But could you imagine how many people invented things that never saw the light of day?
0: Well, here's the big problem,
1: unbelievable.
0: Tom. Unbelievable. Here's the big problem, Tom. Many of those people never saw the light of day again. They disappeared. They were disappeared like the 11 scientists who threatened to reveal what was going on with the UFOs. Yeah. Tom, I appreciate... where do you live, Tom? Yeah, you live in Jersey?
1: Yes, I do.
0: Where do you get pizza, Tom?
1: Fontana's and Pizza Master. Pizza Master is pretty good. Sometimes across the street at Domino's.
0: No, don't say that. Please don't say that. You know, I grew up in Jersey. I could never say Domino's. Don't ever say that again. But I appreciate the call. Thank you very much for the call. 800-848-9222. We've learned a great deal tonight. We've learned that Jeffrey Epstein, when he said jerky, that he wanted to eat jerky, according to Eddie Aragon, he was talking about jerky made out of human flesh. And we learned that it was human flesh of children, and that those children were processed on the Zorro Ranch in New Mexico, which was purchased from the former governor of New Mexico. And Eddie Aragon, a broadcaster in New Mexico, wired to the community, knows what's going on, shared with us the information that he had, and he will be on again in probably two nights. I'm Walter Sterling, Red Apple Audio Networks, The Other Side of Midnight.
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3: I'm Christopher Cruz in Washington. The Labor Department has reported inflation climbed 3.8% last month, fueled in part by the war with Iran. CBS's Jason Allen says the increased cost of goods is forcing consumers to rethink their spending priorities.
4: Consumers across the country are now weighing where to spend their money.
5: My wages aren't rising, but my bills keep rising.
6: It's not supposed to be like this. It doesn't have to be like this.
4: And the frustration is spilling out on social media.
3: And in Los Angeles, there was a long line for a chance to win free gas Tuesday morning. CBS News Los Angeles reporter Amanda Starantino was there.
7: This free gas giveaway comes at a time when many Southern California drivers say filling up has become a financial strain. The average price for a gallon of regular gas in LA County is now just over $6.20, more than 23 cents in the last month, and more than a dollar higher than this time last year. Analysts say the recent spike is being driven by global concerns over oil supply and ongoing tensions in the Middle East.
3: President Trump is on the way to Asia for a two-day summit with Chinese President Xi Jinping in Beijing. Air Force One made a brief refueling stop in Alaska. From the Chinese capital, CBS's Anna Corrin reports the summit could have grave implications for the democratically governed island nation of Taiwan.
8: We know Trump needs Xi's help to end the Iran war. This has caused global instability. We are now into its third month, and there is no off-ramp. China can provide that, but Xi is just as transactional as Trump, and he will want something major in return, and that would be Taiwan.
3: On social media, President Trump said he's going to ask Xi to open up China to American businesses. He called him a leader of extraordinary distinction. The FDA commissioner is out.
9: Marty McCary is resigning as head of the Food and Drug Administration. He was an outspoken opponent of COVID measures during the pandemic. But in recent weeks, health industry executives, abortion opponents, and others complained about him. Most recently, vaping lobbyists said he was blocking approval of fruit-flavored e-cigarettes, flavors which sometimes appeal to children. When asked about his resignation, President Trump praised McCary and said, quote, he's a terrific guy and that he's going to go on, he's going to do well. Linda Kenyon, CBS News, the White House.
3: Senate Republicans plan to move forward with a proposal to give up to $1 billion for security upgrades to President Trump's White House ballroom project. Senate Minority Leader Chuck Schumer.
10: These ballroom Republicans are choosing Trump's chandelier over your child care, Trump's ego over your electric bill, Trump's palace over the people's priorities.
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3: Texas officials are accusing a dominant streaming service of spying on its customers.
18: State Attorney General Ken Paxton has filed a lawsuit claiming Netflix collects its users' data without consent and sells it to commercial data brokers and advertising technology companies for billions of dollars a year. The suit also claims Netflix creates addictive features that keep users, including children, on the platform, like automatically playing a new show when one ends. In a statement, Netflix says it takes its members' privacy seriously and claims the lawsuit lacks merit. Michael Wallace, CBS News.
3: Officials at the California State University system have decided to allow the system's campuses to offer 3-year bachelor degrees in hopes of attracting more working-age students and then boosting their job prospects. Trustees have approved 3 new degree types, Bachelor of Education, Bachelor of Professional Studies, and Bachelor of Applied Studies. Christopher Cruz, CBS News.
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0: had a busier week as the host of Spaced Out Radio, a known Canadian show. Have the Canadian authorities threatened you for revealing secret information that up till now had only been housed by the U.S. government? Are there any restrictions on Canadian conversation about these, about the UFOs and the UAPs from the United States?
1: Thankfully, no. And to be honest with you, in typical Canadian fashion, Walter, I think outside of me and a couple of others, there really hasn't been any sort of fallout or story time on it. Yes, our news coverage did kind of tip on it a little bit, but it, nobody ever goes into the UFO sides here. Like, we don't have stations up here that really get into this kind of talk. People are worried about inflation. They're worried about the government. They're worried about media control. And, you know, UFOs is about 1,285 down the list.
0: And yet, and if you were to ask grown-ups in the United States the same question, they would say, well, there's not really a lot of interest in it. And then it was 300 million hits to the United States of America government website that released the information. About 300 million hits.
1: I heard that number was actually higher by a couple hundred million. I mean, it could be closer to about, I heard it was a half a billion hits.
0: You could be right.
1: Friday alone.
0: Sure, you could be right. Yeah.
1: But I mean, I'm responsible for about five of those.
0: Yeah.
1: So you can blame me for five.
0: And hold on a second. And Ross Coulthart was responsible for at least seven or eight of them, and he's Australian.
1: Absolutely. I mean, this is a topic that people all around the world want to know about. They want to learn about it. They want to know if we are actually alone in the universe. I mean, Walter, I mean, the space is the final frontier. I mean, there is no way, whether you believe in God or whether you believe in Darwin, that we are alone, that we are the only life source in an infinite spatial existence above us. I mean, I think that's ridiculous to think that.
0: Of course it's ridiculous to think that. Now, on your show, Spaced Out Radio, a known Canadian show, was there a theme to the type of comments or questions that were asked by listeners, emails, phone calls? Was there a theme to their curiosity?
1: Well, the theme really is, can we trust these files? And as we draw further and further away from the release this past Friday, what we are actually seeing, Walter, is a lot of people who've been involved in the UFO world a long time saying, this is our technology. This isn't UFOs. This is unidentified anomalous phenomena, which I believe are man-made objects. And I think that is the biggest thing. I had my guest tonight, Olaf Phillips, who's an author and a book publisher. He's been in the UFO world for more than 30 years. And he also, on his day job, works for a couple of defense contractors. And he was saying, you know, this is technology that we have out there. If it was UFOs, we'd expect something a little bit closer. Okay, we want to see the craft. We want to see the disc shapes. We want to see the black triangles, the boomerangs. We don't want to see dots, you know, that look like satellites flying up in the sky. I mean, we get that every day.
0: The dots are problematic, I agree with you, but it also misses the lead. And the lead is, for the first time in history, the United States government is admitting that there are UFOs, there are things they cannot explain, that what happened on the moon that the Apollo astronauts saw was unusual, bright lights, things moving around, other entities on the moon. Gee, we weren't expecting that. And that's the real lead. This is the first time the conversation has ever been blessed. The conversation is being blessed by the United States government. It is not denied. It is, here's the stuff we got. We're going to give you more. Have a good time. You can talk about it. Yes, we can participate in the conversation. Well, that's a first.
1: Absolutely. It's a big first, and I agree with you on that. I'm happy the files came out. Usually I'm very negative about this because I look at it because I've been involved in the UFO field for 11 years, you know, as a journalist and as a radio show host. And, you know, I'm frustrated like the UFO

0: community that we didn't get Roswell. We didn't get any of the big cases.
1: Yet.
0: We didn't get
1: yet.
0: The admittance of it yet. And yet. The key word is yet. Now, I believe we're still a couple of years away from getting into the alien talk, from getting into the UFO talk. My guest, Olaf Phillips, tonight basically said the exact same thing. You know, but it is a conversation that we are going to have. If they start giving us clearer videos, proper evidence that this is going on, and they finally admit that UFOs are real and not trying to hide American technology or even foreign technology as unidentified anomalous phenomena.
1: Ross Coulthard said that we should expect much bigger revelations coming in the coming weeks based on his contacts, his suspicions. He believes that we're going to see clear shots of craft and clear shots of aliens. What do your experts say?
0: My experts are saying the opposite, that they're not prepared to do that just yet. We have heard that type of speculation, and I don't mean to, you know, claim that Ross is wrong. His sources are obviously a little deeper and a little bit different than my sources are. But on the flip side, you know, this is a story that could go any way possible. I mean, they have to figure out a lot of logistics before they start bringing out aliens flying craft and clear videos. They need to figure out how are they going to respond and how is the public going to respond to this if the public actually opens their eyes and sees that this phenomena is real.
1: He is Australian, you know.
0: Yes, he's a good part of the Commonwealth, just like us.
1: He's with News Nation. This is Dave Scott, who's the host of Spaced Out Radio. Spaced Out Radio, a Canadian radio show that covers UAPs, UFOs. But Dave takes it from a different direction than most radio hosts. He's a journalist. He's a newsman. You want to talk about Bigfoot? He'll go out into the woods, spend the night where there have been Bigfoot sightings. He'll spend the night. He'll put out food for them. He'll try to capture photographs of them. He's hardcore journalist. When you looked at the files that came out, what was your overall impression in terms of their credibility? I know that's a debate, but I care about you, Dave. I don't care about what other people are saying. What do you feel about the credibility of the UFO files that were released last week by the U.S. government?
0: I want the world to read them. Usually I'm very negative about this kind of release. I've never been very happy with the congressional hearings, the way those have broken down over the last few years. But these files, they're a good start. They're a good starting point, especially for the public who doesn't really know or understand the topic the way many people in the UFO world do. You have to start somewhere. Like when you're learning how to play baseball, okay, you're not going to hit a home run over the fence your first swing at bat. You're hoping to make contact and hopefully get to first base. I think we got to first base. You know, I also like the fact that finally they're holding NASA accountable. NASA for years denied this, even though they released transcripts, Walter, of their astronauts and their test pilots having encounters. And the big one for me was finally hearing, after years of denial by Buzz Aldrin, you know, the second man on the moon, that they had encounters on their way up to the moon. They felt like they were being followed. And Michael Collins, who was the operator of the LEM, he even said that he felt like their limb got bumped. You know, what bumped it? What did they see? You know, was it on the moon? Other astronauts claim that they did see things on the moon. So finally, NASA, after years of denial that, oh no, none of our spaceships have ever been followed, all the astronauts signing their NDAs and locking up their voices, now I'm curious, with this coming out, will the media and the politicians hold NASA more accountable? They should.
1: Yeah, but what if NASA was more than happy to reveal the information and were told, under no conditions should you say a word?
0: Well, there's that possibility, too. You know, I don't think that would be the case. I would hope not. But on the flip side,
1: yes,
0: NASA seems to have a problem with denial on this. It's much like the All-Domain Anomalous Resource operation called ARRO, which is the governing body that is supposed to be looking after all of the UFO files. They were in denial that there was absolutely anything happening whatsoever. They got caught with their pants down as well. So as long as people, the media, and politicians are holding them to the fire, we could get something. But if they take their pressure off, that's when we're going to all of a sudden start to see information slip.
1: This is Dave Scott, host of Spaced Out Radio in Canada. Now, Dave, also tonight we had on Eddie Oregon. And Eddie Oregon is a broadcaster in New Mexico near the Epstein Ranch, the Zorro Ranch, wired to the community, real broadcaster, owns the radio stations. And he says that all the references by Jeffrey Epstein and all of the files where he talks about jerky, really likes jerky, really likes jerky, Eddie here says that was human jerky. That was human flesh made into jerky. And I said, well, where'd the human flesh come from? And he said, children. How do you feel about that?
0: I think if that's true, it's absolutely grotesque. You know, goodness, it reminds me of up here near Vancouver when I was working in radio in Vancouver when the pig farm was busted and they were finding pieces of bodies and bone fragments all over that had been put through a wood chipper. I mean, I think the sad part about humanity is we have this innate ability to be really, really grotesque when we want. And it's very disgusting. It's vile. And if it is true, there are people who have to be named in public, shamed in public, and put through the fullest extent of the law through prosecution.
1: Dave Scott, how do we find you online?
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0: Not really. 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
1: No, it's not radio. Of course not. 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Really? Then why does Pandora and Spotify and SiriusXM keep calling themselves radio? 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Dave Scott, thank you for being on the other side of midnight with Walter Sterling. Here's your phone number. It's 800-848-9222, 800-848-9222. You and I are working the great shift. This is the best time of day to work. The people in the day, they don't understand us. They can't believe it. When we say to them, no, really, I'd rather work at this time, they don't believe us. They think we're making it up. Why do we prefer to work at this time? Because I can focus on what needs to be done. I don't have to have the HR lady bothering me. No one's handing me any forms. There are no guidebooks or rules about working at this time of day, is there? It's just us in the ER, the firehouse, underneath the airport. Busiest time of day at the airport is right now, when there are no passengers. There's more employees there now than at any other time. Amazing. I'm Walter Sterling, 20 past the hour. Red Apple Audio Network's The Other Side of Midnight.
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3: Amid the rise of drones, the Texas prison system is tracking a spike in the number of cases in which drones are flying contraband into the arms of inmates.
4: In 2023, we had 3 incidents. Last year, we had over 24.
3: That's Director Bobby Lumpkin, who tells Texas lawmakers that the modified drones can carry a payload of over 200 pounds. The cartels use them to smuggle in both drugs and cell phones. The tiny aircraft are very hard to track.
4: Several facilities were testing drone detection systems to identify and track unauthorized aerial activity.
3: In some cases, these drones fly onto prison grounds, often in the dark of night, dropping contraband. I'm James Flippin, and this is the Worldwide News Network.
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1: Oh, look at you, Charles. Welcome to the Other Side of Midnight with Walter Sterling. Hi, Charles.
8: Good morning, Walter. First, I want to say you do a fascinating show night after night. Really amazing. Fantastic show.
1: Thank you.
8: I wanted to say, speaking about those tires that don't get rubbed out, that nobody knows about them even. I'm 77 years old now. When I was about 14, 15, 16 in the summertime in the early 1960s, I played a lot of handball in the park. So after 4 or 5 weeks, I played like 6-7 hours a day, the sneakers would get a hole in them, the right foot and the left foot in a certain particular area. So when I was about 15, I was able to get the U.S. Keds sneakers, black, and in the area where it would get rubbed out was a special material, I think, made by DuPont, a brown material. After 2 summers, I finally had to get another pair of sneakers, not because it got rubbed out. Nothing got rubbed out, zero. The area where it gets rubbed out, that special material, nothing. So, but I grew up. I need a larger size sneaker. So I went to the store. I told them what I wanted. I showed them the old sneaker that I had. Oh, we don't make that anymore because you never make money. Even we charge you $500 or $1,000 for it because it's never going to get rubbed out. It's like the concept of built-in obsolescence. They make machinery also.
1: Well,
8: things that are going to break down.
1: Yeah, and remember that when you were growing up, cars lasted for 50,000 miles at the most. They were designed to last only 50,000 miles. And that would be true to this day if that had been left in the hands of General Motors, Ford, and Chrysler. But it wasn't. Toyota came along, and other Japanese manufacturers came along, and those cars could last 100,000 miles, 200,000 miles, and all of a sudden, our technology had to step up to meet the demands of the Japanese auto industry, which makes cars that last for 250,000 miles. But they always could have made cars that lasted 250,000 miles. It just wasn't good economics. Therefore, two things. One, They stopped working at 50,000 miles. That was planned obsolescence. You knew that. I knew that. But also, until the Japanese cars became to America in full force, the rent-a-car companies, you ready for this? The rent-a-car companies stopped renting cars when they hit 10,000 miles. Once a car hit 10,000 miles, the rent-a-car companies stopped renting them. Then the Japanese companies came along, and all of a sudden, all of that changed. Now you get into a rent-a-car for some outrageous amount of money, like 80, 90 bucks a day, and you get in a car that's 210,000 miles on it, might as well be in a taxi. But you're absolutely right, Charles. Thank you very much for calling The Other Side of Midnight at 800-848-9222. There's been a long history, and it's part of it is capitalism, of things that you and I buy that wear out on purpose at a certain point in time. The most criminal one is Apple. We get an iPhone, and at a certain point, that iPhone isn't going to work anymore. It keeps getting hotter. The battery keeps getting hotter. It stops working right, or worse, we have to do the worst thing possible with our iPhones. And what is that? Upgrade the operating system, a new version of the operating system. The new version of the operating system is always hell. Things stop working. It slows down. It goes faster. Right now, they've got this thing with the glass look. The buttons have this glassy, bubbly look. It's horrible. You know why that's horrible? The feature, that graphics feature that uses the glass look, that uses up more battery. Oh, it looks cool. Isn't that neat? No. It's done on purpose to use up more battery. The faster they can make that battery die, the faster you and I are going to be convinced we need to buy a new phone. We don't need to buy a new phone. We need to have phones that aren't planned obsolescence. That's the challenge. Apple is genius at planned obsolescence because if the hardware isn't wearing out fast enough, they'll issue a new version of the software and another new version of the software until the hardware doesn't work anymore. Oh, gee. I'm sorry, your phone is too old to make this new version work. Your laptop is too old to make this new version work. And that's how they do it. They make it so that even if the hardware doesn't wear out, the software won't run on the hardware you got an hour and a half ago. It's a pretty scammy thing. 800-848-9222. And then tonight, and we'll share it with you again soon, you and I talk to a broadcaster from New Mexico who spent a lot of time studying the Zorro Ranch. What a stupid name. The Zorro Ranch that was owned by Jeffrey Epstein, and he purchased it or received it from a former governor of New Mexico who was high up on the friends list of Bill Clinton. And the thing about the Zorro Ranch, which I didn't realize, you may have heard that Epstein had this ranch in New Mexico. We knew about the island. Not everybody knew about the ranch. But if you did know about the ranch, you didn't know it was surrounded by nothing. It is in the middle of nowhere. You could make as much noise as you wanted. And even if you did escape, and it was really hard to escape, you're not going to get anywhere. You're going to be in the desert. You're going to die out in that desert. And what we learned tonight from Mr. Aragon, the talk show host in New Mexico, was that it was a huge ranch, enormous ranch, 20, 30,000 square foot house with only four bedrooms. Well, in fact, it was only four bedrooms. That was the inside. Its only purpose was to apparently traffic girls, to do business, to do blackmail. That was its purpose. And it was set up for that. We're on big radio stations. Oh, my gosh, WCCO in Minneapolis. Finally, I'm on WCCO. For years now, many a program director has said, yeah, I'm going to put you on right away. And then they disappeared. They were unemployed. And we're on in Chicago on WGN.
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1: 800-848-9222. What we've learned is that not only was the Zorro Ranch a primary source of trafficking of girls through the Epstein maze. Apparently, also, there were children there who died and were used for jerky. No, I can't make it up. But that's what Aragon reports to us. That's what Aragon says. Children there died, maybe murdered, run through a labyrinth until they died, and then turned into jerky. And Epstein, in all the many files, repeatedly refers to, I love jerky, we have fresh jerky. It's terrifying what was in those files. It's terrifying what has come out in terms of the possibility that he was deeply involved with cannibalism. I mean, cannibalism. Human remains.
9: Cannibalism might seem kind of gruesome, and kind of is. I'm going to give you a little background of what got me to this position to run this bill. So back in 2019, I heard that Washington State was starting to do human composting, and that disturbed me. I wanted to address this because what I didn't want to see is bags of compost with human bone fragments. I want to stop it getting into the human food supply. I was on a plane this summer, watched a video of some food show, and the three contestants tasted the food and they had to guess what was in it. It was some kind of a sausage. And one of the options they told these people that was in the food was human flesh.
10: Can you tell us the three secret ingredients that might be found in this amazing sausage that you made for us today?
11: The three secret ingredients that might be found in the sausage are fish liver, human flesh, or shark.
10: Are those really the three ingredients?
11: Yeah, it's fish liver, human flesh, or shark. And that's just, there's, you know, there's a stigma surrounding
12: this. We're good. Come on, Brian, please.
10: All right. Thank you, Kiff. Thank you very much. All right, Joe. Fish liver, shark,
11: or human flesh?
13: God help you, it better be shark.
10: All right, Joe, what do you think it's going to be?
14: Shark too.
10: Shark?
14: The liver is like too obvious, and I don't think it's human flesh, so I think a shark.
10: Chef Keith, can you tell us what is the secret ingredient in this dish?
11: Yes, I'm afraid you're both wrong. It is human flesh.
13: No. No.
11: That's not okay.
13: All right.
9: The way our society's going and the direction we're going, this is going to be normalized. There's only one state in the union that it is illegal. Cannibalism is illegal, and that is Idaho.
1: And ladies and gentlemen, I warned you tonight. I said we're going to go into a conversation that you may find offensive, that isn't right for you as a civilized person. You don't want to know about it. But this is apparently what's going on. This is what happened at Zorro Ranch, according to our very good source, Mr. Aragon.
6: The cannibalism, the babies, the code words in the emails, literal emails of Epstein and Bill Gates. Like, these are known entities starting to talk about jerky. And then they're talking about the intestines of babies. They're talking about cream cheese. Like, I welcome anyone to prove me wrong, because I hope this is not true. But when we mentioned jerky, that was the more elite human meat, is what I'm interpreting this as. There were emails from people, redacted names again, saying, hey, I have 68 pounds of jerky in my freezer. I'm not sure what to do with it. There were emails of, I need more jerky. I'm going to send it to the lab. When he knew they were coming after him, they knew they were going to come arrest him. He ordered 330 gallons of sulfuric acid, which is
15: what?
6: Which is how you would dispose of babies. And there are mentions, and now Congress is actually speaking about it. They did this week, spoke about Zorro Ranch and how there's so many mentions of bury them in Zorro Ranch, leave them in Zorro Ranch. Now, that's 7,000 acres of land that Jeffrey Epstein owns in New Mexico, and it's actively working right now. And then just to add to that, the chef that was making the jerky, that was sending recipes, that was on the island, was Francis Derby. Who's that? Francis Derby owns the restaurant Cannibal.
15: What?
6: Yes.
15: Wait, there's a restaurant?
12: restaurant called Cannibal?
15: Cannibal and Cooking.
12: Is it actual cannibalism? No, it can't be. That'd be illegal to shut down.
15: Right, but is it so tongue-in-cheek? Did they think they were so smart that they could go that far?
1: And there's a type of blood that a certain group of people believe if they drink, it will keep them looking young and feeling fantastic.
16: 8 million, up to 8 million children a year are vanishing. Many of them are being tortured to create adrenochrome for that blood high. All right, so there's a lot of great evil going on. Having said that, Hillary Clinton sold Yemen and Syria to Saudi Arabia. She sold Libya to France, and she sold Uranium-1 to Russia. And she had 30,000 emails, many of which dealt with her pedophilia adventures, okay, with the Podestas and so forth. The wealth is actually concentrated by the banks, and the banks are using war as a profit center, and they're manipulating currency and stock exchanges, interest rates, to basically treat the 99%, the deplorables, as cattle. The Great Depression was contrived by the banks with the complicity of Franklin Delano Roosevelt. The Great Depression was contrived in order to destroy the middle class that was seeking additional political power, to buy up America at depression-level prices, and to consolidate banking control over the U.S. government. All of the suffering in the Great Depression was contrived by the banks, right, just as wars today are contrived by the banks.
1: That kook has found a way to combine all of the conspiracy theories into one report. Every conspiracy, the Rothschilds, Hillary Clinton, pedophilia, the Federal Reserve Bank, you name it, in 2 minutes, that guy pulls it into all into one thing. It's fascinating to listen to him. Yes, of course I found it on TikTok. All things that you find on the internet are true. Total facts. And you can find guys who are just crazy, come up with theories that meet any situation. And I wanted to take it to that extreme so you could hear how far this can go. But we started with Aragon, a broadcaster in New Mexico, with real sources, real familiarity, real relationship with the people who ran Zorro Ranch, the Epstein Ranch. What I wonder about with Epstein, which is the ultimate conspiracy theory, the ultimate conspiracy theory. How the hell did this guy have any time to breathe? This was the busiest man who ever lived. Over 3.5 million pages about his activities, and then another 3 million pages is going to come out of his activities. This guy was insanely busy. One of the better explanations I've heard about him was that he was a construct. He didn't do all this stuff. He was the face and the words of it. But all of these things were done by many others, and he was just the front, and it was a blackmail operation. And I've said, well, who was he blackmailing? Who were they blackmailing? What was the purpose of the blackmailing? And it's anything from people who were offending companies that were offending Israel. Or, for example, let's say you had a big software company or a big hardware company, but it had a lot of secrets in that software, and it needed to have a back door, and you wanted to find out things about a company or a country, and the people who programmed it, the people who ran it, they weren't just going to give it to you, and they weren't going to sell it to you. There were probably laws about selling certain types of software to certain companies at certain countries at a certain time. And by blackmailing the CEOs and other people involved with that software, suddenly they could find out anything they needed to know. That's one possibility. Or the other possibility is that when people get to a point where they're really rich, they get really bored. They buy insane yachts that nobody needs. Please notice that Jeffrey Bezos bought an insane yacht. And one of the things he loved about it is that he wanted to be able to land a helicopter on it. Turns out he couldn't land a helicopter on his insanely big yacht. And what he had to do was, I'm not kidding you, build another boat, a custom boat, to go with the yacht, to travel with it, that just had helicopters land on it. That was the purpose of the trailing boat. And those were one of the things that he did. But now I just read that he wants to sell his huge boat. And what's the cliche? You know the cliche. The greatest day in the history of every boat owner is the day they buy it. And the next greatest day in the history of a boat owner is the day they sell it. Never is there good history to the boats. Speaking of which, three people died on this cruise about the Hantavirus. I don't know how to pronounce that. How do you pronounce that? Hantavirus. Three people died. Many other are sick. And now they're being let off the boat in the Canary Islands. I don't know what they're going to do with those bodies. What are they going to do with those? Can I get sick from the bodies? I don't know. And they're going to keep them in quarantine for a while, but it's a voluntary quarantine. What? Yeah, the people have to volunteer to be quarantined, and they're asking them, would you please be quarantined to make sure other people don't get sick? I don't want these people in our country. I don't want anybody who's had the Hantavirus, the exposure to it, because that is a particularly virulent virus passed from human being to human being, but also passed from mice and rats. I don't want them to be allowed off the boat. I don't want them to be allowed into the country until they have in fact been quarantined, not for like 14 days, but for like 14 years. Because we've already been through COVID. We don't want to experience anything like that again. And that was wackiness. One of the interesting facts about COVID is that many believe it has changed our perception of time. That COVID has changed our perception of time. 2020, 2021, we sat at home, did nothing. If you went outside, it looked like a different world. There was nobody on the streets. In every city in America, yeah, you could drive around. Sure, there were cabs and buses, but there was no one walking around. There was nobody on the street. What did that do? It affected our memory. Our memories of 2020, 2021 were impacted by the fact that the landscape had dramatically changed, that the way we were breathing dramatically changed. Those masks, how we looked at each other changed. You could just see each other. But we couldn't really see each other. And I've mentioned before, and I'll mention again, my daughter, who went to Syracuse University, was greeted in her freshman year with the wackiest rules imaginable. She had to get there a month before the other kids because of where she came from, the exotic land where she came from. She had to stay in a room for a month, quarantined. Now, if my daughter had to be quarantined in her dorm room with no symptoms of COVID, but just because she came from a state other than New York State, she had to stay in her room for at least a month, and then her first semester was online. It was Zoom. She had to stay in that room for a month. Why is it that people let off of the cruise ship who were exposed to the Hantavirus, where three people died nearby, maybe in the very next stateroom? They only have to be quarantined. I think it's only 14 days. I think that's it. They go to some scary place like New Mexico, and they have to be quarantined for 14 days. Wow. Meanwhile, my daughter had to be quarantined for a month and then wasn't allowed out of her dorm room for the first semester. They delivered her meals to her dorm room. What? It was insane. Then when I'd go to visit her, she'd have to sneak out of the dormitory. Out the back, she'd sit in the car like we're having a mafia meeting in New Jersey at 2 a.m. We'd sit in the car, and then once or twice I was able to take her to a hotel for a couple nights just to break out of the insane boredom. What a horror show this was. I said to her, well, if you're going to school on Zoom in your dorm, why don't you come home? And then this was the conspiracy. Oh, she couldn't come home, because if she came home, she would lose her financial aid, the financial aid that came through the government, because the dormitories, the subsidies from the federal government, depended on people living in the dormitories. That was her first semester at school. Now, that COVID's all gone, and this is why we can't have the hantavirus here, now that COVID is all gone, there are true memory perception problems of that time. Also, there are smell and taste remnants of the COVID virus. People who got the COVID virus, even if it was a little, like a cold for a day or two, some of them have side effects that have gone on for years. What are you talking about? Well, for example, many of them have lost their sense of taste, but that's the good news. The ones who are in real trouble are the ones whose taste buds have been permanently or temporarily altered. They think they're eating a cherry and it tastes like garbage. They think they're eating meat and it tastes like garbage. Not just any garbage, but garbage that's been left out in the dump in July in 100-degree heat for days. That's what their food tastes like. They may have one or two things that they can eat, like an orange, that tastes fine. Everything else tastes like garbage. That's the hell of a long-term COVID sufferer. Others can't smell, or everything they smell comes in wrong. The wires got all crossed. I've had the experience of sitting in a room, in a building, an air-conditioned room, nowhere near a driveway, nowhere near a car, and I smell exhaust. I smell automobile exhaust. And I'm like, what is that? What is that? I have to turn something on. What is that? What am I smelling? And it's automobile exhaust. And then I think, no, that can't be from COVID. And then I'll search COVID, long-term smell, car exhaust. And son of a gun, tens of thousands of people have the same side effect. Or you smell fireplace smoke, or you smell, you name it. All sorts of imaginary incorrect. It's long-term COVID. Long-term COVID. Things taste different. Things smell different. It took me about 18 months to be able to taste everything normally. And it sneaks up on you. Everything, all of a sudden, this doesn't taste very good. This, what is this? And then you find out that nothing you taste tastes the way it's supposed to. I forget there's a word for it that I can't pronounce. Then when those of us who had this problem first started to go to the doctors and said, what is this? They didn't know. And many a doctor didn't believe us. For the first six months that people had long-term COVID that affected their taste, doctors didn't believe us. They had never heard of it. And none of their cures work. The only thing that works is time. There were wacky injections you could get near your larynx. I didn't think for my career it'd be good to have wacky injections near my larynx. And every time I'd mention this to an eye, ear, nose, and throat doctor, he'd look at me like, no, we're not doing any of those things. All of that has affected our perception of reality, like the Matrix. There's been a skip in time. Time is not the same as it was before COVID. If you think about things that happened in 2020, 2021, do you remember them? Can you remember things that happened then? You can't. It's harder because the points of memory, the landmarks of memory were erased or changed or adjusted. That makes it much harder to remember events that took that time. And nobody talks about it. We don't go back to think about, gee, I sat in my home for 2 years doing nothing. We don't reflect on that. We just, well, everything went back to normal, and boom, we go back to normal. Nobody talks about it. We can. 800-848-9222. 800-848-9222. Walter Sterling, you and I are working the great shift together. 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

0: I'm James Parker, and this is Florida Story. Thank you. For our first Florida Story, we go down to Pensacola, where a Florida man, 27 years old, has been sentenced to 10 years in prison for knowingly spreading the HIV virus. He was diagnosed years ago. He's already done a stint in jail for infecting someone. And now he's going to prison because there was two women that he infected after he lied about his condition. This is the scariest story possible. It's everybody's worst nightmare. Florida man has known he's HIV positive since 2016. And the worst part is these ladies still have to live in Pensacola. Hold my beer.
1: Wait. Hold my beer.
0: Hold my beer.
2: Hold my beer.
0: For our next Florida story, we go over to Jacksonville Beach, Florida. A Florida man about the age of 30 is a professional surfer, and he was injured when a shark bit his elbow, leaving him bloody with deep tooth marks. This happened about 3:30 p.m. in the afternoon, and so when he got back to the beach, Florida man chucked his surfboard in the car, bandaged up his elbow as best he could, and then went to the hospital. I'm sorry, he went to the bar. People were asking, hey, what happened to your arm? He said, I got bit by a shark. People were buying him drinks all night, and he ended up making a party out of it. He tells the local news station, it's inevitable, it's going to happen. There's not much you can do to really stop that, so try not to worry about it. Apparently not. Hold my beer.
1: Wait. Hold my beer.
3: Hold my beer.
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0: For our next Florida story, we go to Port Richey, Florida, where a 58-year-old Florida woman was on a river cruise, and she saw another woman on the river cruise that she found quite attractive. She grabbed the woman's buttocks twice, made several lewd sexual comments, and when the husband of the female passenger confronted the 58-year-old Florida woman, she paraphrased a line from our president and said, go back to the country you came from. It's good to know he has the support of the lesbian predator community. The police report does not list the race, ethnicity, or nationality of the victim. But the 58-year-old intoxicated Florida woman, of course she was intoxicated, could not understand why she was being arrested. For an extra Florida bonus, she grabbed the woman's butt right in front of her 6-year-old kid.
1: Hold my beer.
3: Hold my beer.
2: Hold my beer.
0: Okay, for our final Florida story, there's a lot to unpack here. So stick with me. We go down to St. Johns County, Florida, and right outside of St. Augustine is a McDonald's, where a 19-year-old Florida man sees some pretty girls at a booth. So the Florida man approaches the young ladies, asks them if they would like to try a hit from his vape pen. Now, the police report says the victim refused. But I'm imagining she said, are you freaking kidding me? You're a disgusting weirdo approaching me in a McDonald's while I'm trying to enjoy my quarter pounder with cheese. Florida man pulled the gun out of his pants and says, what's up now? What's up now? The victim told police she was in fear for her life. But there's a lot going on here. First off, is that a pickup line? When you were 19 years old, would you approach a strange woman in the lobby of McDonald's? Would you like to try my vape pen? Or, hey, how about you try my vape pen? And what did she say that ticked him off so bad he had to pull a gun on her? She could have just said, no, thank you, I don't vape. But she probably said, oh, my God, you're so disgusting. What a weirdo. Get away from me. Ooh. Right? Wouldn't you have to do that? So there's lessons for everybody. Young men, if you're trying to impress a woman, don't ask her to try your vape pen. Gross. Young ladies, if a disgusting young man makes a pass at you, even if it is something as lame as a vape pen, at least try and be polite when you put him down like a dog.
1: Hold my beer.
3: Hold my beer.
2: Hold my beer.
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0: I guess what I'm trying to say, in person, to your face, or I guess ask, is, Danny, would you like to go out with me?
1: I would love to.
2: I regret not working full-time as soon as possible in college. Mm-hmm. I think every college student should have a full-time job and treat college like a part-time job. Mm-hmm. And not treat their classes like they're so important, should use the environment to meet as many people as possible. Mm-hmm. I'm glad I got a hard skill.
3: And why is your mom laughing?
2: Because she I think she'll probably disagree with me here, but the work experience that I got in those last 2 years of my undergrad were so much more valuable to me and actually made me a better student because I was so like learning how to time manage like class with my full-time job with, you know, socializing. Yeah. And I think students should learn that as soon as possible and should not get caught up in getting more degrees. These colleges are so like unethical in that way because they sell this promise of if you get this master's degree, you'll get a higher paying AI
3: job.
2: And it's
3: not true.
2: And it's not true. They're stealing time from you. That's time that you could be exploring and figuring things out and working for somebody or building something of your own. And I have a real gripe with higher education. And I really think that I could have used my investment a little bit differently.
4: Mom, what do you think about the Met Gala?
5: The Met Gala? Met Gala, very relatable. I mean, civilization is burning, but at least my bag is a real baby elephant. Hello? Priorities. And Amazon sponsoring the Met Gala is like Exxon sponsoring an aquarium. They love the ocean, they just don't want to keep it alive. And who can argue with that? You know why the carpet is red at the Met Gala? Because even the floor is embarrassed. It doesn't know what to think. But that's okay. I would never find her. You wouldn't catch me.
4: But you like expensive things. Aren't those glasses expensive?
5: These glasses are expensive, it's true. But that's because I'm a deep-thinking intellectual. Look how I taught you to have so many opinions.
4: If you got invited, would you go?
5: No, I would benefit.
6: 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Coming up, you...
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10: I'm Deborah Rodriguez. President Trump is expected to arrive in Beijing soon for meetings with his Chinese counterpart Xi Jinping. At the top of their agenda, the Middle East war. CBS's Anna Corrin is in Beijing.
11: President Trump, he needs President Xi's help to end the Iran war. As we know, China is one of Iran's closest allies, certainly its largest trading partner. It buys 90% of Iran's oil. But more than that, you know, China needs to have the Strait of Hormuz open as well.
10: Back home, wartime inflation is hitting hard at the gas pump, where the national average is $4.51 a gallon today. It's also hitting at restaurants. CBS's Jason Allen reports from Dallas.
12: During his 40 years in the restaurant business,
13: two cheeseburgers.
12: Mark McGuire says he has never seen a time like the last 2 months.
13: Since the beginning of March is probably the craziest time I've seen in my entire career in the restaurant industry.
14: The craziest in your entire career?
13: Craziest. Outside of maybe the first 2 months of COVID.
12: He showed us his invoices, which now all include a fuel surcharge. Yep. The availability of wine, fish, and produce is in question daily, he says, and customers are ordering less.
10: Doctors at a Nebraska biocontainment unit say the American cruise ship passenger who tested positive for hantavirus is still asymptomatic. 16 states are now monitoring other potential cases. CBS News medical contributor Dr. Celine Gounder is dismayed over a growing wave of misinformation about the outbreak.
15: The public health agencies that should fill the gap are weaker than ever. The CDC has not had a permanent director for 8 months and was slow to issue even the most basic health alert to clinicians. That didn't come out until Friday.
10: Yesterday, FDA Chief Marty McCarry resigned. Meantime, a French woman who contracted hantavirus on the MV Hondius is now in critical condition. Three passengers have died. Sad night for basketball fans.
16: The NBA family mourns the passing of two of its own.
10: PA announcer at a playoff game in San Antonio after news Jason Collins The first active player to say he was gay died of a brain tumor at the age of 47. Collins' advice.
1: What would I say to every other professional athlete or just person, period, is just, you know, live your authentic life. Realize that there's support there.
10: 29-year-old Memphis forward Brandon Clark was found dead at his home in L.A. yesterday. Police investigating a possible overdose. Next September 11th, the Memorial and Museum in New York City will add a new moment of silence to honor people who died from the health effects of the terror attack. This is CBS News.
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10: Conan's going for a three-peat at the Oscars.
19: I am Conan O'Brien, the last human host of the Academy Award.
20: That's Conan O'Brien from this year's Academy Awards. The Academy making the announcement at Disney's Upfront presentation here in New York. Last person to host the Oscars at least three consecutive years, Billy Crystal, from 1990 to 1993. This will also be the second to last Oscar ceremony for ABC, as Hollywood's biggest night moves to YouTube in 2029. Matt Wolf, CBS News.
10: Marco Rubio, Maduro maxing? The Secretary of State went viral on social media after he showed up in a Nike tracksuit to join President Trump for the plane ride to China. The matching gray hooded zip-up and sweatpants? The same ones Venezuelan President Nicolas Maduro wore when he was captured by U.S. forces in January. Deborah Rodriguez, CBS News.
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0: more about that, and I'll send you that because you'll want to use it on your shows. So yes,
1: okay, well,
0: and I'll send you his phone. I'll send you his phone number, Ross. No problem.
1: It's terrifying, Walter.
0: It
1: so
0: is.
1: What's been going on in UFOs? As you know, last Friday, May the 8th, the Pursue data dump, which stands for Presidential Unsealing and Reporting System for UAP Encounters. Why do they have these dopey acronyms? It was released by the President and the Department of War on a website, war.gov/UFO. And in the first 12 hours, Walter, it had over 350 million hits. The degree of audience interest in these UFO files is just extraordinary. And I think even the Pentagon has realized that if they think they can put this genie back in the bottle by releasing what was essentially a fairly boring and slightly underwhelming first tranche of information, it's going to blow up in their face. It was about 162 files all told. Most of them were PDFs of historical records. And to be frank with you, a lot of those were ones that the FBI had previously released. But where it started to get interesting, Walter, was in certain videos and imagery clips. The first ones were ones that have previously been released, but which have been largely overlooked, which is Apollo Moon Mission Lunar Anomaly images of what looked like blue orbs hovering over the astronauts during Apollo 12 and Apollo 17. And quite uniquely, the White House and the Pentagon have, for the first time in the 54 years since this Apollo mission, Apollo 17, they have admitted that whatever the object was hovering over Apollo 17 that was physically seen by the astronauts with their own eyes, it was probably or potentially a physical object hovering in orbit, colored blue. And that's an astonishing admission because NASA, as you would know, my friend, two or three years ago, NASA came out and basically said, look, we found no evidence of extraterrestrial life. Bill Nelson, the NASA administrator, came out and categorically denied that there was anything in NASA's files that was in any way suspicious or anomalous. And now here we have, 54 years later, admissions from the White House and from the Pentagon. This is quite incredible that there were potentially physical objects hovering in lunar orbit just above our Apollo astronauts in the 1960s and the 1970s.
0: Well, what I find amazing is that this is obviously a huge news story, and they may poo-poo, oh, Jared, those just look like little dots on the screen. No, no, no. You're burying the lead, not you. But in general, they're burying the lead. Hi, this is just what you said. This is the first time the United States government has said, well, yes, we do have files. Two, there's real physical evidence that's happened on the moon that we've never discussed or admitted to. And as this happens, that's the first. That's the lead story. The government admits UFO, UAP files. Whoa, whoa, whoa. And then I believe that all the NDAs, the people who had to sign for this material over the past 50 years, are going to start to melt. They're going to melt because, well, wait a minute, I saw some of this and I had to sign an NDA for this. Now it's public. I'm just going to tell people more of what I know. That's the first thing. The second thing is just what you said. You release a little bit of that and they imagine they're going to roll it out slowly. They're not going to roll it out slowly. We're going to ask question after question after question and hound them to get more answers.
1: I completely agree with you, Walter. And in fact, I have to say the videos and other imagery that were released were fairly underwhelming. It's almost as if, dare I suggest, the Pentagon had decided to try and release the most boring imagery. I have sources, as you know, in the Defense Department, in the intelligence community, and in private military contractors who know what's on very classified computer databuses called JWICS. And this is where some of this most sensitive imagery is stored. And I've had people describe to me that there are images that clearly show in 4K

0: resolution, extremely detailed craft. There's no other word for it. Craft. Objects that are clearly manufactured of some intelligent design that are maneuvering at speeds, in some cases underwater or in orbit, that defy known human technology. And so Anna Paulina Luna, who's fast becoming one of my pinups, she's an extraordinary representative and doing a great job in Congress. She has basically demanded that the Pentagon hand over 46 videos that have been disclosed as being in the possession of the Pentagon. And they've been sitting on these for years, Walter. So now we know some of these videos because my friend and colleague Jeremy Corbell, a very prominent filmmaker in the UAP area, has obtained at least 8 of these videos, and he's put them into a film that he's just made called Sleeping Dogs. And it's a rip-snorter. It's a fantastic film because it shows some of these incredible videos that are being suppressed by the Pentagon. And in some cases, they look like Casper the Ghost, these weird, white, anomalous objects that appear to be moving intelligently. In other cases, you see lenticular craft moving at ridiculous speeds across the landscape. So you're absolutely right, my friend. The avalanche has begun. There is a momentum here now. Politicians are engaging in ways they've never done before. I think President Trump has realized, now that he's getting probably 500 million views on this website since Friday, I think he's realized that there are enormous votes in this subject matter. The biggest secret in human history may be about to be revealed.
1: It's remarkable on every level. And sum up what we learned about the Apollo mission. What did they see on the moon? That seems to be the biggest revelation, unless I've got this wrong.
0: Well, the Apollo 1 is the biggest revelation, but I'll take you through a few more. Edgar Mitchell, the Apollo 14 lunar module pilot, his case isn't mentioned in these file releases, but he told people that I know how he saw the same blue objects on his mission, Apollo 14. And moreover, he asserted confidently, and he put me in touch through a friend of his with other people from NASA who tell me the truth of this. He claims that Apollo missions, every single Apollo mission, was followed out from planet Earth and followed back and tracked while they were on the lunar surface, and that astronauts were told not to talk about it by people from the government. But in the documents that were released, there are some really interesting videos. There's a football-shaped UAP. It's only about 9 seconds long, but it's literally a football hovering, oval-shaped hovering object. It has 3 radial projections that look like fins, and it suddenly changes its direction near ground level or over water. That's a ripper. That's a really interesting one. The Apollo ones, of course, are good, but there's others. There's FBI reports that describe some of the very early historical incidents. But what we're all waiting for is what's going to come out either this coming Friday or the following weeks. There's going to be a gradual release of this information, which I think you're absolutely right is inappropriate. President Trump's probably made a bit of a mistake here by doing this. I think he's in danger of allowing himself to be played by the Pentagon. He's essentially letting the people, the foxes in charge of their hen house, dictate when this information will be released. But it's quite clear we're going to see far more high-resolution videos and imagery in the next few weeks. And Lou Elizondo, the former head of the Pentagon's UFO investigations, has told me on record that he has personally seen 4 to 8K resolution imagery of an object moving at an extraordinary speed underwater, captured by US sensors. And I've spoken to other people who've told me that they have seen top secret imagery of a B-52 in flight with a UAP craft, a lenticular disc beside it, with, believe it or not, non-human beings apparently looking out of the craft windows at the pilots within the cockpit. And this imagery has been suppressed by the US government for much of the last few years. And I think the time has come that President Trump shows true leadership. And full credit to the president, frankly, for doing this, frankly. He's the only president in recent living history who's had the guts, the courage to do this. He deserves absolute credit, despite everything else he's accused of doing, for releasing this information. I really do applaud what President Trump is doing here, and I hope he doesn't lose his bottle and chicken out.
1: Ross Coulthart of News Nation. Many people have complained over the years that NASA has tremendous amounts of information, refuses to release it. Here it is, released NASA information. Do you believe NASA decided to not release it, or were they told to not release it?
0: I actually know the name of the person inside NASA who is known inside the Legacy program as the gatekeeper. He's the person who decides who get told what. And the incredible thing, Walter, he's not a NASA administrator. He's someone a few rungs down the ladder. He's protected by the intelligence community, and he's operated covertly as a gatekeeper. And he's been outed to me. I'm thinking very seriously about naming him at some stage. But what's interesting is I've met a NASA administrator, Mike Griffin, who was one of the senior administrators at the time of the Challenger disaster. And he has said to me, if this is true, I've just wasted the last 50 years of my life. He has assured me he does not know the truth of these allegations. And if it's true that NASA is involved in a cover-up, it's individuals within that organization who are exercising extraordinary power to censor and veto information on behalf of a small cabal of people inside the intelligence community and the Defense Department. And I think that's incredibly sinister, because your American taxpayer dollars have paid for this wonderful initiative to send human beings into space. And what if all along the American government has known that much of what the public is being told is a filthy lie?
1: Ross Coulthart of News Nation, in your opinion, if these are non-human entities that are looking out windows of spacecraft, if these are non-human entities that are in fact part of our Earth, part of our world, do you think they are friendly or hostile?
0: I think they're both. There's evidence that there are hostile beings, but I think overall the general intention of most of them is benevolence. And I don't think we have anything to fear by learning the truth.
1: And Ross Coulthart, when is the next tranche of revelations supposed to come out? And do you think there'll be big deals or more of the same?
0: I think they're going to be big deals, Walter, so long as nobody gags the people doing the releasing. There is an enormous political momentum here. When you get half a billion people potentially downloading documents from this website, as a government, you realize you can't put the cork back in this bottle. I think they've unlocked something they didn't even realize the magnitude of. The public are hungry for answers. They're sick of being gaslit and lied to about this monstrous cover-up. And I think the average American, I think the last data I saw, 62% of Americans believe the government is covering something up about
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1: Tonight you and I are talking to Eddie Aragon. Who calls himself something that I will now steal, the Rock of Talk, Eddie Aragon. More was going on at the ranch than probably any place else. Isn't that right, Eddie?
6: Absolutely. Yeah, there's no question about that whatsoever, Walter. And in fact, you know, I'm just looking at some of the things that I just go through in my head. Maria Farmer, her sister, Annie Farmer, they were some of the first victims who were there. They reported it to the FBI. It took the FBI 11 years to federalize it. The report came in 96, came in 2007. What were they reporting? They were reporting the activities of Jeffrey Epstein, his friends, associates, how they were being raped, forced into sexual enslavement. And, you know, this is actually prior, believe it or not, prior to the main structure being erected. So that didn't get erected until 1999-2000 is when the main 33,333 square feet foot house gets erected. It took them 7 years to build it from the time they started turning the dirt over there to become this, you know, basically French palatial palace. So that was there. Alberto Pinto, who is the architect for the Rothschilds, passed in 2012. He was the architect of record, had built it. It was built and fabricated by a commercial real estate,
1: right,
6: building company. And what was it doing building only four bedrooms in a property that size? If you think about that, that's kind of crazy in that structure. So you had to build that on purpose for the purposes of taking these women in, enslaving them, not letting them leave. The windows are barred. You know, they're sunken. You couldn't scream and anybody could hear you. Because you're on more than 7,500 acres. It's about a mile and a half to run to the road there. And it's in the middle of nowhere. You know, it really is in the middle of nowhere. There is nothing 20 miles going west, 20 miles going east of that particular structure, although it's surrounded by the governor's, ranch. And so, you know, we start talking about what else happened over there. And I think that that's the big part for me. And the big part about the files coming out on February 1st is, and, you know, all your citizen journalists that are out there doing the research, and I was about to drop this on you, which is the word jerky, right? It's just bizarre. And you threw the word cannibalism out there. And talking about Jeffrey Epstein is like, what are we talking about here? And sure enough, you start looking about 2011, 2012, 2013, 2014, and you see Jeffrey Epstein have this proclivity for jerky. And it's just bizarre. And like, what is this? Why is this? how is this? And then you think about the Jericho Labyrinth that's outside. If anybody looks at the overhead view of
1: what is that? What is a Jericho Labyrinth?
6: Well, it's a Jewish symbol that basically what happened in Jericho. Anybody who knows the
1: Don't do this. Just tell us what the labyrinth is.
6: The labyrinth is a place that I believe there was child sacrifice. There was underage child sacrifice. There can be no other explanation for having that structure there than having it removed. And it's not a structure. It's just what people try to refer to as a helipad. So there's a couple of interesting things about the structure that are, you know, I am the only person to have the floor plans for it, okay? And along that right side, you see that property develop. Like, that's where Ghislaine had her, you know, I remember she wasn't really involved with Jeffrey at Zorro Ranch after 2012. That she wasn't almost ever there, if ever. That's something that's sort of hard to document, but that was her computer room. That's where the help is. That's where the kitchen is. And on that right side of the property, and let's just imagine we're looking at the front side of the property, there's also this mud room. And there's these large mechanical rooms as well. And you're thinking to yourself, well, what is there? What is happening there? Well, I happen to know the IT guys that came out of that ranch. And they told me that, and this is the reason why they didn't want to work at St. James or work at other places, is they saw a lot of, you know, the records. Remember, they weren't recording on their computers. I mean, things were, technology was different back then. They're recording to DVDs, they're recording to CDs in a way that they can kind of, you know, keep this stuff. And that's how I know that the email that I have, because there's only certain people allowed at the ranch. And by the ranch, I mean the main structure, the main palace, if you will, only had access to that. And that's where the records were kept. So if you look at like Abrea Way and Palm Beach property that he had, you know, when the FBI inventories that area and you pull this stuff out, well, how was he keeping all those documents? He was keeping all those documents and the blackmail stuff on CDs and DVD ROMs. That's
1: now, what he was doing. The blackmail stuff,
6: The
1: purpose of this ranch was to blackmail people?
6: Precisely.
1: And he got them to do things with underage women, recorded it, and then said, check, please.
6: Well, I'll tell you, I don't, you put it so succinctly like that. No, he brought these people in because these are people who have appetites that we as normal people don't have. I mean, you have to think about some of the strangest things you've seen of Prince Andrew, who's been to the ranch. He was here from October 20th through October 22nd, 2003, mm-hmm. on a goodwill tour of as being a trade representative. And, you know, this is prior to him bringing his buddy Richard Branson in here to New Mexico so that we could throw $260 million of him to pretend to go into space with his buddy Bill Richardson. I mean, Bill Richardson had such a nasty sexual appetite. I mean, he impregnated one of his staffers and, you know, settled for $250,000. So, this was prior to him, right? This is prior to him running for president back in 2008, right, and head of the Democratic National Committee, Democratic Governors Association during that time. It just so happened that I was in the governor's office around that time doing some advance work for a presidential candidate. But back to, you know, this, why it was set up and how it was set up. It was just set up for exactly this. And you have to think back to Bill Clinton in the 90s, the mid-90s.
1: Well, wait.
6: Sure.
1: Wait.
6: Go.
1: The jerky. You think that was human meat?
6: Absolutely.
1: And you think it was children?
6: Yes, absolutely.
1: All right. We have a lot more to talk about. You and I are talking to Eddie Aragon. We have a lot more to talk about human jerky, about human sacrifice, and the people that he blackmailed. And you and I are going to talk again in a couple days, if you are so generous with your time. This is a fascinating conversation. I want you to come back on this show when you're feeling a little better, and you and I will go over these key points. Blackmail, that guy from the Limited, why would he give this guy $500 million? Human jerky. And Armie Hammer, who kept saying that he was a cannibal, always found that fascinating. You're a great broadcaster, the rock of talk in New Mexico, Eddie Aragon. I want to thank you for your first appearance on The Other Side of Midnight.
6: Thanks, Walter. I appreciate your time.
1: Oh, you're the best. Thanks very much. Walter M. Sterling, Red Apple Audio Networks, in the Epstein files, The Other Side of Midnight.
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8: Hey, Walter Sterling, this is your cousin Breezy. Listen, I think that it's time that you took a little break, so I'm going to play a song that I actually introduced years ago. So, Walter, hit the trail, and I'll take care of business.

0: There's Pete. Welcome to the other side of media. The other side of media. The other side of midnight with Walter Sterling. Hello, Pete. Hi, Pete. Welcome. Hello, Pete. Pete probably did the smartest thing and is having a snack. Good decision. 800-848-9222. Alan, welcome to the other side of media with Walter Sterling.
1: All right. Good morning, Walter, and good morning, America. Pete probably fell asleep, or maybe you're right. Maybe he is getting a cup of coffee.
0: He's probably getting a snack because he's probably at work.
1: Yeah, you know, hard day's work there. Yeah. Your show tonight has been fascinating. What are we going to end up calling Epstein, like the galloping gourmet of pedophiles and stuff like that, if this stuff comes true? But I just want to say something about the space aliens and everything. You guys really, I mean, you got this thing going. You got people charged up with it. They will never produce a space alien or a spaceship because there are none. I know it's fascinating. We know it's bred in circuses and just keep people distracted. I don't know why people get distracted by this kind of stuff. I mean, if you have an imagination, that's one thing. But to be gullible is another thing, and people are really being gullible if they're falling for this. They don't have nothing in Area 51 or Studio 54. And the bottom line is people should realize we have more things that are much more important going on in this country.
0: Oh, where'd he go? All right, Walter Sterling. Now, listen, Savannah Guthrie has shared a video appealing for public help to find her missing mother. Now, this is what she says, and this is what's bizarre to me about Savannah Guthrie and her missing mom. She says that her 84-year-old mother disappeared February 1st, with police believing she may have been kidnapped from her home. "We will never stop looking for you. We will never be at peace until we find you," Savannah Guthrie wrote in an Instagram post. "We will never be happy till we find you." Okay, nice. And now she's going to start hosting a new game show on NBC. Put aside the reality of getting up the energy, positive nature, focus that it takes to run a game show. Put that aside. Think for a moment about you and me watching Savannah Guthrie host a game show. Will that ever be a comfortable experience? Because all we're going to think about is where's mom? And what did you know? And what about your scary brother-in-law who looks like Rasputin? That brother-in-law looks like Rasputin. I'm certainly not saying that he did anything, but I am saying he looks like one of those guys who might do something. Not that he did anything, but he looks scary. They went to dinner that night, mom and Rasputin. I believe mom had a lot of money, mostly because of Savannah, and an expensive house. She was old. They may have had a discussion about her estate and what she was going to do with it. And it may have infuriated Rasputin. He may not have liked the fact that he wasn't getting anything. That Savannah still was in charge and she was getting everything and all of that. And then because there was money there, it really is inexcusable that her alarm system wasn't up to snuff, was not working, and the subscription for the alarm system wasn't active. That's all wacky. Savannah should have taken care of that. But let's say she didn't. We can't blame her for not paying for mom's subscription. I think that Savannah did what a lot of families do when they know or they suspect a member of the family has committed a heinous crime. They just shut up. Rather than let that member go to jail with all the cousins and all the relatives being affected by that, they just shut up. The less Savannah knew about where he was and what he was doing, whoever it was, the better it was for Savannah. But for her to say, "Mom, we miss you," and then say, "Oh, by the way, in a month I'm going to be hosting a new NBC game show," that's a very very unusual dynamic. Many of us have never run into that situation. I think it was somebody she knew. I think it was somebody that she, for whatever reason, decided not to turn in or not give enough information. I don't think Savannah would. Savannah's not dumb enough to hide information about a murder or a kidnapping. But I think she had a problem. Because no members of that family are acting right. They've never acted right. How do you feel about this? What is your conspiracy theory about Savannah Guthrie's mom? 800-848-9222. Much easier to talk about than Jeffrey Epstein making jerky out of children. Yet, Mr. Aragon, a host in New Mexico, a big deal host in New Mexico, knows the community, knows the Zorro Ranch that Epstein owned. Huge ranch in the middle of nowhere, purposely designed to not hear people screaming. If anybody escaped from that ranch, they had no place to go. They would have died out in the desert. It was a prison. That was its purpose. That's where they traffic kids. They're not going to traffic kids in Palm Beach. People would notice. They needed to traffic people where nobody would notice. And that's what they did. It was in the New Mexico desert. Nobody would see it. Nobody would hear anything. And it was on protected land. It was land owned by the governor of New Mexico, the former governor of New Mexico, a politically protected territory. All of those people, my Jersey mother would say, they were all ick. They were all icky. Everybody associated with Epstein, they were just icky. Now, you and I don't want to hear any more about Jeffrey Epstein because it always swerves way far away from what mattered. What mattered were their children trafficked? Yes. Were their women trafficked? Yes. And was he making jerky out of human flesh? Aragon says yes. Absolutely, he says. That is what it was made out of. Whoa. Instead, the conversation always goes to, well, who was at the parties? Well, who was at these parties? I want to see who was at these parties. I'll tell you who was at the parties in Palm Beach. Anybody who lived in Palm Beach. He was one of those kind of guys. There were many people at his parties who did nothing except have a drink and leave. To be courteous, to be polite in the neighborhood, they would have a drink and leave. They'd have pictures taken, and that was the problem. They had pictures taken with Epstein and others. But now we still have the hanging Chad, the hanging Chad case of Savannah Guthrie's mom not reappearing. Savannah Guthrie's mom still is not been found. I believe that whoever kidnapped her did not expect there to be so much trouble. I suspect what happened is this was an old woman who was probably diabetic, and they kidnapped her, figuring she'd be alive. They'd have her, because you can't have a kidnapping without a live person. You can't have a kidnapping without an address and a demand. No address and no demand was provided, and no proof of person. So I think what happened is they kidnapped her. At some point in the process, she died. They weren't counting on that. Now what do you do? We have this dead woman. We can't produce the fact that she's alive. We can't say this is where you come to get her and this is how much money we want because she's not alive. That's, if you're doing a kidnapping, here's my tip. Keep them alive. If they die, everything's ruined. There's nothing there. Then they had to start to make up stories. You know, we want $10 million. Leave it over here. Yeah, we'll show it to you. No, if you're doing a kidnapping, you have to show a live person. That live person has to say, yes, I'm fine. Everything's fine. Just give them the $10 million. But she died. They weren't counting on that. That screwed up everything. That's my feeling about the Savannah Guthrie mom kidnapping. How do you feel? 800-848-9222, 800-848-9222 with Walter Sterling. I believe Savannah Guthrie's mom was kidnapped alive, taken away, and sometime in that first day died. I don't think she was murdered, because if you're a kidnapper, there's no point in doing murder. if you want the money, you need to produce a victim. And a dead body's not a victim. It's a problem. Based on my experience as a kidnapper, these are the things that I would know. 800-848-9222. Many stories taking place tonight. Let's go over some of the other really important ones. Oh, yeah. They have figured out the problem. The Bermuda Triangle. Scientists have discovered why a small volcanic island in the middle of the Atlantic is still sitting above the ocean floor, even though its volcano stopped erupting 30 million years ago. In order for those islands to stay afloat in the North Atlantic, they need to have active volcanoes. And Bermuda is a small group of islands in the North Atlantic, about 650 miles off North Carolina, and is home to, you know, about 64,000 people. But the puzzle is why this vacation destination has remained high above the surrounding deep ocean floor. And this has confused scientists for decades, especially since islands, like the typically they need regular infusions of volcanic heat to keep them afloat. Did you know this? I didn't know that. You going to grab that, guys? I didn't know that. But Bermuda doesn't have any of those volcanoes. They don't have any of that volcanic action. And they couldn't understand why that island stayed afloat. Well, it turns out the reason why it stayed afloat and why that whole area is an anomaly is because it is sitting on miles of land that is much lighter than the ocean floor itself. It is, in fact, sitting on a piece of land that is floating all the time. Always floating. Kenny, welcome to The Other Side of Midnight with Walter Sterling. Hi, Kenny.
2: Hi, Walter. I just think the kidnap is the perps who took Nancy Guthrie. They knew she was an old woman. They knew she lived alone. They kidnapped her, and they're freaked out from all the attention it's taken. They didn't really believe there'd be so much attention to kidnapping an 84-year-old woman, but that's what happened. And so they freaked out, and they're laying low. That's what they're doing. They're laying low. Listen, in the beginning, they didn't bring in the FBI right away. They didn't have a big manhunt and a field team out there looking at that desert. So they gave them and they had a 10-hour head start. They took her like 1 in the morning, and they didn't find out that she was gone till about 12 o'clock in the afternoon. They're deep in Mexico right now. Every expert's afraid to say they brought her into Mexico because they're afraid to be called a racist. This is the wimps this country's turned into. In a half hour to an hour, they were probably 10, 15 miles into Mexico. That border's wide open. People say it's closed. It ain't closed. Every day people go through the Mexican Texas, Mexican Arizona, Mexican California border every single day. I mean, we get so much misinformation.
0: Do you think she's alive?
2: Well, this is the way I look at it. I hope she's alive, and we want to find her. I mean, what we find eventually might not be to our liking, but right now we have to run on the assumption she's alive, and let's find her. But if you have a bunch of boobs looking for her, you know, Sheriff Droopy Dog down there, you have them. They're nonsense. He's a political guy. He got elected by a bunch of clowns down there in Pima County. You know, it's just horrible what's going on. Listen, Walter, listen, this country has been honeycombed with affirmative action. You have people in positions who don't belong there, and that's part of people investigating, whether it's the FBI, Secret Service, P. McCown, Droopy Dog Sheriff down there. That people don't belong in there, and it hinders the good people who want to do these investigations. Picture working with a moron, total a flaming moron.
0: Kenny?
2: Look at something like that.
0: Kenny, yes. You're absolutely right. Thank you very much for calling The Other Side of Midnight with Walter Sterling and Mike at 800-848-9222. Hello, Mike.
3: Morning, Walter.
0: Sir.
3: Yes. I was telling the gentleman working the phone, I'm listening to WABC radio 35 years. Okay? And I like overnight, which you mentioned earlier, overnight radio. You get some real good callers, and then you get some loony kazoonies.
0: Loony kazoonies, you know? Yes.
3: That's what Rita Cosby would call them. And, you know, I just like, always did, you know, my daughter will be 36 the end of this month. She's a middle school teacher, two boys.
0: Good for her.
3: Oh, yeah.
0: Yeah.
3: I was redoing my house while my wife was pregnant at the time. And I said, that's when I started, you know, Bob Grant and all the classic hosts. Get off my phone, you swine. You know. But you got it going on. And I give all the applause to the good callers and the other loony kazoonies. You know, go kiss my you-know-what.
0: All right. I appreciate your call. You're a good guy. Thank you very much for calling The Other Side of Midnight.
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0: One of the conspiracies that you and I is going to explore this week is that Titanic was not what it seemed to be. You may have heard who was on the Titanic. They were some of the most powerful bankers, financiers, manufacturers in the world celebrating the launch of the Titanic. Meanwhile, David Rockefeller was supposed to be on the Titanic, and at the very last minute he decided not to go. He claimed that he wasn't well, but at the same time he was shown at a resort in Florida. And he had put on the boat many of his famous paintings, his very valuable paintings. They were supposed to be shipped with him. They were supposed to be shipped to England. But, gee, at the last minute, he took off the paintings. And we're going to find out what might have happened with the Titanic, what the conspiracy was about the Titanic, the great mystery of the Titanic. Bob, welcome to The Other Side of Midnight.
10: Yes, hi. Your explanation about the island of Bermuda floating is ridiculous. It's actually no different than a North American continent. If you think of the continent floating on the mantle, then yes, all land on the earth floats. You put out this information that is absolutely absurd. Why do you keep doing that?
0: The island doesn't float. The island...
10: You just said it floats.
0: No, I said...
10: It doesn't float. It's no different than North America.
0: I said it was on a piece of land that was lighter than the base. Thank you very much for your call. We can't have people contradicting me. That's very uncomfortable. Why would you do that to me? 800-848-9222. Teddy, welcome to the other side of midnight. Hi.
11: Good morning. This is the very first time I've spoken to you. Usually I'm sleeping, but I like your manner. I like your demeanor.
0: Thank you.
11: I'd just like to ask you this. I was a Democrat my whole life.
0: Sorry.
11: I don't care for the far left. I don't care for their antics. I don't care for their character and the way they talk and they display things. On the other hand, sir, I don't care for our president. Simply, people say, oh, look at what he does. That doesn't cut it to be the president of the United States. Character. I didn't agree with George Bush Senior, George Bush Junior, but they had character. And I could see myself voting for a number of Republicans. Ben Sasse, the senator from Nebraska, who's dying of pancreatic cancer. When I saw him on 60 Minutes, that's a man that I could vote for any time, regardless of whether he's a Republican or independent or what. But character means something to be the president of the United States. And I hear from a lot of the Republican MAGAites, if you want to call them, they say, look at what he does, not what he says. Look at what he does. I'm sorry. I cannot accept that. The way he talks to people, the way he talks, how he never acknowledges he makes mistakes, how he never acknowledges that he was wrong in saying certain things. He just never does that. And that's a man that should not have been president of the United States. All I know is I think of Howard Baker. What did the president know and when did he know it? We had character back then with Barry Goldwater and others, regardless of party. And we don't have that today. And once again, I'm not excusing a lot of the Democrats. Joe Biden was not mentally fit to be the president. And so is Donald Trump, not mentally fit to be the president. And
0: I appreciate,
11: I want to hear what you have to say, Walter.
0: That's your opinion. Many agree with you. I am of the school, having nothing to do with Donald Trump, to judge a man by what they do, not what they say. He was not hired to be a, he was not voted in to be a diplomat. He was not voted in to work at the UN or to run a PR firm. He was voted in to deal with the most horrendous, difficult, crooked people in the world. That's what he was put in there for. And I suspect first that that can make you kind of unpleasant, but he walked into the worst bureaucracy on earth, loaded with Obama appointees who wanted to get him, bad actors pretending that they were his friend and they were not. He walked into having to deal with, oh my gosh, the chairman of North Korea, the chairman of Russia, China. These are not fun guys. These are not people you invite to play golf with you. These are the toughest negotiators and the most evil people on earth. I really don't care how he talks. I just care that he's going to prevent Iran from getting a nuclear weapon. I thank you for your point of view, and I thank you for calling the other side of midnight. Was this an exciting show? Look at what we learned. We learned that Jeffrey Epstein ate jerky that was made out of children. We learned that the miracle took place from Donald Trump, that the files on the UFOs and the UAPs was released. That's the real news. That allows us to talk about it openly and not debate whether or not it's true at all. instead of going over the fine points, well, do you think it's true? And if it is, well, no, it's far more profound than that. It was a great thing. The greatest gift that you and I can receive is a request for help.
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15: I'm Deborah Rodriguez.
16: A lot of good things are going to happen.
15: A prediction from President Trump ahead of his arrival in China, where he'll hold a high-stakes summit with President Xi Jinping. Correspondent Anna Corrin is in Beijing.
17: We know Trump needs Xi's help to end the Iran war. This has caused global instability. We are now into its third month, and there is no off-ramp. China can provide that, but Xi is just as transactional as Trump. And he will want something major in return, and that would be Taiwan.
15: The International Energy Agency has just announced countries are tapping into oil inventories and strategic reserves at a record pace because of the wartime supply disruption. We're getting an inside peek at the quarantine unit in Omaha, where 16 of 18 American passengers from the hantavirus-infected cruise ship are being monitored. Jake Rosemarin's posted a video.
18: The room is very spacious and comfortable. I can have stuff sent here for the duration of my stay, so I'm definitely going to be getting some things for me to feel more at home and more comfortable.
15: Two other U.S. passengers, including one who tested positive, are at a facility in Atlanta. Georgia State student Sophie Riley's nervous.
19: Yeah, obviously some fear. We just went through COVID, and they told us that wouldn't be too bad, and then we were shut down. I'm a little skeptical of trusting that they say it's not going to get bad.
15: Doctors say the infected passenger is not showing any symptoms. A patient in France who tested positive is now in critical condition. After just a year on the job, the head of the Food and Drug Administration, Marty McCarry, has stepped down. CBS's Linda Kenyon from the White House.
20: Most recently, vaping lobbyists said he was blocking approval of fruit-flavored e-cigarettes, flavors which sometimes appeal to children. When asked about his resignation, President Trump praised McCarry and said, quote, he's a terrific guy and that he's going to go on, he's going to do well.
15: Two massive wildfires have burned thousands of acres in the Florida Everglades. CBS News Miami's Manuel Bojorquez.
21: Despite significant progress on the fire, challenges remain. Rain in the forecast would help. Erratic winds and lightning, not so much, says Kevin McEwen with the Florida Forestry Service.
22: Even if we get a little bit of rain, it's still so dry out here, anything can light.
15: NBA fans are mourning the loss of Jason Collins, the league's first openly gay player.
23: Life is so much better for me. I don't have to hide who I am. I can just be my normal self.
15: 5 months ago, Collins announced he had brain cancer. He was 47. Gas at an average $4.51 a gallon today. This is CBS News.
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15: Georgia's Republican Secretary of State is now campaigning for governor under stepped-up security after threats on his life.
1: A spokesman for Secretary of State Brad Raffensperger's campaign confirms that he received a four-page manifesto containing credible threats on his life before a suspicious package was found during a campaign event in Middle Georgia. Raffensperger appearing undeterred despite the threats.
2: Basically, when you stand on principles, when you do the right thing, when you put people ahead of politics, you know, some folks just don't like it.
1: Raffensperger rose to the national spotlight during the 2020 election after he pushed back on President Trump's efforts to overturn Joe Biden's victory in the state. Jonathan O'Brien for CBS News, Atlanta.
15: The post office has teamed up with an American designer for a new set of stamps to mark the country's 250th anniversary.
3: I am inspired by the way people live out their dreams.
15: Commemorative American Icon series includes 13 photographs from Ralph Lauren's archives.
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Thank you for allowing us to be of service to you. It is the greatest gift I can share with you, and it's an honor every morning to crack the microphone at the crack of dawn and greet the sun over the eastern seaboard as it makes its way to you on the Pacific coast at 434-882-4217. That is a multitasking line, so I'll tell you what went on.

0: she, and what is it all going to bring? What's the outcome? What are the ramifications? Well, it's been my experience that don't overpromise and underdeliver. And don't expect the president and Chairman Xi to walk out and say, yeah, we just called Abbas Araghchi in Iran and told him to sit down and shut up. It would be great. And I'll bet you one of you has got Claude open right now, whether it be the official Anthropic versions or the one that invented itself that spelled CLAW'D. But whatever AI generator you're working on, maybe you're an Iranian and you're listening over the one internet channel that's still out there and you're thinking, that's what we'll do. Whatever, somebody's going to get that AI video. President Trump and Chairman Xi standing there saying, yeah, we just called Abbas Araghchi, told him to sit down, shut up. The Strait of Hormuz not only is open, but we're starting to dredge it to make it bigger. Yeah, like I said, don't hold your breath on that. But, it would be a nice thing to see. Like I said, don't overpromise and underdeliver. That's going to be always the case with these summits and these things that have, big, build ups and of course the press, not one to do that kind of thing. Certainly would not try to build it up to the point of making President Trump look bad. No, that would never be their issue at all to do anything like that. No. Why would you ever say such a thing? You must be treasonous. And the president dropping that bomb on the press as they gathered outside Marine One to fly him off and get him to the airplane on time. So enough said. Let's get into the first things this morning. You got everything? I'm just vamping for you so that you're ready with the pro. I could just start reading this stuff, but there's triggers. Dr. Pavlov, our programming consultant, said yes. Here are the first things. President Trump on the way to China. Thursday's meeting with Chairman Xi. Talk about AI and Iran. The head of the Food and Drug Administration, Dr. Marty Makary, resigned yesterday after just 13 months on the job. Of course, COVID-19 critic, and the measures taken there, but apparently, according to Makary, struggled to manage the FDA's bureaucracy. U.S. Senate Tuesday confirmed Kevin Warsh to a 14-year term on the Federal Reserve Board of Governors, and they expect by Friday he will be named as the replacement, the next Fed chair, after Jerome Powell's term ends on Friday. They expect to begin the process today. President Trump won in the second U.S. Circuit Court of Appeals. He will not have to pay $83 million in defamation awards to columnist E. Jean Carroll. Secretary of War Pete Hegseth was grilled by Republicans on the public perception of the war in Iran and the costs it's piling, including the drawdown of U.S. weapons stockpiles. The secretary said, I take issue with the characterization that munitions are depleted in a public forum. And acting Attorney General Todd Blanche said media members who know who've been leaking classified information, quote, should expect a subpoena about that information leaking.
1: Every state is home to significant historic sites that tell the American story. 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From Mount Vernon to Independence Hall to Gettysburg and more, Americans deserve

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12: 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For you, from Joe Thomas, it's First Thing.

0: Did you say bat? I thought you said bat scratch fever. So, Marty McCary is another victim of the swamp. And I have friends who in 2017 tried to do this. It is not a trifling operation to go into these places that have been allowed to grow like cancerous tumors, even if started with the best intentions. Remember, doctors used to prescribe cigarette smoking with the best intentions. These bureaucracies, whose sole purpose, really, and to be fair with all of them, their original invention was to protect, protect and to, you know, keep secure and permanent the elected officials' image in the public. Oh, you sure? They would come up with plausible sounding reasons to exist. But faster than you can say Richard Windsor, we see how these bureaucracies become their own ecosystem, hell-bent on self-defense and self-preservation. And it's not just government. Government just happens to have this robust flow of money that makes this, you know, a good gig. Our friend Chris Horner, best-selling author of books like Power Grab and Politically Incorrect Guide to Global Warming, has frequently said it is the world's second oldest profession. Rent-seeking. You and I have to give our tax money to the government, or we go to prison. And stick a pin into the moralistic outrage of media people like, oh, they're going to subpoena us. Guess what? Any one of us could face a subpoena because of the government. And if you go into the administrative courts of these places like the Food and Drug Administration, you will find that your constitutional protections don't protect you because it's an administrative court, not a judicial court. Oh, it looks and feels like you're at a judicial court, but you don't have, you know, Fifth Amendment or Fourth Amendment protections. No, no, no, no. That's why the media people shouldn't be afraid of Todd Blanche and the FBI. They should be afraid of the FCC. But again, we're talking about Marty McCary and another victim of the swamp. So he gets there, and I think it's as bipartisan a story as you could possibly tell out of Washington, that the FDA is the reason people like our friend Bob are living in Moscow so they can get medical treatment. I guess, if I remember the story correctly, he's living in Moscow, but he goes into Germany to get medical treatment or whatever. The FDA won't let him get here. We have people in Mexico. We had a Marine get arrested in Mexico because he went across the border. He didn't realize he was crossing the border, which is odd to me, but I wasn't there in El Paso when he was looking for a place to get medicines that he wasn't allowed to get by the FDA. And so this particular ditch, this particular tidal pool in the swamp, is perhaps one of the more virulent because there's a lot of money here. And it is the low-hanging fruit of them all because it's about public health and nutrition and medicine. And it all weaves through here. So if you're somebody who says, hey, locking people into the basement and convincing them they're all like a machine gun ready to just lay waste to everyone in the room with them, probably was a bad thing. Marty McCary was outspoken on that. Then he gets into the FDA, and the FDA said, look at what the cat dragged in. And they savaged him for 13 months. And the fact that he made it 13 months is a testament to his thick skin and his insistence on what's right versus wrong. And I can't wait to read the book that will be published out of this. And if he doesn't publish a book exposing all of this stuff for what happened, it's a loss to American liberty. Because if you look at all these things that, as I said, on a bipartisan basis, people like, oh, the drug administration, the drug industry, the pharmaceutical, all of this cronyism. This is the flux capacitor for all of it. And the bits that Marty McCary was able to do in the 13, now it'll be interesting to see what President Trump does next. I personally, though, you know, he gets prickly with Donald Trump every now and then, I would love to see somebody like a Rand Paul. I mean, that's a safe, you know, Kentucky, you know, they'd hold on to that seat. If they're going to keep reelecting Mitch McConnell, they'll elect another Republican in replace of Rand Paul. They say, okay, all right. You got rid of Marty McCary. Guess what? You get Rand Paul instead. Or even better, bring Dr. Ron Paul out of retirement and put him in charge of FDA. Oh, you all thought you were having some fun getting rid of the new teacher because you didn't like the rules. And you didn't like having to sit at your desk and actually turn in your homework. Ha ha. That's the world I live in. Okay, so you all crossed your arms and stuck your hands in your pockets and didn't do what the new commander said. Here comes Gunnery Sergeant Tom Highway. Have a nice day. Thanks for playing. We appreciate it. Don't let the door hit you where the good Lord split you on the way out. Let me get to you at 434-882-4217. Good morning. You're on the air with Joe. First thing this morning, who's this? Hello? You're on the air with Joe. Who's this? Hello? All right, we're just going to do it this way then. All right, let's see if we can get him through the backups channel. Good morning, who's this?
1: Hey, Joe, it's Clark.
0: Hey, good morning, Clark. Hey, we're coming up on our news here. Timing is everything. What do they say in comedy? Timing is everything, and in timing, the opposite is true.
1: Said there's timing in all things, even in the void.
0: Well, you know, just unburden yourself with that which has gone before, and hang tight for a couple of moments, and we'll come right back to you.
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7: CBS News Brief. President Trump arrives in Beijing this morning for a high-stakes summit with Xi Jinping. Topics expected to include the Iran war, Taiwan, tariffs, and trade. CBS's Kelly O'Grady.
8: He would like farmers to be able to sell more into China, to have access to those markets. I think that's going to be a big one.
7: An inside look at the quarantine unit in Omaha, where 16 Americans are being monitored after they left a hantavirus-infected cruise ship. Jake Rosmarin's posted a video.
9: We have a dresser, a fridge, a smart TV. Here's my thermometer for temperature checks during the day.
7: Doctors in Atlanta say the passenger who tested positive is asymptomatic. FDA Commissioner Marty McCarry has resigned. Sources tell CBS News he opposed the agency's move to approve fruit-flavored e-cigarettes. Olivia Rinaldi.
10: One of the reasons I'm told that he is out at that post is over youth vaping.
7: CBS News Brief.
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16: This is just what the doctor ordered.
0: So the swamp claims another victim along the side of reforms. Doesn't mean he didn't have impact. Doesn't mean that, you know, his position doesn't show us things. And like I said, if he doesn't write a book about, you know, what he went through in his 13 years of trying to reform this industry, I think it's a great loss to American journalism. You know, Gonzo, if you will. Embedded reporter. I received a text message during the break. Barry writes in, Dr. Clark to the FDA. So with that, we've repaired the phone connection again. And in about 3 months' time, I'm going to be complaining that I, you know, the phone system died and I didn't see it coming. And you'll all call me and say, Joe, remember the middle of May when the phones were acting up? And this is what we call a red flag there. Dr. Clark, thank you for hanging on the line through the news. So what's on your mind?
1: Dr. Clark to the FDA. No, thank you. I do not want to be the target of a Pfizer fatwa.
0: Pfizer fatwa. Oh, is that what happened to Marty McCary, you think?
1: Well, I would not be looking for a job in the pharmaceutical industry on my way out the FDA door. So, yeah, probably that's where that would end up. Hey, you refer to your attorney general as double tap. And yep. I want to get this exactly right, because he said he would like to shoot political opponents and their children and shoot them twice to make sure, right?
0: Yeah, he said his political opponent at the time in the Virginia General Assembly is now a judge in the Shenandoah Valley, Todd Gilbert. And at the time he posted, he sent a text message, funny enough, and you want to talk about arrogance, he sent it to another Republican and said, you know, he needs two bullets in the head. And then when the Republican delegate confronted him about it, he said, yeah, I mean it. He never, yeah, and there's a certain amount of, in my business, when somebody doesn't back away from something, oh, I was misquoted, or I was drunk at the time, or when they own it, it's refreshing to a degree, even if it's horrific. And he owned it, clearly. And he said, I get it, because his addled mind tells him that people who don't actually suffer the pain of gun violence could never possibly know how to do anything about gun violence, as opposed to just violence there. This is why he also suggested that Todd Gilbert's wife hold her dying children in her arms, like so many parents have to do after gun violence. Dr. Clark, come there. By the way, we're thinking of a second nickname for Jay Jones, spell check. Because he can't apparently spell things like Virginia or Attorney General either. But anyway, go back to double tap. Yeah.
1: Clearly, this is a man trying to embrace his inner gangster.
0: No.
1: And in honor of that, I move and second the motion, because I'm the only one doing this. We call him Two Pops Make Sure.
0: Two Pops Make Sure. That's his rap name. Two Paps Make Sure.
1: You bring up the spell check, Joe.
0: Uh-huh.
1: I think as a service to the people of Virginia, you need to volunteer WTON to hold not debates, but spelling bees in your next election cycle. And see if candidates can, I don't know, spell the name of the state that they want to represent,
0: or the town that they want to represent,
1: or perhaps how do you spell Buckingham? I don't know. Just an idea.
0: Oh, or Attorney General. Apparently he misspelled Attorney General.
1: Yes, how do you spell the office that you wish to hold?
0: Can you spell Lieutenant Governor? Oh, my God. It is sad. And, you know, and it's not like he, you know, was texting or, you know, he did, because I misspell stuff all the time. Because
1: kind of formal papers, weren't they?
0: Yeah, so I'll swipe to text something and it'll misspell, you know, and sometimes in very embarrassing fashions. But yeah, this was the actual filing to the United States Supreme Court where he misspelled Virginia and Centaur, or unless he was talking about some mythical creature from the Middle Ages, he was referring to a Centaur and Virginia. Was the state he was writing on behalf of.
1: Maybe he's channeling another famous racist Democrat, Andrew Jackson, who, like, apparently we get okay from because that was all correct. But anyway.
0: I never heard that about AJ. Okay, but good stuff,
1: well,
0: Clark.
1: Said they, somebody said something to him about his spelling one time. He said, "What are you talking about?" They said, "Well, you know, there's a dictionary where, like, you can look up the proper spelling of a word." He said, "I have no respect for a man that can only think of one way to spell a word." So, there that is.
0: All right, good. Yeah, what was he, the third Democrat elected president? So there was Jefferson, and then it was Madison, and I don't know. I guess Monroe came before AJ. So AJ was like the fourth Democratic Republic. And by then, the Republicans were looking for a way out and saying, isn't there some Wisconsin schoolhouse we can start our own party in?
1: You know, if there was justice in this world, the Trail of Tears would be the Andrew Jackson Highway. But anyway, so something that I've noticed, a couple things actually. One, racial division is at least temporarily not working well for the left. So I guess they're doubling down on the class division for a while.
0: Sure.
1: We'll see how that goes for them. Kind of thought that was neat. And, you know, I heard during the news break, President Trump called the media treasonous.
0: Yep.
1: Now, before we get to treason, look up the word ally. It'll tell you someone that joins with another group or country for a common cause, or someone that gives aid and or comfort to. Now, we are in a conflict with Iran. Pete Hegseth just grilled by the left.
0: And the right.
1: And
0: well, I guess you can't really call Senator, I wasn't even thinking about it. I have him down for another segment of the program. Graham, can you call Senator Graham a member of the right? I know he's a war hawk, but.
1: Well, yeah, when there's money in it. But here's the thing. We're supposed to think that the allies of Iran are China and Russia.
0: Yeah.
1: Now, I ain't seen much aid, comfort, or common support from any of those. Where I do see it from is Democrats and the mainstream media in this country. If it were not for Democrats and the mainstream media in this country, I believe Iran would have thrown in the towel by now. Now, lest you disbelieve me, go back to the Tet Offensive in 68. The VC were so destroyed during Tet that the general of the VC, not the NVA, but the VC, said, "We're just going to have to call it done. We can't keep going until Walter," and that's the way it was, Cronkite, came on TV and said, "America cannot win this war." Now, I'm sorry, but every death that took place from 68 to 75 when we left has got to be partially on him. And that's the same thing we've got going here. This conflict is being extended because of the aid and succor given to them by the left in this country because of TDS.
0: Well, it is TDS, and if Trump was against Israel, all the press would be for Israel, and it is their manifestation there. I, for a minute there, I thought you called me a sucker, but now I realize what you were saying. I appreciate it, Clark. You have a great morning, sir.
1: Keep doing what you're doing.
0: 434-882-4217. You and me throw down on it as well here on First Thing Today.
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0: So, as the story unfolds of J. Spellcheck Jones, our Attorney General, or is it a Tony? It's actually really the way he spells it, a Tony General. And who hasn't had that moment? How do you spell attorney? Is there a U? Is there, and where is the U? And so our Attorney General, J. Spellcheck Jones, a couple of text messages driven by his story. Joel says he must have attended a Learing Center in his ute. Joe in Stannardsville actually has taken it a second step. Governor Waltz just gave J. Jones a full-paid scholarship, $5 million of federal money, for a Learing Center short bus to pick him up every, pick him up 5 days a week. I think you hire Attorney General J. Spellcheck Jones to, you know, take over, get him off our hands, first off, and, you know, and you put him in charge of the Learing Center. Because we all understand that just as much as arithmetic is racist, so is spelling. And I know you're staring at your radio saying, okay, this is a punchline, right? How many years have we been going through the snowflakes, this blizzard of snowflakes, and you doubt the fact that there are people that say spelling is racist? And beware. This roiling story arc of Attorney General J. Spellcheck Jones and Vergna. I'm sorry, I can't even say it. It was Vergnia. I'm sorry, Vergnia. He did put the I in the end. Vergnia, Attorney General J. Spellcheck Jones, and is filing on the behalf of some senators to the U.S. Supreme Court. At least he spelled Supreme Court correctly. But I want to pick up into the story a little bit, because MS Now, of course, is saying the Supreme Court should rule on behalf of Attorney General J. Jones of Vergnia. Because the people voted. And I want to pick up on this because it's abstract, but our friends down on WTAR want your thought on it as well. Because in Virginia, as several other states, I've been told several other states also have this in their jurisprudence, where the Supreme Court will not rule on legislation in process, regardless of the illegalities of the process. And I think there needs to be some intellectual heft. And I hate precedent when it takes people's natural intellect and puts it in a desk drawer. So partially I blame the lawyers for the anti-redistricting movement in Virginia. Vergnia. Because you didn't bring this up when you filed to the Supreme Court, when the Supreme Court, you knew, was going to hide behind 100 years of precedent that we do not involve ourselves in the legislative process, and in the statement of a referendum to the Constitution, that includes the will of the people's vote. Several jurists in Virginia have said, the vote on a referendum is akin to the governor's signature on legislation. Yes, but if it's illegal, it's illegal. If I catch somebody breaking into my house, they have broken laws. The police don't show up and say, yeah, but he hasn't left with anything yet. We knew that the Attorney General of Vergnia was going to file a suit saying, but the voters said, the voters should have never been asked. And that was the point of the Vergnia Supreme Court in their ruling is that the voters should never have been asked. Now, I would like to see the $10 million that they spent on this misadventure put back into the taxpayers' pocket, but I'm not that good at holding my breath. So anytime you hear somebody say, well, precedent says we don't weigh in other, you have to look at the eccentricities of each legal case and say, okay, in this case, they're going to try to use the vote outcome to be the premise that whether the vote was called illegally or not should be irrelevant, Your Honor. And you know what? My concern here, and I guess the conservatives, the Republicans, make their pleading to the Supreme Court, the United States Supreme Court, tomorrow. So if any of you jurists are listening, or you know any of the jurists that will be involved in presenting this, please make sure that the point is the vote that Jay Jones, the Attorney General of Virginia, is going to pitch with his California lawyers, expending yet more taxpayer dollars instead of, oh, I don't know, protecting businesses against fraud or protecting property owners against losing their land, anything like that he could be spending time on. And maybe that's why he had to hire a California lawyer to do this, or maybe that's where all the money came from. That the will of the people that is the core of Attorney General Jay Jones of Virginia and his filing on behalf of the senators should never have been even brought up because of the laws broken up to this. It's like, you know, these crimes that are daisy chained onto one another. If this first crime hadn't committed, the other crimes wouldn't have happened. The first crime is the violation of the Constitution in how a referendum is brought, period. And what's, you know, being murkied up, and my concern in all of this are Amy Coney Barrett and John Roberts. Period. Because if you want this to go badly, they will take up the case and John Roberts will wind up writing on behalf of the majority opinion that the Virginia State Supreme. Now, the problem is there is no federal standing for this, so they should be thrown out for not having standing. But again, John Roberts, Amy Coney Barrett, not giving me a warm feeling that they're going to say that.
1: Crime across the country is at an all-time high. It feels like even a family road trip is taking a risk. We don't want the feeling of being unprotected and vulnerable. 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
3: This is CBS News on the Hour, your home for original reporting. I'm Deborah Rodriguez. Air Force One is expected to touch down in Beijing soon, delivering President Trump to a summit with his Chinese counterpart, Xi Jinping.
4: He's been a friend of mine. He's been somebody that we get along with.
3: Correspondent Jared Hill.
5: Trade is at the top of the agenda, with China pushing for a reduction in tariffs and an ease of sanctions. The other big topic, the U.S. war with Iran, China, a close ally. Before he left, the president downplayed the need for China's help to end the conflict.
4: I don't think we need any help with Iran. We'll win it one way or the other.
5: He also downplayed concerns over the economic impacts of the war.
4: I don't think about Americans' financial situation. I don't think about anybody. I think about one thing. We cannot let Iran have a nuclear weapon.
3: An update on hantavirus infections from the outbreak on a luxury cruise liner. Total number of cases is up to 11, including someone among the 18 now back in the U.S. CBS's Ian Lee.
6: One American who tested positive but is not experiencing symptoms is currently being held in a biocontainment unit at the University of Nebraska Medical Center.
3: Officials in France say a passenger being treated at a hospital in Paris is now on life support. A year after it opened with great fanfare, Alligator Alcatraz, the immigration detention center in the Florida Everglades, is closing. CBS News Miami's Jim DeFede.
7: Best guess is by early July, that'll be returned to what it was before, which was a little used airport that was designed to help pilots train for touchdowns and takeoffs and that sort of thing.
3: A rescue off Florida's Atlantic coast. Coast Guard says 11 people were pulled from the water after a small plane flying between islands in the Bahamas wound up way off course and went down near Vero Beach. CBS's Christian Benavides from West Palm.
8: An elite combat and search unit supported search and recovery efforts. The Coast Guard tells us there was possible engine failure and that the aircraft wasn't able to turn around and had to fly forward until it performed a controlled crash landing.
3: 100 days after Nancy Guthrie disappeared from her home in Tucson, Arizona, a move to oust Pima County Sheriff Chris Nanos has failed. Last night, the Board of Supervisors voted against removal, though Nanos himself admits.
9: It is my responsibility to find a way to get my team to work better, to work in a cohesive way, and to help with that division that exists there.
3: The board voted to refer perjury allegations against Nanos to the state attorney general's office. He turned down help from the FBI in the search. This is CBS News.
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21: Moving. It's something we all have to do, but it does not have to be so stressful. Hi, I'm Buddy Smith, and I want to tell you about my friends at A Friendly and Affordable Mover. They-

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1: Good morning. You're listening to Carrie and Mike Talk Radio 96.5 and 850 WTAR. That's Darius Rucker. It's his birthday today. We wish him a happy birthday. And we have Jay Lee here with the news.
2: That's right. Virginia families are paying more at the pump, and it's helping push inflation higher across the country. New federal data shows inflation climbed 3.8% over the past year, with gas prices up 28%, and Virginia drivers now paying about $4.28 a gallon on average. Economists say higher fuel costs, rising rents, and weakening job market could keep financial pressures on households through the summer.
1: What's the deal with weakening job markets? We just had a really good jobs report. Wonder who created that little bit of fiction.
3: Yeah, I don't think that. I think the that jobs, might not be accurate.
1: No, it's not. Well, it's like so much.
3: It's probably the pilot.
1: Probably.
3: Yeah.
2: Probably.
1: I mean, it's not your fault, but
2: yeah.
3: No.
1: You know, we're not killing the messenger.
3: No.
1: But yeah. Jeez.
2: The criminal trial for former Richneck Elementary Assistant Principal Ebony Parker is set to begin next week in Newport News. Prosecutors say Parker ignored warning signs that a six-year-old student had a gun before the child shot teacher Abby Verner in January of 2023. Parker faces 8 felony child neglect charges, while her defense team is expected to argue she did not act with reckless disregard for safety.
3: Oh, yes, she did.
1: Wait, this is a criminal trial, right?
3: This is a criminal trial beyond a reasonable doubt, but the criminal recklessness, the public grand jury report that was done on this, she never got up out of her chair despite warnings. She had children's well-being and never got up out of her chair.
1: Was she the little pockets person?
3: Yeah.
1: His little pockets.
3: Yeah. Mom's going to come and get him, you know, this kind of thing.
1: Can you imagine, there's a report that a child in your school has a gun, and you blow it off? I can't wrap my head around
3: that.
1: No,
3: I can't either.
1: You'd be your hair would be on fire if you heard that. You'd be running to check it out.
3: Kevin Beniazin of my law firm obtained a $10 million verdict. I took her deposition, and it was met with the fifth. But she's not, in my opinion, this is not a person who should be in any position of authority in any school district, and I hope that the jury does the right thing.
1: Sounds like she might be headed to prison.
3: Well, I don't know. I don't necessarily trust the prosecution in this case. There's a lot of people in that city who don't want her convicted, and who did not want Zwerner to get a verdict. There's a lot of people in that city who are trying to secretly defend what she did, and I think it's disgusting.
2: Last but not least, Chesapeake leaders are beginning work on a formal policy where data centers can be built in the city. The move comes after strong pushback last year over a proposed data center near homes in the Great Bridge area. City officials say the goal is to create clear guidelines for developers and neighborhoods before future projects are proposed.
1: Let me just say, folks, I've actually heard recordings of how loud those things are. You do not want one in your neighborhood. If they're building one in your neighborhood, sell your house now while you still can. So some unsuspecting homebuyer can wind up living in your house. You don't want to live near a data center. They don't belong in residential areas.
3: No, that's a really big draw. I saw was something interesting. They're trying to patent, and I don't know if they actually have it, this cooling fluid that they can drop the servers in that doesn't short them out,
2: and right.
3: it cools it like water, but it's almost like a gel. I don't know. I saw some sort of article on it. That would be something that would stop the draw on all the water that they're using. My God, it's unbelievable.
2: I agree.
3: What was it, 30 million gallons, that one place?
1: I don't know.
3: Blackstone owned one, and
1: really
3: it was like
1: noisy.
3: 30 million noisy. Well,
1: would
3: yeah,
1: that cut down on the noise, do you think?
3: No, I think it cools everything.
2: Right.
3: Imagine the heat generated by all of this.
1: Global warming.
3: And can you imagine a battery-driven fire in one of these places? You'd never be able to put it out.
2: 53 on the south side with a high of 74, 57 on the peninsula, high of 75. 60 in the Outer Banks, high of 67.

0: 100% chance of common sense to follow.
1: Is that President Xi with President Trump? He looks like he's been on the Ozempic.
2: Yeah, he's he's almost as tall as Trump. He looks pretty fit.
1: Yeah.
2: Chinese military has always looked squared away. You know, they better be squared away.
1: They have lots of spies here.
2: Yeah. They know. Their military is...
1: It was the mayor of Arcadia yesterday who had to resign. She's pleaded.
2: Yes.
1: She's admitted she was a Chinese spy.
2: That's it. I'm a spy.
1: What does a mayor do? What kind of spying? Like if we found out the mayor of one of our local cities was a Chinese spy, what would they have?
2: We might want one in Norfolk. I mean, let them you know, copy Norfolk. They'll go down in flames. It's giant stupid. I don't know. I mean, she must have done something. Maybe she used it as a bully pulpit, or maybe
1: she was tweeting
2: briefings.
1: She was using social media to say good things about China. But so they pay their spies just to do that?
2: I guess so.
1: I don't know.
2: We're an open society that they've been stealing from for decades, everything. And then they've managed to penetrate the defense infrastructure. Just look at their aircraft. Look at their ships. It's copied. And it's unfortunate.
1: Do you think Trump could end the war in Iraq through China?
2: In Iran?
1: In Iran.
2: Although Iraq, no, you're half right. Because one of the Revolutionary Guard people is in Iraq. Firing up all the Iranian militias. Yeah, that was reported yesterday.
1: Allies again?
2: Well, it just turns out that there's a tremendous influence of Iranian militias that just run roughshod all over Iraq and help to influence that government.
1: Great.
2: It's a thing. Well, that's what we killed Soleimani. Soleimani was killed in Baghdad planning attacks against American interests in the Green Zone. The IRGC is out of control, and I don't know what's going to happen. I hope that China has enough leverage to say, listen, you know, give up any nuclear weapons. We'll be the ones that'll take your material, and we want to make sure that the Straits of Hormuz are open. I don't know why that's such a big deal to be able to get done.
1: Well, Chris Van Hollen is back in the news.
2: Oh, God. The guy who had the drink with the Maryland man.
1: Well, it's funny you should say that. He's insisting now, he tweeted out yesterday, because the picture is out there of him with Marilyn Manson, you know, and the drinks with the little cherries on top. Glasses were placed in front of us, but we did not drink them. I know that may be a confusing concept for Director Patel. I mean, it's like, I didn't inhale, I didn't drink. Well, but the best part is the receipts are here. FBI Director Kash Patel has fact-checked. He got reimbursed for the lobby bar down there.
2: Oh boy.
1: $7,128 spent in the lobby bar. Yes.
2: On what?
1: Margaritas.
2: That's one hell of a that's a hell of a heavy drink.
1: It certainly is. Yes, it is. So.
2: Yeah, Van Hollen's a clown.
1: He's a horrible man.
2: No, I think him and Sheldon Whitehouse are two of the worst in the Senate.
1: How do you get reimbursed from taxpayers for a giant lobby bar bill?
2: To me, in my opinion, that's a damn felony.
1: I would think so, too.
2: Yeah, well.
1: Well.
2: What are you going to do? He lands there. He's going to talk deal, deal, deal, deal, tariffs, deal, sanctions, deal, deal, deal. Who knows? The Chinese apparently have...
1: They want the Strait open.
2: I think so.
1: They get all their oil from
2: everybody
1: there,
2: does,
1: almost, don't they?
2: They get, well, from the region, yes. They import almost all their oil from the region. The thing that they're independent on are those, you know, rare earth metals, minerals, that type of thing. They're fine. But in terms of oil, they have none. So they all import it. We're exporting at a major rate. Our exports are absolutely blossoming. The global oil market has called on the U.S., the world's top producer, for help. Listen to this. Over the last 4 weeks, U.S. net exports of crude and refined products have averaged a record high of 5.9 million barrels a day, up from 3.3 million a year ago. Only a decade ago, the U.S. was a net importer in excess of 5 million. It's in part because of the American shale oil revolution. It's incredible, our ability to do this kind of thing, but... that we're also concerned about whether or not it can keep oil prices from exploding before any deal with Iran. We'll see. But America is sustaining an enormous flow of oil using a stockpile, and that's from Bloomberg.com.
1: They keep talking about removing the federal tax on gas. That hasn't happened yet, though. Is that correct?
2: No, that hasn't happened, and it would save what?
1: 12 cents.
2: Yeah, it would create an additional $20 to $30 billion in deficit, and for that reason, it's controversial. But maybe it would be a nice short term fix.
1: If you're planning to travel to France. Police in France right now are warning drivers in rural areas to be on the lookout for drunken deer. Exhibiting erratic behavior caused by consumption of fermented fruits, or as police call it, a forest aperitif. And they actually posted a picture of some deer running in circles and rolling around.
2: Oh, my goodness.
1: Doing crazy, crazy crap.
2: Where do they get this fermented fruit?
1: I guess it's on the ground, and they're eating it. Look at that deer.
2: Oh, that deer is messed up, man. He's having a good time. But
1: yeah, he's having fun. It looks like he's been to a frat party or something.
2: Are you sure it's not that wasting disease?
1: I wondered. Are they misdiagnosing it?
2: Because that's a shame.
1: Yeah, the proof is in the picture. Can you imagine if people start saying, what if... feral hogs started eating the fermented.
2: Oh God!
1: A drunk hog.
2: Those things are incredibly
1: a drunk boar,
2: vicious and yes. powerful. We'll see. Apparently, this is President Xi's main goal in this new period of strategic stalemate is buying time to increase China's strength relative to that of the United States, while seeking to extract concessions from President Trump when he can. Including limiting U.S. tariffs and export controls. Major concessions during Mr. Trump's visit seem unlikely. The U.S. president arrives allegedly with a weakened hand, the costly war with Iran, which forced Mr. Trump to delay his Beijing trip. There's all kinds of contradictory information out there right now. Leaking is beyond criminal. So right now, and listen, if the truth outs, the truth outs, even if it's from a leak. But they're saying that 70 to 75% of Iran's missile capability has been retained.
1: Is that possibly true?
2: I don't know. That out of 33 sites along the Straits of Hormuz from which they can launch aggressive missiles, 30 are operational. So, you know, I don't know what the truth is. I don't know to what extent they've been decimated. I don't know to what extent. I think, you know, they don't have a navy. We could see that. They clearly don't have an air force, but their strength is generally ballistic, you know, missiles and drones. Now, if that's only for purely defensive purposes, okay. But, It does appear that the intelligence community is politically leaking in order to contradict what Trump and Hegseth are putting out about the war. I don't know what to believe.
1: So the deep state is
2: still at odds with still at odds with what the administration is saying, which gives Iran so much cover. They're right now basically why you know we don't care we're a rogue state we're getting enough to survive. We've been practicing for this for years. We put everything underground, so we're not going to do anything. And then at that point, they're going to just wait for Trump to be bored with it and cut any deal, and then it's going to be a lose-lose. And I hope it doesn't go to that, but what do you know? You know, what can you say?
1: Mayorkas was being interviewed by Politico. I don't know if you saw this.
2: I missed that.
1: Uh-huh.
2: What's he saying now?
1: He said that the U.S. should have acted sooner to tighten immigration controls at the U.S. border with Mexico. In an interview at the Politico Security Summit, former Homeland Security Secretary Alejandro Mayorkas, who became a lightning rod of Republican criticism for the Biden administration's alleged mishandling of a historic, alleged, only alleged, no, their historic mishandling of a historic wave of illegals. I'm changing the words here. They're just calling it migration. It was illegals invading the United States. Placed most of the blame on a broken immigration system that set a low bar for admission to the country. He asked if earlier steps from the Biden administration on border security, including raising the bar for migrants, He claiming a credible fear of returning to their home country would have prevented President Donald Trump's return to the White House. Mayorkas said, I'm not in a position to speculate, but I will tell you I would be far more better rested and less punched. He said, I was very pleased that he said that he raised concerns, but basically the Biden administration told him keep the border open. And he said, I was very pleased that in June of 2024, right just before the election, we took executive action that I thought made reforms that were sensible and proved successful. Our tougher border stance in June of 24. That's embarrassing. That's 4 years in. That's right before the debate when Biden was still running for re-election, was coupled with an increased focus on providing lawful pathways for people to arrive at the United States outside of the hands of smugglers. More secure, more humanitarian. Those two combined, our numbers dropped 70 to 75%. So, in other words, he's trying to have it both ways.
2: Can't do that. He testified, his testimony in front of Congress well before that June period speaks volumes. The border is secure. The border is secure.
1: Right.
2: All this nonsense.
1: Yeah, he's saying, I voiced my views to the Biden administration, but basically he was ignored. So.
2: Yeah, here's how he voiced his views. Biden was gone.
1: Right.
2: And all those extreme left, open border lefties who were actually running the White House, basically said, duly noted, let him come in. En masse, by the way, in violation of law.
1: And he has no pardon.
2: That's no, he has no pardon. That's why he's,
1: sleeping.
2: Yeah, he's,
1: yeah,
2: he's,
1: I wouldn't be sleeping very well either.
2: Exactly.
1: Just see Biden, not himself because he's not sentient, but somebody in the Biden camp is trying to keep those tapes that he made. Remember the interview where the special prosecutor whoever it was said that he couldn't prosecute him because he was an ancient man with no brain pan left. He doesn't want those to become public. There's a move to publicize the entire interview or to release the entire interview. And they're trying to prevent that from happening.
2: On what ground, legally?
1: I don't know, saying that it had no, I heard this yesterday on the news, saying that it wasn't his official work, it was just an interview, and it didn't result in a criminal prosecution, so it should be just kept under wraps. They do not want us to hear how impaired that man was.
2: Well, we need to hear it. It's a matter of public concern.
1: Yeah. It's not being released.
2: He was being interviewed in his official capacity based upon acts that he took before he was president. But still acts that he took in his role as either vice president or a United States senator.
1: Right.
2: Well, that's preposterous. It's frivolous. We all need to read it. And it'll just reinforce what we all knew. That the White House was being run by people who were not elected.
1: And I'm way more interested in that than I am in the FC
2: files,
1: to be honest with you.
2: Oh, God, yes.
1: Yeah.
2: I couldn't agree more. I mean, that's 4 years where Iran emboldened itself and entrenched itself even further into its quest for nuclear Armageddon. It allowed millions to come into this country, knowing, by the way, it's a twofold thing that I've pointed out earlier. It's not only the fact that they're getting in here, but their whole, one of the reasons for this was whoever removes them is going to suffer political accountability. So it's going to look inhumane. It's going to look overbearing. So if Trump does win, all right, good. Here you go. Get rid of them, and then you suffer the political accountability, which they're taking a hit for this, that they're grabbing people who, criminal or not, and it's a shame that they have to suffer political accountability because the man was elected because of his immigration stance, and now suddenly they're on the defensive about removing people. They threw this crap sandwich right in front of the Trump administration and have the hypocrisy to say, we caused this problem and you cleaning it up is a political plus for us, which I think it is for them. They're going to run on that.
1: Right.
2: And I think it's wrong. I think it's wrong. These people are horrible. Listen, I couldn't believe it. 10,000 potential cases of student visa fraud. You know, games on around the world. Game the United States.
1: It's
2: the best place in the world, the most prosperous country in the world, pimps out its citizenship, pimps out its benefits. Come on, it's great. So let's do this. Let's put up fake addresses say that we live here and we're going to school here, but that's not the case. 10,000 potential cases of student visa fraud through the optional practical training program. How did that crap survive DOGE? That sounds like nothing more than a license to steal.
1: Well, DOGE is gone now, correct?
2: Yeah, yeah, but it's pretty much gone.
1: It's a shame because they were kicking over rocks and watching all the underbelly of America there, and it's gone now.
2: Fake companies, shell employers, foreign management schemes used to keep foreign grads here and undercut American workers. It's not law; it's a loophole. Put American graduates first. That's Senator Eric Schmidt. Fraud, more fraud, and fraud on top of that. This is another person who posted on X. The fraud within illegal immigration and numerous visa and asylum scandals has not even shown us a quarter of the actual fraud yet. We are massively losing taxpayer dollars, and the Democrats want to push back and get rid of ICE. This would be fine with them.
1: Yeah, it absolutely would be fine with them. They don't care.
2: Yeah, Acting ICE Director Todd Lyons said at a press conference, this is only the tip of the iceberg. Over the past year, we dramatically expanded our oversight of OPT and can report that we found fraud nationwide. Well, why can't they go to general quarters in Congress and shut it down and find these people and get rid of them? Shell companies, they would go to an address, and there would be, this is where people were supposedly working. It was like, what's his face?
1: Nick Shirley and David.
2: Well, there were leering centers, but nobody was leering there, see? It's horrible.
1: Well, I think most Americans in their heart of hearts realizes the government wastes a lot of money. People on the left say, well, that's fine, but as long as they're helping a couple people, we don't care how much waste there is. But normal people say, stop it.
2: Yeah.
1: Don't take my money and waste it and enrich a few people who are involved in NGOs or wherever this money is going. We want to know where our money is going that's being spent properly. I really believe that is the key. Republicans now have some wind at their backs. It looks like they're going to have an advantage in numbers going into the midterms. It's not as dire as it looked. And if they could make corruption and fraud and deportations their main centerpiece of their campaigns this year, they could counteract the affordability stuff, especially if this war ever gets over and prices start to slide back. I really believe if prices start to come down in June, it's going to be startling. Because remember, since COVID, people have seen nothing but prices go up. They went up a lot during the Biden administration. They're continuing to tick up, even 2% inflation, when you put it on top of all the inflation we had during the Biden administration, is really bad. If suddenly gas gets really cheap, if this war is over, and prices start to plummet, so that people go to the grocery store, oh my gosh, milk is so much cheaper than it was a few weeks ago. That's going to really defang the Democrats a lot in November. And that only needs to happen in June or July. It doesn't need to happen this week.
2: True.
1: But it better happen pretty soon.
2: Yeah, absolutely. They have a lot to talk about. And obviously, they lay that fraud and waste and abuse right at the feet of the Democrats who were in power when it happened, who let it happen, who've let it happen for quite some time. That's what they need to do. We're the party who are finally putting a stop to the gaming of this country.
1: Well, a lot of people have never seen prices come down. A lot of young adults, they've gotten to the point where they just expect prices go up and up and up. We need to let them experience what it's like when prices come down.
2: Exactly. That would be helpful.
1: Yeah, so end the war in Iraq. I'm at the point now where I'll let them keep their Iran. Why do you keep saying Iran?
2: I don't know. It might be that story this morning about the Iranian militias in Iraq.
1: It might just be old age. It might just be
2: pews and ends.
1: I have a brain block. I have the J. Jones disease.
2: Although J. Jones.
1: I'm not
2: J.
1: filing
2: Jones.
1: Papers with the
2: Supreme
1: Court. I'm stunned by the lack of professionalism coming out of that office. We never saw that with Jason. We've never really seen it before, no matter how bad the Attorney General, Mark Herring. We never saw this with, pleadings having typos in them and misspellings and sending them to the wrong court. It's really alarming.
2: It's very alarming.
1: The lack of professionalism. And Jade, it's not surprising if you knew his reputation as a lawyer.
2: And it bothers me because they're straining. And I hope the Supreme Court doesn't take the bait that somehow there's a federal nexus to what the Virginia Supreme Court ruled last Friday on an issue of pure Virginia constitutional law. Well, it involves a federal election, and the federal definition of an election is what controls. And what controls is whether or not they did it consistent with the Virginia Constitution. But you know, I'm hoping the Supreme Court doesn't stick its nose in.
1: They'll decide by Friday.
2: The briefing is due Thursday in the afternoon. Friday is a day in which they consider writs of certiorari. They have a conference, and hopefully at that point they'll just take a quick vote and issue a miscellaneous order sometime on Monday. And,
1: you'd need a majority of the court to say we're going to take this.
2: I think it'd be four. You need four to take cert. Which is not a majority. But I don't know what the rules are. I don't know what the rules are. What they normally would say is, the state, you know, what they'll say in a situation like this is, since there's no intermediate appeal that would percolate, they'd say, the stay is granted and a writ of certiorari is granted and then move forward.
1: What does that mean?
2: It means that ultimately they would take the case and rule in due course, but the election would have already happened.
1: And the other thing is, apparently in these pleadings, they didn't mention the lower court injunction, which is that would still be in place apparently because of the way they never mentioned that. So the Tazewell decision
2: Tazewell 2.
1: Yeah.
2: Yeah.
1: That would still be in effect. Because of their stupid pleadings, forgot to include that.
2: Oh, interesting. Yeah. Well, one way or another, I think the Supreme Court is going to say no and not stick their nose in. It doesn't have that. Quoting this North Carolina case, Moore v. Harper, I'm not going to get into it, but it's not apposite. It's not apposite to this issue. And they're straining, and it's just not a good look. I
1: wonder how much we paid Mark Elias to keep losing cases.
2: He's screaming and yelling, and that guy is nothing but trouble. He's screaming and yelling. They had a black caucus yesterday in the Congress. They all stood up. This is terrible. We finally are looking at colorblind, yes, politically motivated gerrymandering. If you don't want it, set up bipartisan commissions. But we're no, you don't get the benefit of a majority-minority district simply because federal courts order it. And there's no guarantee of proportionality. Explicitly in Section 2 of the Voting Rights Act, it says this does not guarantee proportionality. It's just time to understand that African-American voters and minority voters across party lines, you can't assume they're going to vote a certain way, and that's just the way it is. And they're screaming and they're yelling and they're raising money on it. It's just a mess. Tom, how are you?
3: Hey, how are you guys?
2: Fine. What's up?
3: Hey, this Utah judge who had to resign because of her relationship with the guy who helped get the district turned back Democrat. Can that be undone?
1: I don't. I'm unfamiliar with the case.
2: I've only read it briefly. I'm not sure. What do you mean undone?
3: She ruled on a district to be basically turned blue, and the lawyer who fought for it to go blue turned out she was having a relationship with. She resigned as the judge. Now, it's just one district, but wouldn't it be nice to stick another nail in the Democrat coffin?
2: I don't know. I truly don't know enough about it, Tom, so I can't comment. Thanks. I don't know enough about that case. I know there's one Utah judge I'm pissed off at. It's the one that's screwing around with this Tyler Robinson case. Just screwing around. This thing should have been to trial already, for God's sakes. Right around the corner will be a year since that poor soul was shot dead. I can assure you there's no backlog of cases in Utah. Get this thing done. Get him tried. It's not complicated, you know? He got up on a roof and he shot this poor soul. And just get it done. Well, I haven't ruled. I need to rule on the access of the media and blah, blah, blah. Just make a ruling.
1: Why are they slow walking it?
2: I have no idea. I have no idea what the problem is here. There's plenty of due process, all right? He'll get his day in court, and then they'll shoot him. You know, if he qualifies for the death penalty, which I think he does. He fired a round with children nearby. There's aggravating factors that lead to the claim where death penalty is appropriate. I think he'll get it. But there's no reason for this. to slow walk this case. This is a clear case, and this woman is suffering, and there's no justice involved, and you will let the Candace Owens of the world monetize this thing by throwing out all kinds of crazy theories. Same with Tucker Carlson. Leave the woman alone. This man was killed violently in front of her and everybody else, in a way that no one, I wouldn't wish this on anyone. And he, no ruling, no trial date, by the way. Is there a trial date? Let's see. Jay Lee, Google, is there a trial date in the Tyler Robinson case?
1: Yeah, I don't believe there
2: is. I don't think there is, because they haven't solved the issues of media coverage. It's very easy. Either yes or no, right?
1: Yeah, let him in, let him in.
2: You know, it's easier to say no.
1: I'm usually
2: Virginia
1: in favor
2: courts,
1: to let him in.
2: Yeah.
1: Because people want to, this is an important case, people want to watch it.
2: And, you know, and then you have the potential zoo of international media, jurors being compromised. I don't know. I would confer with my colleagues and see what logistically they can handle. And then make the decision either way. But my God, I mean, there's no excuse for this.
1: Are you paying attention to South Carolina? Yesterday, their Senate just blocked the redistricting. Yeah. Now, there's a chance in a special session they will overcome that. These were some Republicans who sided with the Democrats to block redistricting. So there won't be a 7-0 map yet. Special session could bypass this. But, you know, it's worth pointing out they've got their hair on fire down there. This is going to just disenfranchise blacks. What they forget is they've already, South Carolina has had a black secretary of state.
2: Yeah.
1: It's had a black state treasurer. It's had two black lieutenant governors. It's had a black attorney general. And one of the U.S. senators is black. These are all Republicans, however. And in the minds of Democrats, black Republicans don't count as black.
2: Right. They're not black.
1: They're wearing white. They're whites wearing blackface or something. I don't know why. The idea that, I mean, the old Voting Rights Act assumed whites wouldn't vote for blacks, right? So they had to have their own districts. Well, South Carolina proves the citizens there will vote for whoever they think is good. And
2: that's
1: black,
2: the way it should be.
1: Yes.
2: And it's a poster child for the reason why the Supreme Court ruled the way it did. It is racist to assume that an African-American will vote a certain way at all times and in all places. It's wrong. And you know, this whole notion of you know, identity-based race politics, it's got to end at some point. And if the Democrats take power in the midterms or in 2028, we're going to see a reboot. We'll see a double down on all this nonsense that we're trying to rid ourselves of in this country, rid ourselves of race-based decisions made by government, period.
1: Well, if you see polls of Americans asking about race relations prior to Obama's second term, a majority of whites and a majority of blacks thought race relations were very good in America. It became the great divider there in his second term.
2: Yes.
1: Actually convinced blacks that the racial harmony wasn't good. And a lot of the Democrats adopted that. And suddenly race was back. That's all we talked about. And, you know, we had Joe Biden. If you don't vote for me, you ain't black. You know?
2: Oh, yeah, he did this. No question. You're absolutely correct. And what really bothers me is it went very deep in places that we didn't see until it was too late. He tampered with the procurement process for air traffic controllers in a race-based way that cut off a spigot of very highly qualified controllers. He stopped this particular college program. He demanded a race review. He called the Cambridge police stupid because they attempted to protect a black professor who happened to be gone and questioned whether or not the person that was in his house, they knew he was gone and then suddenly saw somebody in the house who happened to be black. Suddenly the Cambridge police are racist and stupid. That's when he jumped the shark for me. That's when I regretted ever supporting Obama.
1: When he said, well, I never supported him, I'm proud to say, but when he said Trayvon Martin, if I'd had a son, he'd look like that. I thought, who cares?
2: Yeah.
1: That your fictional son, you don't have a son. And who cares what he would look like? You know, maybe
2: it's
1: he
2: absurd.
1: I don't even understand this.
2: He showed his true colors.
1: And he's meddling constantly now. He's really reemerged from the shadows. He's everywhere. He stuck his nose into our redistricting. That's how desperate they were. He got into the redistricting campaign here. He's out there.
2: Well, now he's pimping for Tallarico.
1: Yeah, that's right, in Texas.
2: Yeah. So he's down there, and you know Michelle's in other places because they can't stand each other.
1: I think that's obvious.
2: Yeah,
1: that they I used to think that was manufactured, but they clearly are not spending much time together.
2: They're the Clintons. It's a political construct devoid of an actual relationship.
1: But she says terrible things about him.
2: Yeah.
1: He seems to try to be affectionate toward her in public, at least. But she's, you know, in all these podcasts, like, you don't know what it's like living with him. You know, you had a bad couple of decades. It's like a bad decade. I mean, people have bad weeks.
2: Then leave him.
1: A couple of bad months. Yeah. No, well, he's her meal ticket. Without him.
2: That's true. He'll live in that monolithic nonsense that he created his library, which, by the way, there's a lot of Class 5 material in there, too. But the archivist didn't give a crap because it was Obama. It's 7:44. Let's go out with some words. Be back in a little bit.
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5: Good morning. Getting word about a new crash out in Suffolk, headed eastbound on 58, a little bit before Wilroy Road, with a backup as far as 460. In Virginia Beach, headed westbound at 264, exit 17A at Independence, blocked thanks to a crash. That's the ramp that leads southbound onto Independence. Routine jam of the downtown eastbound from the MLK, the midtown from the West Norfolk Bridge. HRBT backed up from Rip Rap Road leaving Hampton. Have an opening for the Gilmerton in minutes. Another one at 8:15. Lee Foster, Skywatch Traffic.

0: We are back. This is the Carrie and Mike Show, Talk Radio 96.5 and 850 WDAR. You know, last month in March, we kept talking about the scholarship program that Bayport Credit Union has annually. And the way they make money to fund that is through the Bayport Foundation's annual charity golf classic. They just held that, and this year they had a record-breaking year, raising $232,920 and bringing the foundation's total fundraising to $1.8 million in its first 5 years. That's really remarkable, and that is how Bayport Credit Union defines its mission of people helping people. This golf tournament was held at the beautiful James River Country Club in Newport News. The tournament welcomed 112 players, was made possible through the support of 47 sponsoring businesses and individuals. At the event, Bayport President and CEO and Foundation Chairman Jim Mears announced a major expansion of its annual $100,000 scholarship program beginning next year. That's 2027. Scholarship funding will increase to $150,000 to better meet growing student demand and expand educational opportunities across the region. I love Bayport Credit Union for so many reasons, especially this, that scholarship program is open to high school students, to people going off to college, and to adults trying to improve their lot in life by going back to school. 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
1: All right, so Judge Tony Graff, he allowed cameras, but moved a preliminary hearing to July, a four-day preliminary hearing, which, by the way, is the probable cause hearing. So apparently that's under Utah procedure. So we're almost a year after the September 10th assassination, and we're still fooling around with a preliminary hearing.
0: And that's
1: trial date's not even set.
0: That generally, if in a criminal case here in Virginia, how fast do you get your preliminary hearing?
1: Oh, you can get a preliminary hearing. Usually in a serious case like this, there'll be a direct indictment at the next grand jury. So it could be rapidly, month, like, 2 months. There's
0: really?
1: No, yeah, it's absurd to wait this long. I have no idea what's going on. There's no crush of trials in, I don't know if it's Provo, that the assassination was in Orem. I'm not sure where this courthouse is, but it's absurd. The defense needs time to look at there's a rifle, there's video, there's ballistics, and the ballistics are consistent with the caliber used, but no, it probably hit, tragically, it probably hit a piece of armor that he was wearing at the top and then bounced into his neck, and it may have fragmented the bullet itself.
0: So it's circumstantial. No one has video of this guy shooting him.
1: No, they have him going and coming.
0: Going and coming.
1: And it certainly looks like he's hiding something in his pants when he's limping down the street. Come on. And they have spontaneous admissions of guilt, probably from his family. This is what we're told. And the father turned him in. I have no idea why you need 4 days for probable cause in this case. In Virginia, you'd have probable cause in about 12 minutes. So it's the fact that it's so high profile, the fact that the individual, Charlie Clerk, the founder of Turning Point USA, it's so politically polarizing. He's a United States citizen who was gunned down in Utah by a criminal. And that's where we are. It's the courts in Provo, Utah.
0: It's a horror.
1: No, it's a horror show. And they're what they're doing is they're prolonging the agony for his wife and the family, and they're allowing scum like Candace Owens to prey off of it, get clicks, and make money. It's sickening.
0: It is sickening, and I agree with you completely. That needs to be resolved quickly and, you know, let a jury decide.
1: Yeah, it's just, yeah, I mean, come on.
0: Give it to a jury. What do you think of Donald Trump's proposal to make Venezuela the 51st
1: state? He's got to stop that. I mean, it's humorous, but, you know, it's a valuable ally. We've got root cause. We've got all kinds of things going on. We're engaged in a wonderful relationship with a country that was run by a socialist puppet. And he's got to stop all that. Did he even say that? Did he say?
0: He tweeted it out, or he put it on Truth Social. And he had a map of South America, and it was the red, white, and blue stars over Venezuela.
1: What kind of senators and congress people do you think you'd get from Venezuela? He's not going to get ours out of there, believe me.
0: I don't think so either.
1: I don't think so.
0: I'm just wondering, though, if he's thinking that Costa Rica just had an election. And they have a very Trumpian sort of president now. And you've got El Salvador. So maybe he's thinking about just usurping all of South America, making them all states. I still want Greenland. And he's abandoned that.
1: Yeah.
0: Because the Danish
1: sent 12 troops, and
0: you're not going to get Republicans out of Greenland either, do you think?
1: No. You're not going to get any favorable. You don't want that.
0: Let me be serious there for a second. Why have we stopped expanding our country? The last time we added two states, we added Alaska, which was seen as Republican, and Hawaii was seen as Democrat back then, and they stayed true to their party allegiances. That was back in the 1950s, wasn't it?
1: My response is we have enough troubles. Keeping tabs on the ones we have.
0: I want Alberta. If they have that, independence election, they're going to have it in July.
1: But aren't they crazy up there?
0: No, Albertans.
1: Isn't that the group? Is that the province that added five letters to the LGBT thing?
0: No.
1: Oh, all right. I thought it was that province.
0: No, Alberta is where all the hunters are.
1: Oh, okay.
0: Hunters and gatherers.
1: That's right.
0: No, it's a they're so conservative they don't want to be part of Canada anymore.
1: All right, but we have enough states.
0: But you can just drive from Montana right into Alberta.
1: Yeah, that's good.
0: Yeah, they have signs, turn around now if you don't have a passport.
1: You don't have a passport.
0: I remember being out there and thinking, shoot, I didn't bring my passport. I can't go up there.
1: Well, I don't know how conservative they are. That's a major drug corridor as well, is the northern border into Montana. A lot of that going on.
0: Well, maybe we could shut it down then.
1: Shut it down, possibly.
0: If it was all America, we could build a wall.
1: It's fun stuff. But I don't want the senator from Venezuela will now be heard. You know, I don't.
0: But the senator from Alberta.
1: Well, that might
0: sounds kind of good. Yeah. Well, if they try to bring in Puerto Rico, we might want Alberta too.
1: Oh, that's going to be AOC. There's going to be AOC. Yeah. It'll be more AOCs. I don't want two senators and unknown Congress people from Puerto Rico, and what? What else? D.C. Who else?
0: D.C. and Puerto Rico is what the Democrats want to do.
1: It'll be a mess. Yeah.
0: So we need Alberta and El Salvador
1: and Venezuela.
0: I think you're right. Though Venezuela might.
1: No,
0: not
1: you're not
0: going
1: to get a good crop out of there. They're too used to the whole business.
0: What about El Salvador?
1: Maybe I don't know.
0: Bukele or whatever. Does he want to be a senator as opposed to a president?
1: You don't know what you're going to get. Could be a MS-13 guy that rises to the top. You know. Well, leave well enough alone. He should stop all that.
0: We don't need it. The flags get too crowded, too, with all those stars.
1: It makes us look, I don't know. I think it's embarrassing for us to throw that stuff out there. But again, you know, it's fun to talk about. It's fun for radio.
0: We have a good drop from Trump yesterday when he was asked about.
1: He was angry.
0: We could play that after the 8 o'clock hour. Trump being Trump.
1: You're a stupid person. This is a stupid question. You're all stupid.
0: And that women are saying, he once again is called a female reporter stupid.
1: They are stupid. Yeah, I mean, you know? I have no problem with it at all.
0: It's not like he made it up.
1: Yeah, equal opportunity stupidity. I have no problem with it.
0: Yeah, he calls men stupid.
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3: I'm Deborah Rodriguez. Moments ago, Air Force One touched down in Beijing. President Trump's been looking forward to his summit with Chinese leader Xi Jinping.
4: He's been a friend of mine. He's been somebody that we get along with.
3: Correspondent Weijia Zhang reports from Beijing.
5: China is the biggest buyer of Iran's oil, and now boatloads are trapped behind the U.S. blockade. So on the table today, everything from Iran and Taiwan to tariffs and trade. Trump is bringing top CEOs like Elon Musk and Apple's Tim Cook and plans to push President Xi to buy more American beef, soybeans, and even Boeing airplanes.
3: We've gotten word from health officials in France today. One of the passengers who was on a cruise ship infected with hantavirus is struggling. Correspondent Ian Lee.
6: A French woman is critically ill and on a life support device with an artificial lung after testing positive for a severe case of hantavirus. Doctors say it is, quote, the final stage of supportive care.
3: Ian is in Omaha, where 16 of the 18 Americans who were aboard that ship are being monitored for signs of the virus. One who tested positive on the boat is in a biocontainment unit, but asymptomatic. Two other passengers are at Emory University Medical Center in Atlanta. The legal battle between two billionaires continues in federal court. OpenAI's co-founder took the witness stand and pushed back against claims by his former partner, Elon Musk. CBS's Jolene Kent.
7: OpenAI CEO Sam Altman testified one of the company's founding principles was that it shouldn't be controlled by any one individual, but alleged that co-founder Elon Musk wanted to have long-term control of the organization before his departure in 2018.
3: Canadian tourists are staying away from the U.S. in droves.
8: The University of Toronto tracked cell phone activity and found a 42% drop in Canadian visits to U.S. cities last year. Since President Trump started enacting larger tariffs and talking about annexing Canada early last year,
9: they should be a state.
8: Many Canadians have boycotted U.S. travel and goods. Florida tourism officials have been trying to woo Canadians back. Some Las Vegas casinos have offered currency exchange rates, making the Canadian dollar as valuable as the U.S. dollar. Michael Wallace, CBS News.
3: NBA fans are mourning the loss of Jason Collins, the league's first openly gay player.
10: Life is so much better for me. 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
24: Good morning. Big problem in Chesapeake on 64 eastbound before the 464 interchange, headed toward the high-rise bridge. The crash blocking all but one lane, squeezing by kind of toward the right, with the backup almost to Greenbrier Parkway. Also had some trouble 64 west just past Indian River. You're still heavy approaching that from Greenbrier Parkway, though all lanes are open. Downtown Tunnel had some issues earlier. Eastbound right now, you're backed up to Frederick Boulevard. The Midtown backed up to about the Virginia International Gateway exit. At the HRBT, the routine jam eastbound from Riprap Road. I'm Lee Foster, Skywatch Traffic.

0: Instructure says it struck a deal with the hackers who claim to have stolen data tied to schools and students around the world. The company says the stolen information was returned and supposedly deleted, although officials admit there's no way to guarantee that for certain. Moving on, several squadrons from the USS Gerald R. Ford Carrier Strike Group are back home in Hampton Roads after an 11-month deployment. Six squadrons returned Monday to Oceania and Naval Station Norfolk after nearly a year deployed across several Navy fleet regions and supporting operations involving Iran. The Navy has also confirmed the Ford itself is on the way back to Virginia, although an exact arrival date has not yet been announced. And last but not least, it appears what Trump is now landing in China as he is welcomed by Beijing. The size of that plane is just unbelievable to me.
1: It's big.
0: It looks like a flying cruise ship.
1: I don't even understand aerodynamics.
0: Me neither.
1: How do they get off the ground?
0: I mean, like,
2: it's amazing.
1: It is big.
0: Look at all these people compared to the size of that plane.
1: They could all get in that plane and it still wouldn't, there'd still be seats.
0: It's like a flying skyscraper.
2: Yeah, well, it's a big deal.
1: What is it with the Chinese and all dressing alike, too? All those school kids there waving Chinese and American flags have white skirts, blue tops.
2: It's all, you know.
1: It's all theater.
2: Goes back to the Mao era. We all dress alike. We're all one big team.
0: It's quite a sight here. Definitely go to maybe Fox News. If
2: yeah, I mean, they, you know.
0: See
2: they,
0: what we're talking about here. As Trump is now, you know, greeting all the citizens and, like Kerry mentioned, the blue and white flag girls waving at him.
1: It's like a drill team.
2: Yeah, they're all in unison, too. It's pretty good.
1: Oh, well, have you ever seen their military march?
2: No, it's incredible. Yeah.
1: Our guys,
2: they're all fit, motivated. Our guys are all playing video games and falling out of their utilities, could barely pass the physical. You know, it's just the way it is.
1: I think Hegseth is putting an end to the fat.
2: Hopefully.
1: Fat soldiers.
0: Jeez. Good stuff there. It is currently 59 on the south side, warming up rapidly with a high of 75, 59 on the peninsula, high of 75, and 62 in the Outer Banks with a high of 67. Is that the Beast? Is that the motorcade
1: that
0: there?
1: The Beast.
2: Yeah, the Beast.
1: Now, how did they get that?
2: I think
1: there?
2: A military.
1: They
2: I think the military brings in, I think, one of the C-117 and one of our large transport planes brings the Beast.
1: I want to make sure they have good security because
2: I'm pretty sure
1: he
2: they
1: would
2: do.
1: Like
2: yeah.
1: a lot of the, well, he's got the Secretary of State with him.
2: Yeah,
1: does he
2: and,
1: have the vice president too? Hegseth is with him.
2: Yeah, it's a hell of an entourage
1: the
2: right
1: going
2: there.
1: Anywhere for the next
2: no,
1: couple
2: no.
1: of days? They're busy.
2: Yeah, they're busy
1: with the drill team there.
2: Well, it'd be interesting to see what comes out of this. It's good to see that they're meeting like this.
1: Wow.
2: There's a lot of discussion about whether or not the China and the United States should put aside their AI differences and work together to regulate something that could really get out of control. The Chinese are developing AI instrumentalities that could create indefensible cyber attacks that would take out banks and infrastructure without having to launch a missile or put a soldier at risk. Criminal organizations, terrorists get a hold of this technology. So I think the United States and China have common ground. How much they'll discuss, what they'll do, I don't know.
1: Well, and we both want the Strait of Hormuz open.
2: Yes, and the international community does as well. Iran has no claim to the Straits of Hormuz as its territory to militarize it, to place tolls on it. China should step in on this. They don't want to necessarily make things easy for us, but they're going to be make it. They should look in their own self-interest, and then I think our ships are turning the same way. They need the oil. They don't want the mess, but I think they're getting the oil anyway, aren't they?
1: The Chinese.
2: Isn't Iran letting their stuff through? I don't think we're blockading Chinese vessels, are we?
1: No, we're blockading the Iranian ports. So
2: yeah,
1: they can't
2: so.
1: Be going in to get oil. They should be running out soon. They don't seem to
2: yeah,
1: be
2: that, I was, them. Yeah, there was this two-week window where they couldn't store it anymore. Where'd that go?
1: Well, there's giant oil spills right now off
2: oh, really?
1: Of that Karg Island where they think that
2: it's just overflowing.
1: Yes, because they don't want to stop pumping because once you do,
2: your well could be,
1: it's very hard to restart it and they don't often produce
2: Interesting.
1: As much. So they're just dumping it. There's an oil slick, not why it's in kilometers, I don't know, 12 kilometers wide.

0: What's that in miles?
1: I don't know.
0: 2 miles.
1: Yeah, it's yeah. Half a mile.
0: I don't know. Somebody, I just remember Mrs. Dawes, my awful sixth grade teacher, teaching us the metric system. Someday you're going to have to know this because the whole world is going to be metric.
1: Yeah, that's what they told us. Remember, I didn't believe it then.
0: Yeah, I didn't believe it, and I didn't learn it, and we don't need it, except for once in a while. Did you ever hear, was it Wanda Sykes has a very funny bit about how we don't understand the metric system, so our tumors are always fruit size. You have a tumor the size of a blueberry or a grape or a, you know, God forbid, a grapefruit.
1: Exactly. Once it becomes a grapefruit, get your affairs in order.
0: But she said in Europe, they tell you centimeters and people know immediately.
1: Yeah.
0: Here they tell you fruit-wise. And I prefer the fruit method of tumors because it makes them sound less terrible. If you have a tumor the size of a blueberry, you go, well, blueberries are good for you.
1: Yeah, well, it depends on the cancer, because sometimes even a little blueberry tumor will take you out.
0: No, but yeah, but the centimeters or millimeters or whatever they are, they
1: I have
0: mean
1: no
0: nothing
1: idea.
0: To us. So we don't know. There's a 12-kilometer spill in the Persian Gulf, and you can be worried about it or not. I don't care.
1: There's 7.5 miles.
0: Ducks there?
1: 7.5 miles.
0: Seven. That's pretty big, isn't
1: yeah,
0: it?
1: Yeah, that's a big oil
0: big
1: slick.
0: Spill.
1: Yeah, that's a big spill.
0: Do you think there's ducks there that need to be cleaned with Dawn?
1: Are they going to blockade the Dawn to come in? I don't know. I have no
0: idea.
1: That's
0: so sad. Remember when there was the Exxon Valdez?
1: Oh,
0: God. Getting all the waterfowl and washing them off one by one in Dawn detergent.
1: They still use those commercials. It was such a big seller for them. They still use those. And the symbol of the Dawn detergent is a duckling.
0: Is it?
1: Yeah, you see that commercial where the ducklings are talking to the Dawn. It's actually very masterful.
0: Do you ever find certain products when you buy them, they make you feel good? I only wash my dishes in Dawn, and it makes me feel good. It's a company I feel good about. I think it goes back to them cleaning the ducks.
1: I like the Dawn and the pump where it comes out like a spray.
0: Oh, I don't like that.
1: Oh, it's so good. You spray it evenly. And then I use it to clean the counters with, too. It works. It's double duty. That stuff cuts grease and mess. And Yolanda likes the Dawn liquid. I like the pump. We have one of each.
0: I like the liquid that you can store upside down.
1: Yes,
0: it's got that
1: the
0: flat
1: squeeze.
0: Bottom.
1: Yep.
0: But you've got to have some finger strength to squeeze it.
1: Got
0: to
1: squeeze
0: it
1: out.
0: When it gets low, you've got to really do some major, which is good for your hands. As your hands get older, you've got to do squeezing.
1: Speaking of old, Mitch McConnell yesterday established more than ever that he needs to go.
0: Was it another free? It was another freezing event.
1: Oh, my God, he froze. He wanted to stop a hearing with Hegseth, who I think needed to prepare for his trip. And he appeared very confused. A staffer leaned in and interrupted him because he tried to end a Senate hearing with Hegseth before it was set to conclude. There were other people that had questions, and he just looked so helpless.
0: So he was doing God's work at the time, right? You wanted it then. Hey, you know, I look at Mitch, and he's a walking advertisement for term limits.
1: Absolutely.
0: And yet, we owe that Supreme Court to him.
1: It's true. He did good things. Now it's time to rest on those good things.
0: Yeah, go let somebody else do
1: good
0: things.
1: He said, wow, the people of Kentucky have returned me to the Senate 6 times.
0: Kentucky,
1: all right, so.
0: I'm sorry. Kentucky. You said Kentucky.
1: Oh, I did? Okay, yeah, I thought I said.
0: I wasn't correcting you. I was about to say that Kentucky is a really strange place. And they've got a Democrat governor. They got Tom Massey, right?
1: Yeah, it's a libertarian.
0: It's It's like it's a breeding ground for nuts.
1: Yeah, it's kind of weird.
0: There are nuts, but they're still nuts. And Massey's got some problems going on. There's some recordings supposedly out there of him mocking his dead wife.
1: Oh, that's no good.
0: His wife died. He quickly remarried a much younger woman, and
1: you know those libertarians, they're very frisky.
0: Well, he's a Republican, isn't he?
1: Yeah, but of a libertarian Republican, you know what I mean?
0: Well, yeah, I guess Kentuckians are free thinkers, but
1: yeah, it's the hemp. It's the hemp.
0: This is campaign time. They're just coming after him because Trump really doesn't like him.
1: Well, I don't know what to think of him, but it's a very embarrassing when you see him being pushed in a wheelchair by aides because of a fall. He's either got neurological problems or he's a drunk or one or the other.
0: Right.
1: So it's time. It really is at both state and federal level to start to explore getting these people out of here. they can do so much damage. But yeah, this was a moment. I'm watching this video, and he's like, he's frozen. What happens? That's neurological. It's got to be.
0: Yeah, there's something.
1: He just going on. And he's got that look in his eyes, like you want to help him. You know
0: that must happen all the time because they've captured it on film.
1: Yeah,
0: more than once.
1: Yeah.
0: We've all watched that awful, painful.
1: You know how cruel they can be. All right, Mitch slipped into neutral again. Let's get him out of here. Oh, I can imagine. I can imagine what they say on the floor.
0: His staffers are all like 25 years
1: exactly.
0: old.
1: Exactly. Oh, let's act before he slips into neutral. Let's get him out of here.
0: Get the radish out.
1: Put him around. Push him around, for God's sakes.
0: Well, Dianne Feinstein, look
1: at
0: her.
1: Yeah, that's the old.
0: I saw Nancy Pelosi trying to walk the other day. She's getting very decrepit. Now, she seems to still have her marbles, but she's.
1: Yeah.
0: It's like a giant nursing home, you know, and I'm old. But I'm not running for the Senate
1: me too.
0: Or Congress. I'm too old to go.
1: I'm not trying to make policy.
0: Send the young people in.
1: Absolutely.
0: Let them screw up the country.
1: I'm kind of scared. Yeah, I'm kind of scared about the young. But there's plenty of conservative young, too.
0: Yes.
1: And we need to have them in there. Now,
0: Charlie Kirk would have been president one day. I'm absolutely.
1: I think he would have.
0: I really, really was a Charlie Kirk fan.
1: Very pragmatic. Tells it like it is.
0: Very charming in his own way. And very. It is such an art to be able to debate issues with people who are hateful and on the other side and not get hateful yourself and not be sarcastic or mean and to actually listen to people. He listened to these students at the Prove Me Wrong little hearings. I was devastated the day he was shot.
1: Well, the Los Angeles mayoral candidates are taking a hint from the Biden playbook on the run-up to the election. Stay in the basement. They've canceled all remaining debates.
0: Well, yeah,
1: is a surrender to the common sense of Spencer Pratt, who's just a citizen that wants to take his city back.
0: It's very hard. I was listening to an analyst talk about that race yesterday who said, you know, Spencer Pratt's getting a lot of attention because he did so well in that debate. But you've got to remember, even he's not actually running as a Republican, although he used to be a Republican, I think. But he has no organization behind him. There's no door knocking going on. Everything he's doing is social media. That may not be enough. And he said, think of it this way. There's 3.5 million people in Los Angeles. They have voted overwhelmingly Democrat for years. He said, there's 3.5 million people living in Utah. So try to imagine them voting for a Democrat, the whole state.
1: Yeah.
0: He said he might get through the primary, might. That's if Karen Bass doesn't hit 50%. Now, in their jungle primaries, if anyone gets more than 50% of the vote, it's over. There's no general election. She's been reelected.
1: Oh, okay.
0: I didn't understand that. But if no candidate hits 50%, it's the top two candidates.
1: Mm-hmm.
0: He might make it into the primary. He might make it to the general. But that when the Democrats come out and vote, it's just so hard to imagine them voting for him. Plus, he doesn't even have the Republican organization behind him with the precinct leaders, the people out there who are door knocking and doing the mailings and all the stuff you have mm-hmm. to do. He's just been a social media creature. So that's why we know him and we're watching him.
1: Yeah. But, I really enjoyed watching that debate. Now, the commercials against him, they played one yesterday on Fox to make a point.
0: Yeah, it was crazy.
1: He wants to add thousands more police officers. And that's considered a negative.
0: Instead of social workers. Yeah, he would rather have police officers.
1: Yeah, okay, I mean, I think most people realize who are suffering with how horrible L.A. is.
0: He doesn't want to build brand new housing for our unhoused.
1: Unhoused?
0: No, neither do I.
1: No.
0: You know, it was like a Spencer Pratt ad.
1: No, you send a dentist into the underpass to give him new teeth. I'm serious. Set up a chair and all right, come on, dun dun dun dun dun. Next, you know, give them new teeth, some syringes, you know, set up shop under an overpass. That's crazy. And that's why, Kerry, there's so much flight from urban centers in this country. It's going to be a problem for them as far as their tax base. There is flight from these places and it's not going to stop at all.
0: I had some numbers with me yesterday and I lost them in the transition till today. 800 and some major corporations have left New York since the election of Hochul and Mam Dimon speeding it up, and they took with them $47 billion.
1: Yeah,
0: How do you can't keep going like that.
1: Well, he's making up budget shortfalls with nickel and dime tax hits and fees that are absolutely ridiculous. You cannot sustain the type of public services that he's promised with that budget. And he'll sacrifice police, he'll sacrifice fire. The whole nonsense of these groceries, these city-owned groceries, it's ridiculous. Again, you go to war with the movers and shakers who own all the intellectual property, who have invented things, who create wealth, who create jobs, alienate them, and see what happens. You know, and I just think it's going to be a terrible time for places like Chicago, New York City, Seattle. Listen, they have an enormous budget deficit, and they have lost significant revenue. And you've got this wacky mayor. Oh, that's okay. Bye.
0: You really don't like her.
1: No, I can't stand her. I just there's something about her. Look at her. She can't be right, Carrie. She can't be right. Take another look. She's come on, get her up on your iPad there.
0: Okay,
1: she looks
0: right.
1: She looks like she's up. Yeah. She should be sitting on a bridge with a banjo, much less running Seattle for God's sakes. Oh, please,
0: Mayor of Seattle. We'll just go.
1: While you're looking at that, I wanted to say something about Superior.
0: Oh, there she is.
1: Yeah,
0: there she is.
1: You see what I'm saying?
0: There she is, yeah.
1: Yeah, come on.
0: She's got a little rodent-like face, doesn't she?
1: I like public
0: services. She's not doing anything with her. That's the problem.
1: Yeah.
0: It's not that she's just hideous. She's got her hair slicked back, no makeup on. She, you know, there's nothing wrong with makeup, ladies. If your eyes have disappeared, put on a little mascara.
1: What is the preferred socialist makeup? What do they like? What's their favorite?
0: It's like a Randy Weingarten face.
1: Oh, God.
0: Hideous hair. Don't get your hair done. Don't color your grays. Just go with it. And any way it looks when you get up in the morning, just go out like that and defy the world to say you should be well-groomed. Don't put on any makeup. Never put on lipstick. Don't whiten your teeth. Let them be yellow. It looks like you smoke 10 packs of...
1: What's the weed? Weed will color the teeth.
0: Most women that I know do something with themselves. I don't go out of the house looking like this, you know?
1: Yeah, she's running a city looking like that.
0: She's much younger than me.
1: Bye.
0: Yeah.
1: For those that don't stay, bye.
0: And
1: okay.
0: That was the day she had her stringy hair hanging.
1: Yeah, I'm just saying. I can't stand her.
0: Yeah, look at her here. I'm sorry. This is not good radio.
1: Oh.
0: Yeah.
1: Yeah, no.
0: That was the day
1: please.
0: She was waving goodbye to the billionaires.
1: Yeah.
0: Well, you know... You reap what you sow.
1: Exactly. That's the problem.
0: See what Tennessee did yesterday?
1: No.
0: Oh, you saw last week when they redistricted.
1: Oh, is this involved the backlash?
0: Yes, that crazy guy.
1: Yeah.
0: Pearson, his name is Justin Pearson. He got in the face of a state trooper and used the MF word.
1: Did the trooper scream, put handcuffs on him?
0: No. Just stood there and looked like he wanted to cry. He really looked upset. Anyway, the Democratic caucus has been removed from all of their committees and subcommittees.
1: Good. Good.
0: Due to bad behavior. You know, trying not to scream obscenities at state police officers who are there to protect you. I mean, they went crazy. And so the only committees they're left on are ones that by law they have to be on. But basically, they've been removed from all committees and subcommittees.
1: Weren't there like fires involved and stuff? Didn't they like go off the rails?
0: I don't know. They were screaming and dancing on the tables. And that one, and Justin Pearson, who I believe is a communist, just was screaming, losing his mind.
1: Yeah, well, he needs to. And that's
0: they haven't
1: you know,
0: been expelled from the
1: that's
0: state
1: what you
0: legislature.
1: Get. Yeah, that's what you get.
0: The people who voted for those idiots still have their representatives, but they're off of their committee assignments. And I don't think you have an absolute right to a committee
1: no,
0: assignment.
1: No, you don't.
0: And it's brilliant.
1: What
0: it's
1: happens.
0: A brilliant move. They're not going to tolerate that.
1: No.
0: There's certain behavior you have to have inside the state capitol, inside Congress, and when you...
1: No, it's
0: when
1: what
0: you
1: happens.
0: Break down those barriers, you get in trouble.
1: When you wield power, wield it responsibly, and don't let that nonsense. And that trooper showed enormous professionalism. You know, troopers and police in general normally can't write a curse and abuse summons because they're trained to accept curse and abuse.
0: Yeah,
1: and it's a shame that he put
0: really
1: up with that.
0: Look upset.
1: Sure, he was upset.
0: There were a number of them, and they were trying to. He was just in his face, screaming obscenities at him. And the guy looked like he was rattled by it. He didn't know what to do. They're on TV. This is a politician. He's screaming and cursing at you. You know.
1: And I guarantee you that trooper has 12 times the integrity of that scumbag who got elected. No question in my mind. All right, so I looked again, folks, at the case out of California that determined that more than 10 rounds is illegal and in a magazine and also confiscatory. It would be a case that would set a precedent for the rest of eternity in the United States. They again punted it down the road. On Friday morning, on May 15th, they will get together, and I hope four justices finally decide to take that case, which is like other cases that are percolating up where states have decided to ignore the Second Amendment and create arbitrary magazine limits and take a commonly owned firearm like an AR-15 and make it illegal and say that it's not covered by the Second Amendment, which is a contradiction. So I urge you to do the following. I think that you should go to Superior Pawn and Gun at the two locations that I speak for, and that is Lynn Haven, 2664 Lachelle Place, as well as 4859 Virginia Beach Boulevard. And I think you need to go and get whatever you can afford right now. It's a very bad time for those who value the Second Amendment and value everything related to it. But to also remember, in these difficult times, they do a lot of business with people selling stuff. If you want to sell something, they'll give you a fair price. Money is their inventory, as we say. They're good at that. They're really very highly skilled when it comes to stuff. You don't have to worry about it. They know what they're doing. And you bring some stuff in, they will fairly appraise it. You can buy some really nice things there. I mean, it was Mom's Day. I'm sure some people went in there and bought some jewelry for Mom. There's other things that you can buy, too. Gift certificates are cool. You can always get them for a friend. I say this. Go check them out. I'm going to go there tomorrow. I'm going to pick up four AR-15 magazines. This time I'm going to get the window mags, the higher echelon ones. I'll get the Magpul window mags, and we'll give two away in the 7 o'clock hour and two away in the 8 o'clock hour, because I think it's important that we do that to establish our support for the Second Amendment. SuperiorPawn.com, SuperiorPawn.com. All right, it's 8:31. Let's go out for some words. We'll be back in a little bit.
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14: Good morning. In Chesapeake, got two separate crashes close together headed westbound on 64. The first one before the 464 split, right lane blocked on that. And then toward the end of the high-rise bridge, another one blocking the right lane. Either way, you're backed up to about Battlefield, almost to Greenbrier Parkway right now, headed toward the high-rise bridge. And the Gilmerton, not a good option, getting over that earlier 815 opening. Downtown eastbound jam from the MLK, the Midtown onto the West Norfolk Bridge. Up at the HRBT, it's the routine jam eastbound from around King Street. I'm Lee Foster, Skywatch Traffic.

0: We are back. 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And Bayport continues that mission today, but they've actually expanded. Once a year, they offer a big, big scholarship competition. And the way they do that is through the foundation. 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Just this past week, the Bayport Foundation's fifth annual charity golf classic brought together community leaders, businesses, and supporters for another record-breaking year. They raised $232,920, bringing the foundation's total fundraising to $1.8 million in its first 5 years. 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It's my credit union. It should be yours too.
1: So Trump was being Trump yesterday. Set this up.
0: Just when I thought I couldn't love him any more than I do. He was somewhere where the press just grabs him. There's a lot of background noise in this drop. But they were asking him about the cost of the ballroom, which has doubled. But it's doubled because he's increased the size. I think he wants to call it the Charlie Kirk Memorial Ballroom.
1: All right,
0: That won't last till the next administration, but might be good in the short term. Anyway, here he is responding to a reporter pressing him on the – I mean, we've got a war going on in Iran. He's on his way to China. They're asking about the ballroom.
1: The hair's on fire over the ballroom.
2: Oh, yeah. So what happened is we have a ballroom that's under budget. It's going up right here. I've doubled the size of it because we obviously need that. And we're right now on budget, under budget, and ahead of schedule. I doubled the size of it, you dumb person. Double the size. You are not a smart person. Right over here, and based on a lot of things that have happened over the last year, we doubled the size of the ballroom. So we're going to have a ballroom that's appropriate for the White House. We doubled the size. The ballroom now is ahead of schedule, and it's a little bit under budget, depending on the finishes that we're
0: in.
1: No. My producer told me to ask this question, and I don't know anything about anything, but I'm going to ask you.
0: You know what the problem is?
1: Stupid. That's the problem.
0: I heard somebody, and this is not an original thought of my own, so I don't know who I'm crediting. I listen to so much stuff. Somebody's saying they should stop calling it a ballroom. That sounds like Versailles or something. Just call it and the pavilion, the White House pavilion or something. By calling it a ballroom, it's grandiose, and the left wing media just objects to anything that seems kind of bougie.
1: Trump likes the grandiosity.
0: I know
1: though.
0: He does.
1: It's going to be festooned.
0: But he's never going to get to use it.
1: Gold. No, he's never going
0: to
1: get
0: there. It's not going to be finished in time for him to be hosting events there, unless they really are under budget and ahead of schedule. But You know, I think it's important, and it's going to be drone-proof. It's going to be nuclear weapon.
1: No, it'll be hardened. Yeah, it'll be a real interesting architectural move.
0: But he prefers to have people sitting out in tents. The rest
1: of them. Which is ridiculous. It's, you know, the most powerful country in the world. We don't have a place to entertain.
0: Nothing upsets me more than to go to a wedding or anything, and you got to be in tents outside.
1: Yeah.
0: Because when we wear heels when we're dressed up, and you're sinking into the dirt, and it's just, it's either too hot and buggy or too cold, and there's just like a couple of heaters blowing. You got to sit next to a heater.
1: Oh, they put you at the sweat hog table or the table with the kids. I've been put, you know, I don't know them really well, so they stick me at some table somewhere in the back, and I'm like, well, can we get the hell out of here? No, we have to stay for a little bit longer. Can we get out? Come on, I got to go. No, you just, come on, let's do it. I can't stand it. I don't like it.
0: You wouldn't do that at the ballroom, though. You'd stay.
1: Well, I wouldn't. I would never be in the ballroom. No way.
0: Maybe he'd invite talk radio.
1: No, not
0: the ballroom.
1: Yeah, maybe at the level of Hewitt, but I think we're far down the trough there. Down the trough.
0: Yeah. Well.
1: Salem is, I think, owns Hewitt or whatever. They've gone private from public. Salem Media.
0: Oh, okay.
1: Yeah.
0: Unfamiliar with them.
1: They've made a major move recently to go private. The Christian Coalition of Broadcasters or something purchased it for a very small amount to go private. I don't know the economics of that, but that's apparently a good thing. We'll see.
0: Let me ask you something. What happens, Dorothy McAuliffe, who has nothing, I mean, I'm sure she's a perfectly fine person, but her only claim to fame is that she sleeps with Terry McAuliffe, her husband,
1: mm-hmm.
0: had declared that she was running in the Lobster District, the 7th District, remember?
1: Yeah.
0: She raised $800,000 in a single day for her campaign. What happens to these candidates that declared for districts that don't exist and started raising money for them?
1: Does it go to the candidate who will be in the districts that were created as part of the 2021 commission impaneled by the Virginia Supreme Court? Whoever lands in that district gets the money?
0: I have no idea, but the 7th district is not the same 7th district.
1: No,
0: district
1: it's not.
0: It used to be.
1: But I think part of the original 7th is probably part of it, so maybe whoever's in that one will get it, because I don't think she keeps it, right?
0: I don't know.
1: Was she sent to the Democratic National Committee?
0: You have a lot of control over your campaign money. If I were one of her donors, I'd want my doggone money back.
1: Yeah, I wonder how that works.
0: I want my cotton picking money
1: back.
0: Yeah,
1: that's right. You keep your cotton picking hands.
0: Remember to keep using
1: of my
0: that.
1: Cotton picking money.
0: We're so racist.
1: It's just so ridiculous.
0: I can't stand. I wrote about this on CarrieDoherty.com today. Elaine Loria was a rotten congresswoman. She was not good. She didn't represent us. She spent her whole time suffering from Trump derangement syndrome and doing the January 6th stuff. But she is a darn wonderful actress. She was so offended by Jen Kiggins, you know, saying, yes, ditto, I agree, to the guy who said that Hakeem Jeffries should keep his cotton picking hands off of Virginia. You know, the fact that she didn't object strenuously to this stupid colloquialism that we all use, it's been used for decades and decades, it's been used for more than 100 years. You know, she's very performative, don't you think?
1: Yeah.
0: She's quite the theater kid.
1: No, it loses all credibility. Like I say, voting for Loria would be like returning to the scene of the crime.
0: And she's campaigning with Ralph Northam.
1: Oh, lovely.
0: Coon Man himself. Yeah,
1: Mr. Blackface.
0: Coon Man. That was his nickname.
1: Just, you know.
0: You're campaigning with somebody who pranced around. Yeah. Well, we don't know it was him in Blackface. He might have been the Klan Robes.
1: That's
0: right.
1: We don't know which one it was.
0: Yeah, it might be Pam in the Klan Robes, him in the Blackface. We don't know. But this is, he's campaigning with her, and but she's offended by cotton picking hands that Jen Kiggins didn't even utter those words. She just agreed with the guy.
1: That's absurd.
0: And I agree that Hakeem Jeffries should stay out of Virginia politics.
1: Absolutely. He has no reason to be dictating all this. But no, that's where the 60 to 70 million came from.
0: Well, you could see that the DNC put out their talking points in the morning, because right on target, every single member of Congress, every Democrat was declaring that Jen Kiggins was an irredeemable racist who should be drummed out of her seat.
1: Stupid.
0: And not one of them thinks she's racist. Not one of them was offended by that expression. Not one.
1: No.
0: They all know it's silly and stupid, and you know, but they can't control their cotton picking selves. My mother used to say, if you were over there trying to sample, my mother's a terrible cook, but we did occasionally, you'd be hungry. You'd go over and try to grab something while she was cooking or get your cotton picking fingers out of that food.
1: It just was in the vernacular. It's in the domain.
0: Was my mother a racist?
1: No.
0: What was she saying?
1: In race-neutral parlance.
0: Your dirty little hands, get them out. And instead of saying a bad word to us, she said, keep your cotton, or just wait one cotton picking minute. What's a cotton picking minute?
1: I don't know, but my ex-father-in-law's family in North Carolina picked cotton, picked tobacco, and, you know, there's a lot of poor white people picked stuff, I'm telling you.
0: I looked at, when my parents died, I looked at a piece of property over on the Eastern Shore I really wanted. It was a cotton farm. Would have had to, I guess there's machines. I guess I wouldn't have had to put a sack
1: over
0: my
1: shoulders. Well, Eli Whitney, the cotton gin. Yeah, right. You know,
0: I didn't have to go out and pick it myself.
1: No.
0: But I was looking at this thinking, I could own a cotton picking farm.
1: That's right.
0: But I didn't buy it.
1: It's beautiful.
0: It was beautiful. Oh, the cotton. There's nothing like late summer and you look out over a cotton field. I feel sorry for people who live in areas where cotton doesn't grow.
1: I never understood why we have this affinity for Egyptian cotton. Let them keep their own cotton. We've got plenty here.
0: The Giza dream sheets.
1: Yeah, the Giza dream sheets. From who cares about Egyptian cotton? We got better cotton here.
0: Can I tell you something, too?
1: Yes.
0: This past weekend, we stayed in an Airbnb, I think I told you, up in the Northern Neck. And the glory of staying in an Airbnb, you have to do housework before you leave. And you're required to, strip your beds, strip the linens off.
1: Otherwise, they give you a bad review.
0: Right.
1: And the other Airbnb people won't give it to you.
0: Right. So you have to clean the house before you leave, which is...
1: It's kind of...
0: And then they charge you a cleaning fee. That's the best part.
1: Ridiculous.
0: Well, it's just we needed a big place because we had extended family coming. We were all meeting there. But as I pulled the pillowcases off, they were my pillows. I've got to say, they were nothing special. They were all little chunks inside of the pillows.
1: Oh.
0: It's like chunky pillows.
1: Oh.
0: Somebody told me that the My Pillow phenomenon, which everybody, he was advertising like crazy.
1: He patented the damn thing.
0: Right. Well, you know what it is? It's like cut up foam.
1: Interlocking foam that's like in a certain format.
0: No, I think it's just all chewed up and just throws it in a sack. But they had My Pillows throughout the house.
1: Well, I don't know about that.
0: That's right. You have a great
1: weekend.
0: Pillows
1: are apparently very important to getting good sleep, and I have yet to find one. My massive, ungainly head smashes into a pillow and destroys it in moments. I have a horrible time with pillows. I can't find one that works.
0: I have one that I love. I carry it with me.
1: I mean, I destroy them, and then I can't. I just can't sleep properly. We were talking about Mark Elias, and this guy is, first of all, stay the hell out of Virginia.
0: He's a California lawyer. Correct?
1: Yeah, he picked the guy that was paid to come out here, Seligman, from Greyhawk Law in Santa Monica. That Hakeem Jeffries probably wrote a multi-million-dollar check to come out and do a crappy job. So he's looking at Article 1, Section 3 of the Virginia Constitution. He posted this on X, essentially encouraging the overthrow of the Virginia government.
0: Yes. How dare he?
1: You know, this is crazy. Whenever any government shall be found inadequate or contrary to these purposes, a majority of the community hath an indubitable, inalienable, and indefeasible right of reform, right to reform, alter, or abolish it in such manner as shall be judged most conducive to the public weal. Well, I might to remind this asshat that the referendum was almost a split down the middle. There is no mere mandate on the yes. The people spoke. Yeah. A couple of extra people in Fairfax got you across the finish line.
0: Every single county voted no.
1: Absolutely.
0: Except one.
1: Right. So he's sitting here saying that because the Don and Wheezy power grab failed based on that very same Virginia Constitution, that somehow there should be an initiative to abolish the current form of government. What does that mean? What would he like us to do?
0: I guess we should stage.
1: What? Basically,
0: is this a call for insurrection? Do you think?
1: I don't know. I don't know what he's doing. Apparently, January 6th was the greatest threat to American democracy. A bunch of idiots with zip ties tried to delay the election results for 4 or 5 hours. This guy wants, what does he want? He wants the yes vote. He wants a bunch of Marxist lesbians from Fairfax to take up arms and try and overthrow the government. What is he talking about?
0: I do not know.
1: You have an elected government, Governor Spanberger, who's a professional liar, misleader, fake moderate. And then you've got your General Assembly that was elected in November of 2025, right? So that's it. What does he want? New elections? Invoking that is so ridiculous. It is so politically irresponsible that it's beyond the pale. Reform, alter, or abolish the government in such manner as shall be judged most conducive to the public weal. All right, so you didn't get your way, so you're stomping your feet and talking about abolishing the government. What happened was the vindication of the Constitution's public policy. It was a vindication of the people's will to make sure that they get an appropriate way to weigh in on something as drastic as an amendment to the Virginia Constitution. It was the most democratic thing that the Virginia Supreme Court could have done. And this idiot, this guy is a troublemaker, I'm telling you. He's Mr. Election Guy. He goes all over the country. He filed all that crap based on COVID. He created the late mail-in balloting cases.
0: Did he really?
1: Oh, yeah. He's the guy. They jumped the gun.
0: So he's had some victories.
1: Oh, yeah. Oh, tons, okay. Tons. He goes all over the place. He went all over the place. I think he was involved in that Pennsylvania where they changed things. We'll accept the ballots after a certain amount of time. Allegations that Trump was telling the Postal Service to slow walk the ballots. It's just, it's a mess. And this guy, Elias, is a menace. And now, stay out of Virginia.
0: It sounds a little insurrection-y to me.
1: Yeah, exactly. Just stay out. Hakeem Jeffries, all. Stay out. You wasted. Listen, you just have to answer to your donors. You wasted $60 to $70 million.
0: Yeah, Hakeem Jeffries personally, well, not his own money, his campaign,
1: yeah,
0: put in $30 million.
1: Absurd.
0: He has nothing to show for
1: nothing
0: it now
1: to show
0: except
1: for
0: a lot of bad publicity.
1: In the hope that the Supreme Court will jump into something that they have no business jumping into.
0: You think there's almost zero
1: chance? I really do. I'm straining to find out how this is turning into a federal election case with a federal law nexus when it was based entirely. Listen, Arthur Kelsey and the majority, these are very intelligent people. They based their decision on one provision of the Virginia Constitution and said that you got it wrong. That's it. I mean, if the Supreme Court turns around and says, no, we disagree with that, we're going to substitute our judgment for yours, I would frankly be astounded. I would be shocked. And that wouldn't be the first time, but that's what I'm saying.
0: Well, you accurately predicted that they were going to
1: I had that feeling.
0: But right now, in this appeal to the Supreme Court, they cite that they waited till after the election to overthrow it. Well,
1: asked for it.
0: They said, please don't rule on this until after April 21st, because they were listening, I think, to Larry Sabato at the University of Virginia, Center for Politics,
1: mm-hmm.
0: who was saying it's very unlikely if this thing passes that the Supreme Court would set aside an election. Well, he's wrong again, Larry.
1: Well, in their order of March, I think it was, the Supreme Court made it very clear that the prevailing case law mandated that they wait, but that they were never going to abdicate their role to say what the law is.
0: Yeah, and it wasn't going to influence the outcome of
1: no.
0: the election, wasn't going to have any influence, and the Democrats didn't believe them.
1: The first out of the box, Justice Wesley Russell looks down at the California lawyer and says, do you agree that the results of the referendum are irrelevant to our determination of the law? He agreed. So Jeffries paid a whole bunch of money, and the guy agreed away his main issue. But it was an issue that they were powerless to contest. The Commonwealth actually urged them to wait, thinking, like you said, that, oh, no, once we get our way. And they knew they were going to get their way because they had the Fairfax numbers.
0: And the money.
1: The money
0: poured into that.
1: And even then, it was a 3% margin.
0: They
1: barely dragged it through.
0: Piece of legislation over the finish line.
1: And I think that spoke volumes to the court as well, is that it was really close. There's no true mandate in Virginia. So many Virginians felt so horrible about this power grab. And a lot of Democrats may have voted no. I think they did.
0: I think so,
1: I
0: too.
1: Think a lot of well-reasoned Democrats turned around and said, no, this is not good. I was a person who voted for the original amendment to reject partisan gerrymandering. which is a sort of an evil, correct? I mean, you know, you can do it, but maybe you shouldn't.
0: To the winner goes the spoils.
1: Yeah, you know.
0: Depends on, as my dad used to say, whose kids have the measles.
1: Right, exactly.
0: If you're in charge, you kind of think it's good. When you're not, you think it's bad. But generally, it's not a great thing.
1: No.
0: When you think about it, disenfranchising people who are minority. I'm not talking about racial minority, but you're in the minority in your state, you get even less of a voice. And that's not a good thing. But the federal government can't do anything. The states run their elections.
1: That's right.
0: They get to draw their congressional districts.
1: But even the Supreme Court of the United States has said it's not beyond the ability of state courts to rule upon issues of state law. That's exactly what happened here. So I don't think their citing of that Moore versus Harper case helps them. I'm looking at this. I'm trying to get somebody to come on and comment on it. And let us know what his prognostication is
0: on what
1: the Supreme Court will.
0: Maybe how about your friend Ilya Shapiro?
1: Yeah, I've reached out to him, and he's indicated an interest in weighing in.
0: Does he like to prognosticate? I don't think he likes to prognosticate.
1: I don't know. He's a specialist in the processes of the court and the jurisdictional nexus. Right. I don't know. We'll find out.
0: Well, I'm looking back. Senator Louise Lucas
1: has
0: not tweeted herself in 6 days. She just retweeted two things 4 days ago. They were just things like she retweeted Don Scott because there's a wealth of intelligence and very articulate man. Anyway, but she's very quiet, I assume, on the advice of counsel.
1: Oh, sure. You know, listen, I don't know whether it made a difference, Carrie. But you're a Supreme Court justice, and these are fairly young, the four that ruled in this, and the majority. They get social media. They read stuff.
0: Right.
1: 10-1, Republican tears.
0: Selling T-shirts,
1: yeah. Gloating that we violated the Constitution. You know, come on.
0: Running around her Hummer with her mink coat
1: on. I'm no fan, yeah.
0: I'm not a fan either.
1: You know, and on Friday I'll take some gummies and relax. You know, you're a role model. Let's exploit.
0: Emblematic of Portsmouth, yeah, isn't she? Where they're all gummies and
1: yeah,
0: relaxing.
1: So, you know, get high.
0: Nobody's working.
1: On the president pro temp of the Virginia Senate, I'm going to get high on gummies after I spend a week of mischief.
0: Yeah, spouting vulgarities. We'll be back. We'll be back tomorrow with more.
1: More.
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4: I'm Deborah Rodriguez. President Trump arrived in Beijing last hour. He was greeted on the tarmac by hundreds of young people waving miniature U.S. and Chinese flags, ahead of a two-day summit with President Xi Jinping. On the agenda, the war in Iran, trade, tariffs, and Taiwan. Correspondent Weijia Jiang.
5: Both of these leaders understand that they need each other when it comes to their economies. They are so intertwined that it is in the best interest for both Presidents Xi and Trump to maintain this stability and to open up the doors for each other rather than closing them.
4: A year after it opened with great fanfare, Alligator Alcatraz, the immigration detention center in the Florida Everglades, is closing. CBS News Miami's Jim DeFede.
6: Best guess is by early July, that'll be returned to what it was before, which was a little used airport that was designed to help pilots train for touchdowns and takeoffs and that sort of thing.
4: We're hearing from one of the 18 Americans now in quarantine after their hantavirus cruise ship experience, correspondent Steve Kathan.
7: 30-year-old Jake Rosmarin has posted online about his new surroundings in a Nebraska quarantine unit.
8: We have a dresser and fridge, a smart TV. Here's my thermometer for temperature checks during the day.
7: Rosmarin, who's a content creator and photographer from Boston, says he's ordered a new mattress pad and pillows to increase his comfort level.
4: French officials say a passenger who tested positive before she was hospitalized in Paris is now in critical condition. The outbreak's blamed for 3 deaths. In London, a royal welcome for King Charles, who laid out the British government's legislative program for the year ahead in his speech to an opening session of Parliament.
9: An increasingly dangerous and volatile world threatens the United Kingdom, with the conflict in the Middle East only the most recent example.
4: Plans included controlling the cost of living there and strengthening ties with the EU. Prime Minister Keir Starmer looking on amid his own fight to keep his job. Trying to lower your blood pressure? Check this out.
10: Aerobic and high-intensity interval training have an immediate positive impact on blood pressure. A study in the British Journal of Sports Medicine found that aerobic training is one of the best exercises for significantly lowering blood pressure over 24 hours.
4: CBS's Michael George. Average gas prices at $4.51 a gallon today. This is CBS News.
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4: Harvard is confronting a shameful piece of its past.
20: Using the latest DNA technology, Harvard has identified more than 1,600 people who were enslaved by Harvard faculty or staff before 1865. Harvard professor Henry Louis Gates Jr.
21: Harvard will be a leader not only in scholarship, but in demonstrating institutional honesty and humility in confronting the complexities of our university's past.
20: Harvard says it looks forward to telling descendants stories and honoring their memory. Michael Wallace, CBS News.
4: Mel Brooks is handing off some of his most prized possessions.
22: Springtime for Hitler.
4: Brooks, who turns 100 next month, donating his personal archives to the National Comedy Center in Jamestown, New York. Among them, his lyrics for that song from The Producers and storyboards from Blazing Saddles. Deborah Rodriguez, CBS News.
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2: Hello, America. Welcome to the Glenn Beck Program from London, England today. Getting ready for the Unite the Kingdom rally with Tommy Robinson. We'll talk about that more later. It's going to be where you'll be able to see it at glennbeck.com/torch on Saturday. But I really want to get to some, I want to start with some good news in America. And that is, yeah, all that crap about, oh, it looks like the Democrats are going to win. Yeah, maybe not. There's a real change in the seasons and the tide. And we're going to bring Stu in here in just a second. Yeah, you remember him? He was, okay. But we're bringing him in because he has been watching this and he's made a big, he made a big move. He never moves. He makes a decision on things. He, you know, does the prediction market and he just leaves his money in. He's kind of a buy and hold kind of guy. Not on this one. If you want to find out all the details, go to his website, predictableshow.com, predictableshow.com. But he's just launched a new show with Dave Landau on Blaze TV, which is really, really good and funny. And he's going to be with us now here in just a second to talk about how the midterms are suddenly looking a little different for the Republicans. Stu joins me in just a second. 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Stu, how are you, my man?
3: Glenn, good to see you, my man. How are you?
2: Very good, very good. I wanted to get you on today because I've been reading your articles, watching your stuff, and you are you have some good news. I wanted to bring you on when you had good news, because when it comes to election time, a lot of times you're really a drag. You're right, you're right. You're always accurate, but you're a drag. Today,
3: you call
2: it's
3: me
2: different.
3: Yeah, you called me the little black rain cloud for almost 30 years. Uh-huh. And that was a nice way to be known. I appreciated it so much. There actually is some pretty good
2: news
3: today.
2: You're not today. Mm-hmm. So tell me.
3: Yeah.

0: colors so they will elect other minorities. That's basically the very cynical way Democrats looked at it for years and years and years and years. And they got courts to back them up for a long period of time. Then, of course, this goes to this happens in Louisiana. In Louisiana, they wind up challenging this. It goes all the way to the Supreme Court. And the Supreme Court says what I think is pretty obvious here, which is it's not supposed to be done by skin color. It's supposed to be the exact opposite of that. We're supposed to do really almost any other thing, Glenn. You can redistrict, you can draw a line based on almost anything else.
1: Right.
0: Except race, which is hilarious because it's the one thing they kept trying to put in. So they tried this, and the Supreme Court wound up saying, I know you covered this, but it's like they wound up saying, look, you can't just draw these lines based on race. You can use it as kind of one thing in a recipe if you really want to, but you can't just draw these racial lines. They're not going to hold. So they didn't hold, and this wound up burning the Democrats in a big way, that it could wind up getting a bunch of seats to go from Republicans to Democrats, because now these states in the South, who have been doing this for years, have to redraw these districts to align with what the Supreme Court said, which is we shouldn't draw voting lines based on skin color. So that's part number one. Part number two is the Virginia situation. Virginia, they wound up trying to do the same type of thing. The left went in and they said, well, we're going to keep pushing and pushing and pushing and pushing and pushing. And they decided to try to make it basically so in this purplish state, there were no Republicans to be seen anywhere. They pushed this as far as they could go. But, and this is something that we caught, you know, pretty early on when looking at this race, you know, the way that they had designed this, Glenn, there are rules in Virginia, and they have this rule where basically, if you're going to screw with the Constitution, you know, and you're going to screw with the way that these lines are drawn in their system, you have the original legislative vote, and then you have to have another vote by the people to say, hey, we want to throw these bums out. If they change the rules, we don't like that. We should have the opportunity to throw these bums out. So they did do that, sort of. They got the vote done immediately before the election and then forced everything through and said, look at us. We're great. We're going to push back against all these evil Republicans and get all these seats back for the Democrats. The problem is, once again, because the left has been the left for so long, they had opened up early voting for such a long period of time that even though they got this vote done right before the election, the Republicans, pointed out, hey, wait a minute, 40% of our population has already voted before you tried to do this. So this one doesn't count. You didn't check off what you needed to do in the state. So the Virginia Supreme Court came in and said, again, you guys pushed it too far. You bent the rules. That didn't work out. And so Republicans are able to gain even more seats because of that situation, which is really changing the whole tenor of the race, Glenn.
2: So do you think this is all just happening because of the redistricting, or are you also seeing any indication that people are kind of like, I'm tired of all of this? They're pushing it too far. What happened in Virginia, you know, even Spanberger coming in and saying, oh, we're not going to redistrict, and then immediately pushing for redistricting. That you're seeing any indication that Democrats are pushing things and pushing the American people too far to the left, or is that just wishful thinking?
0: I don't want to be the little black brain cloud here. I don't think I've seen signs of any level yet of a left-leaning voter saying, you know what, maybe our party is going a little too far. Where we did see signs of that, I think back in like 2021, 2022, where you saw the whole, the George Floyd era, I think was filled with moments where Democrats said about even their own party, hey, I don't know, maybe having some police on the streets is a good idea. You know, there were things like that did happen. I haven't seen that yet with redistricting. The way this is being framed, I think, in the left-wing media, and honestly, the mainstream media, is this is just the Democrats trying to protect themselves. They're doing the best that they can against these evil Republicans. Mm-hmm. Donald Trump is very mean, mm-hmm. and they have to do this mm-hmm. one time. That was the pitch from Gavin Newsom in California, right? These places had set up systems that were supposed to eliminate the exact type of activity that Democrats are currently engaging in. And they went to their own voters and said, hey, you know, sure, we have all these rules set up, but aren't the Republicans mean? That kind of has been enough for a lot of them. I do think that there is a, you know, a situation where they do push this too far.

0: are, they're going to try to challenge all this stuff. They're going to try to go down this road a little bit farther, but they have a tough argument to make to the American people, who I still think, despite everything we see in the media, believe in things like skin color shouldn't matter, believe in things like merit right. should matter. And you know, the farther they go down to push against that, I think the worse it gets for them.
1: So tell me what you're seeing in Los Angeles and in the California vote. I mean, you seem to, at least in the primaries for the very first time, you have Republicans doing really quite well in the polls.
0: Yeah, actually, it's true. There's a couple of really interesting things going on there. One is the Los Angeles mayoral election. I know you've been watching that with Spencer Pratt. He's been running a really interesting race with like
1: really
0: great ads. And he's
1: great ads.
0: You watch the debate and you're just like, how could any human being think that this guy isn't the best of these three? I don't understand.
1: You know who he reminds me of, Stu, is, what's the politician up in Canada? Remember the apple eating guy where he's just
0: Paul Ev. Yes.
1: Mm-hmm. I love him. He reminds me a little of him where it's like, it's no sweat. I don't really, whatever. Just answering to these people, well, you're a moron, and eating a bite of an apple. I mean, it seems too easy almost for him.
0: Yeah, and obviously he knows the media really well. You look at the ad that he ran where he's showing off the houses of his opponents and then zooms out of his house, which is now a trailer because his house burned to the ground. He has real credibility there. And honestly, it's funny because sometimes a really positive thing can potentially wind up being a negative for you in your campaign. It's obviously really difficult to win as a Republican in Los Angeles. I'm not breaking news here. Donald Trump lost to Kamala Harris 70-26 in 2024 in Los Angeles, in a race that obviously Trump won overall. So this is there's a big uphill battle. The best path for Spencer Pratt to win is for him to win a race that looks something like, Pratt 37, and then the other two at 30 and 28 or something like that, or 35, 32, 30, right? Where he just squeaks out and is able to kind of go forward. The problem with this right now is the last debate, he did so well that it wound up just destroying one of the two opponents. And you wonder if the left is going to now unite around Karen Bass, who is a catastrophe as a mayor. But it does seem like the current path. But he's got a shot. He's got a shot.
1: How about Steve Hilton?
0: Hilton, I saw you had him on. You watched his debate. We paid close attention to that one on our show, Predictable with Stu. But we did. He was really good in that debate, and he has a lot of credibility. He has a way of being able to bridge a gap, I think, to a California voter who is at least sensible. And there are some there. Glenn, we've been on in California for forever since the beginning of the show. And every time we talk about California, we sometimes would generalize and say that they're all insane. And then there'd be people that would call up and say, wait a minute. No, I mean, I have lots of friends. Like I swear we're not completely all like this. Steve Hilton, I think, really appeals to not only those people on the conservative side, but also people who, I think can just step back and say, okay, look, I might even be a little bit on the left. But I might not appreciate everything that Steve Hilton might stand for when it comes to certain policies. But at least the guy's speaking common sense. He said on the stage, he's like, you guys keep attacking us on immigration. He's like, I'm the only one up here who is an immigrant. That's who I am. I'm the only one who has any credibility on this particular issue. He talked about that, and I thought he was solid.
1: Let me take a quick break, and I want to ask you about a new poll that I just saw that is from Atlas Intel, on Rubio and Vance. And I want to get your view on what's happening with those two here in just a second. Talking to, Stu, about, the prediction markets and what is actually happening now on the ground. You can find him at predictableshow.com. Also, he's doing a new show, just launched in, April on Blaze TV. 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
1: So before I get to Marco Rubio and J.D. Vance, I want to ask you, because we're seeing, I'm hearing talk here in London, Stu. People are saying everything is changing. The whole ground is changing beneath, you know, everybody's feet in Parliament. I don't know if that's entirely true. I think that the people are speaking up. You know, all of the local elections are going way against the Labour Party and Keir Starmer and everything else. But you can't, the same thing will happen if you get the same, if you get John Thunes, Sir John Thune, into Parliament, you're going to have the same thing, and the people will feel betrayed by, you know, the people they just voted for. And I don't know. So I don't know if anything is going to change. Are you sensing that any of that, do you feel any of that kind of movement in America in the races, that people are done with anything? Are we waking up anywhere on anything, left or right?
0: I mean, I think some of that's happening. I do think that we've seen some of the craziest, you know, if you look back at the era, you know, the sort of peak woke era, I do think some of that's receded. And I think that we have Yes. seen some people waking up and wanting to see, hey, wait a minute, I just want rational people who are going to do sane things. You know, when you look at, unfortunately, you know, where we are when it comes to just regular everyday life issues, you know, you're talking, I mean, we've been doing the show for a long time, Glenn. How many elections has a party won with $4, $5, $6 gas? I mean, it's not super common. It's really hard to do.
1: No, it's not.
0: I mean, luckily you do have the left that goes so insanely far. I mean, like there was an ad they ran against Spencer Pratt going back to that election, where which was the greatest ad of all time for Spencer Pratt, where it was like, Spencer Pratt does not want to spend taxpayer dollars on the unhoused. Okay, where do I check the box for this guy? You know,
1: I can't get to really the polling happened. Booth fast enough.
0: So, I mean, that sort of stuff is great. The left, it does have that ability to go so far. I mean, I mentioned that debate. The prediction markets were incredible on that mayoral debate, where the third candidate, who's just kind of this Ivy League educated woman, who everyone, she was the mm-hmm. favorite at the time the debate started. She went in there and they had that debate. Pratt did very well. He rose up, but she dropped so far, Glenn. She dropped by 40 percentage points in her chance to win that election following that debate. To put that in perspective, after Joe Biden's debate, he dropped by 15 percentage points.
1: So, oh my gosh.
0: Think of how horrible a performance that was. Yeah. So I think there are people that do wake up in these situations. It might feel really rare, but as we get closer to the election, I think people will start coming back to that place where it's not about all these crazy issues. It's not about the personalities and the media. It's going to be more about how they feel. Republicans do have a lot of work to do to make that feel good before November, but they do have some time.
1: Okay, let me go to J.D. Vance and Marco Rubio. Those are the two big names. In the latest poll, it's Marco Rubio 45%, J.D. Vance 29%, Ron DeSantis 11%, none of the above at 10%. Marco Rubio is, I mean, he might be, it's really interesting because I think Donald Trump is allowing both of them to define themselves. J.D. Vance is going to be the guy that looks like, I wasn't for the war. Which is really healthy for him. And he's also in charge of uprooting all of the fraud. If he actually does that, that'll be really good for him. But Marco Rubio is just seen as, I mean, does he have Keir Starmer's job yet? I mean, he does every job under the sun, and he just looks normal, quiet, stable, which America might really be interested in. You know what I mean?
0: Yeah, I really am. And certainly, his performance has been really impressive. I mean, we've watched his rise, right, Glenn? We remember talking about him when he was, you know, in Florida before he was even running for Senate. Yeah. And, you know, he's had his ups and downs, I think, with conservatives at times, but man, he has been rock solid. Really, I mean, the competence just is so prominent from him. Everything that he does feels like he's handling really, really well, and nothing shakes him. And he's also a guy who really loves America and thinks that there's something good here. There's something that almost feels, old timey to it. And I, for one, love it. I just love someone who's going to stand up and say, yeah, you know, actually, we're not perfect, but we're still the best place around. We still are the country that people should look up to. And I think there has been some of the negativity that's not only seeped into the left, where it's always been on America, but even on the right, I think there's been some of that that's popped up lately. So it's been really refreshing. I do think, though, you look at this poll, and, you know, one of the things that you look at when it comes to who's going to win the House is the generic vote. The generic vote in this poll was really, it was a 14 point plus for Democrats. So a very, if you think of that as a left wing base of a poll, Atlas is a good poller, but this was a very left wing sample. They might like a Rubio more than a Vance. They might like an AOC more than a Gavin Newsom. So some of the poll reflections might have to do with that sample.
1: Thank you very much, Stu. I appreciate it. Good to talk to you. And congratulations on the shows and everything else you're doing. We'll have you back again. Thank you so much. Stu Does America. You can find that at Blaze TV, now with Dave Lando, Dave Landau, and PredictableShow.com. All right, our sponsor is Preborn. Usually women regret it when they have an abortion. Usually. They often say they wish they would have given birth. They just didn't have the support from others. They didn't have the financial security, or they didn't have the information. That's why Preborn is so important. They step in during the darkest hour, and they offer women who are making a difficult choice both hope and support and information. Preborn uses free ultrasounds to introduce a woman to the life, the beautiful life growing inside of her, and that doubles the chance that she's going to choose life for that baby. Then when she says, I like to, but I can't do it. I don't have any support. There's nobody in the family. Well, Preborn is there, and they'll support her and the baby for 2 years, both financially and emotionally. $28 begins this whole process. It provides one ultrasound that's less than a dollar a day. It could save a life. Actually, I think it saves two lives. It saves the baby and the mom. Now, $140 will reach five mothers. How many babies can you save this year? I think this is the most important thing we can do. 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
6: CBS News Brief. President Trump has arrived in China for a two-day summit with Xi Jinping. National security contributor Samantha Vinograd.
7: We are now in the performance phase of the process. There are months of planning that go into these kinds of summits to include trying to prioritize exactly what topics to put on the agenda. There's such a long list.
6: It includes the Iran war, trade, tariffs, and Taiwan. Florida's Alligator Alcatraz Immigration Detention Center's closing. CBS News Miami's Jim DeFede.
8: It'll take about 2 to 3 weeks to break down all the fencing, all the structures, the trailers, everything that they built out there to house those inmates.
6: Jake Rosemarin, one of the 16 Americans being monitored for hantavirus at a hospital in Omaha, has posted an inside peek.
9: A smart TV. Here's my thermometer for temperature checks during the day.
6: CBS News Brief. I'm Deborah Rodriguez.
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0: Welcome to the Glenn Beck program. I'm in London. The president is in Jeddah. Pray for the president. He just got off the airplane just about an hour ago, and they gave him quite a state welcome, rolling out the red carpet and then having weird Chinese cheerleaders, I guess, and the army. It was quite an entrance for the president, and he loves this. And it makes me nervous because he does love this. When people treat him really well, he is more inclined to treat them well. You know, if the Democrats would have done that when he came into Washington, D.C., I think we would have had a very different president on our hands. Instead, they just attacked him. And President Xi is doing everything he can to get Trump into his corner. We're going to talk about the China trip. We have a couple of people. Melissa Chen is going to be with us here in just a few minutes, and also Ambassador Brownback is going to be with us, and we're going to talk about China, what he's doing, who's on the plane, who's not on the plane, et cetera, et cetera. This is a very big deal. Can I just take a quick moment and ask, who the hell is writing the cases for the Supreme Court from the state of Virginia? I mean, it is I don't know if you've seen this, but they misspelled Virginia. I mean, obviously no AI is happening here. Mm-hmm. Who misspelled the state you're from? Apparently it is,
1: their attorney general is Jay Jones, and that was the guy that was talking about killing kids.
0: That's right, Jay Jones and the Solicitor General Tilman Breckinridge. And it's like, me smart enough, the right judge, and say, Republican mean. I mean, it's ridiculous how bad. They're saying now that this thing's just going to be thrown out. They filed it to the wrong court. I don't know. Good job, Virginia. Another really super good choice there in Virginia. So you got that going for you. Now, let's just talk about turnabout is fair play. Let's talk about how much the Republicans suck now. Here is John Thune on the SAVE Act. Listen to this.
2: We don't have the votes to get rid of the filibuster. We called it up on the floor.
0: Can we stop? You don't have the votes for the filibuster. John, whose fault is that? Could that be, I don't know, your fault? Could it be? Isn't that your job to get everybody? You can get everything else done. You can get things that nobody in America is want, except for you stooges. You can get all of that done, but this one, we just don't have the votes. We don't. But listen, he's trying really hard. Your blood will boil. Listen to the rest of it.
2: We don't have the votes to get rid of the filibuster. We called it up on the floor March, I think, 17th. We were on it for several weeks and had a very spirited debate. In fact, I think with the exception of maybe a couple of Republican senators, made more speeches on the floor in support of the SAVE Act than almost any other senator. And we had some votes on it. And we voted on the narrow issue, which is the most popular one, of voter ID. And we put the Democrats on the record. Every single Democrat voted against it. We added, and one of the other elements, also popular, was whether or not biological boys ought to play in girls' sports. We had that vote, and every Democrat voted against that as well. So we've taken what I think are probably the two issues, in my view, that have the broadest public support, and put the Democrats on record, and every single one of them voted against it. So we have opportunities to get other votes. There was a vote on the budget resolution, an amendment that Senator Kennedy offered that didn't even get 50 votes on the floor. And so we're continuing to look for opportunities to advance that legislation. Obviously, it's something that I support. I think we all support.
0: There's not enough SSRIs for me to listen to any more of that. There's just not. I could go to the SSRI factory and there wouldn't be enough to bring my mood up after John Thune speaks about that. First of all, you got him on the record. Oh, I'm so glad you got him on the record. Woo! Now we can run campaign ads. You know who that reminds me of? It reminds me of, I hate to bring this name up. Hang on, if you have any mood elevators, just take them, because I want to bring up Orrin Hatch. Orrin Hatch told me at one point, you know what, I don't have to worry about all of these Tea Partiers. Okay, he's talking to me like like, Orrin, you realize I'm kind of a Tea Partier kind of guy, right? Yeah, I don't have to worry about all these Tea Partiers. They're going to love me. All I'm going to do is I'm going to take a vote. I'm going to suggest we vote on a flag burning amendment, and then they'll all come running back. Oh my gosh. Oh my gosh. I hate you so much. No. This is the same kind of thing. Listen to what he's saying. We got him on the record. So, you know, and we also talked to him about biological sports. We're not talking about biological males in sports. We're not talking about that. We're talking about the Save America Act. It's different, you know, men in men's sports. That's a really good thing. Really, really important. This one's called the Save America Act. You know what it does? It saves America. And you couldn't find a way to get that one done. I just couldn't muster it. It's not that I don't want to pass it. I just don't know how. I'm sorry, but I'm just not mature enough, and I do not have the vocabulary to say anything else, but you're a giant wiener. And that's as good as it can get for me. Sorry. Glad you're on the record there, John. We know who you are. No one should ever vote for this guy ever again. No one should ever vote for him ever again. And you know what? I mean, China's going to be our boss anyway, AI. I mean, maybe I can hack into the system and I can get a list of all of the people that are voting for John Thune, and I can go visit them at their house and be like, what the hell are you thinking? You want to be a wiener too? No, don't. Don't vote for him. Don't vote for him. Long, long memory. This guy is worthless. Absolutely worthless. Save America. 80%, including the Democrats, are for this. And you know what? I couldn't get anybody to vote for it. I couldn't do it. I don't know what happened there.
1: It's like when you asked me to help get you into Iran after, you know, the regime falls. And yeah. I'm like, yeah. I'm all over that.
0: Wait a minute, are you admitting something here? I think you're admitting something you shouldn't be admitting.
1: I sent an email. Producer.
0: Yeah, I sent a strongly worded email.
1: Yeah.
0: Yeah, okay, good. John, here's how you get it done. This one is from the Texas Speaker of the House, Cameron Sexton, and it's going to the leadership, Karen Camper, in Nashville, Tennessee. Dear Leader Camper, due to the actions taken by members of the Democratic caucus during the second extraordinary session of the 114th General Assembly aimed at disrupting the democratic and legislative processes and creating disorder on the House floor, including but not limited to, remember seeing the footage of this where everybody was causing all kinds of problems, the Democrats were interlocking arms in the well of the House, blocking aisles on the House floor, instigating and encouraging disruptions of the legislative process in coordination with paid protesters and attendees in the gallery, including the distribution of earplugs to members of your own caucus, the use of prohibited props and noisemakers on the House floor, demonstrating the lack of respect towards fellow members seeking recognition to speak on legislation, and flagrant disregard for the permanent rules of the order of the House. Members of the Democratic caucus will receive individual letters removing them from all standing committees and subcommittees of the House, except where membership is required pursuant to Rule 65 of the House rules. See ya. Actually, he wrote sincerely, Cameron Sexton. That's the way a man handles things. Okay? I don't know about you, John, but somebody has a wiener, somebody doesn't. Which one? I don't know. That's the way you handle it. When is anyone in the Republican Party going to have the balls of Tennessee? That's exactly how it should have been handled. That is the first. It makes me want to move to Tennessee. Oh, and don't test me, Tennessee. I'll do it.
1: He loves to move.
0: Nobody else does, but I don't have a problem with that myself. Let's see. In Virginia, and you'll never guess the county in Virginia where this is happening. It has been revealed now that the Virginia student accused of photographing and videotaping more than 40 students under a bathroom stall at Freedom High School identifies as transgender. Principal Tina Brown sent an email to parents last month announcing that a student had allegedly been caught recording another student under a bathroom stall. Now, you as a parent, what would you do? You get that letter. What do you do?
3: I don't think I write a strongly worded letter.
0: I don't think I go, well, you know what? Let's see how this plays out. If I have a daughter or a son in that school, I'm at the school, immediately at the school. Get this. Announcing that a student had allegedly been caught recording another student under a bathroom stall. Brown issued a follow-up email last week stating that it was not an isolated incident and urged more students that may have been victims to come forward. Looks like there might be as many as 40 people that have been photographed by this dirtbag kid.
1: This seems to be a problem in Loudoun County.
0: You think? You think it? Really?
1: You recall the father that was arrested during the school board meeting because of what happened to his daughter by a, quote, gender-fluid individual? This is 2021. We're in 2026. What's wrong with Loudoun County?
0: Let me ask you this. What's wrong with the Democratic Party? Let me take you to Seattle. A Seattle public school teacher under investigation over allegations she physically abused a student is likely to become the next president of the Seattle Education Association, the union for educators and staffers. She's under investigation that she physically abused a student. Now, listen, this is what happened to her. The parents of a third grade student at Rising Star, who has autism, a speech delay, is partially verbal. The parents said they noticed bruises in the shape of adult fingers on their son's arm in October and again in December. Using visual aids, they asked their son whether an adult caused the bruises, and he identified this teacher. Parents also alleged that in December, their son's therapist saw her throw a marker at the child's head, which allegedly struck his face while he was working at the whiteboard. And she's going to be in charge of the teachers' union. So let me ask you, not what's wrong with the people in Virginia, not what's wrong with the teachers in Virginia or the voters in Virginia, not even about the transgender students that are going underneath a bathroom stall. What's wrong with the teachers and the Democratic Party? What's wrong with the labor unions and the Democratic Party? Because they seem to love to abuse kids one way or another. It seems always to be a teacher, a union, a Democrat. I mean, what's the deal? It's not always that way, obviously, but it seems to be a problem. What is happening with our teachers' unions? I got to tell you, I say this all the time, and I love teachers and blah, blah, blah, blah, blah, blah, blah. There's lots of great teachers, but I don't know how you pay. I can't put you into you're a trustworthy citizen if you're in the teachers' union. I can't do it. How much more evidence do you need? I mean, you could just stop, full stop. Hey, by the way, whose fault was it that our kids were so scarred because of the masks and no school? Oh, that's right. It was the teachers' union. Full stop. You could stop there. But then everything that you see the teachers' unions doing is always against the students. It's incredible to me. This is just a hive of evil, it seems to me. And I don't know if you're a teacher, if you're a good teacher, how you don't see things like this and go, I can't be a part of that union. I just can't be a part of it. I'd like to be, but I can't. They're so far away from anything that seems to be common sense and decent when it comes to kids. I can't be a part of it. So I'm sorry, teachers, but there comes a time when you have to distance yourself. There comes a time when you have to go, you know what? I got to get up and leave. I can't do it. I'll give you an example. I did this last night, and I did it too late. Let me tell you. I'll give that story to you here in just a second. First, let me tell you about Simply Safe. 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That phrase describes something important about the American spirit. Unfortunately, there's another group of people who live by the same philosophy. It's criminals. 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
0: So, teachers, look, I know you think all kinds of reasons, you know, I can't leave, I got to do blah, blah, blah, blah, blah. I experienced this last night, and I'm really ashamed of myself. It took me like 10 minutes before I finally just said, you know, we're leaving. We went to a show on the West End, and we went to this show. It was The Producers, Mel Brooks, always funny. Mel Brooks, producer. I've seen it a million times, very funny. At this one point, they added in Jesus in a loincloth with the crown of thorns being spanked by a guy in an S&M mask and all leather. And I just put my head down. I was like, oh my gosh, I can't believe, and processing. And I finally looked at my wife and she's like, we gotta go. And I'm like, I agree, we gotta go. But we were the only ones that walked out. And it took me a few minutes. You forget it. Don't, whatever you're thinking, stop processing like that. It's wrong. You know it. Get up. Walk out.
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0: When we talk about Israel, we're not just talking about a place. We're talking about a people connected to a promise made by God, the one he has never broken, and one that continues even today. Because God's character doesn't change, and what he begins, he sustains. What he promises, he fulfills, and that matters. Right now in Israel, families run into shelters as sirens sound. It's not just a crisis, it's a call to respond for Christians. 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
17: I'm Deborah Rodriguez. Hundreds of young people greeting President Trump on the tarmac in Beijing before he was whisked away for the start of a high-stakes summit with his Chinese counterpart. Topics are expected to include trade, taxes, and the Iran war. Correspondent Anna Karin is there.
18: Whilst he said before he departed Washington that he doesn't necessarily need China's help, we know that Xi Jinping will no doubt be having extensive conversations with him about Iran because it has caused global instability.
17: It's the first trip to China by an American president since Mr. Trump's visit in 2017. We've just gotten another read on inflation, this time wholesale prices. Jacob Sonnenschein at Barron's.
19: The number shows that in this moment, the cost of acquiring goods and getting something ready for sale for a business in the U.S. is up 6% year over year.
17: That's the biggest monthly gain since 2022. Root cause? Energy prices. Speaking of inflation, it costs a small fortune to spike your salad with a tomato these days.
20: If you haven't noticed, the price of tomatoes is way up, surging nearly 40% in April from a year earlier. You can blame a combination of bad weather, high tariffs, and increasing transportation costs. It's estimated more than 70% of fresh tomatoes consumed in the U.S. come from Mexico, where unseasonably wet weather and disease have resulted in below normal yields. Freezes in key growing areas of Florida early this year also affected the tomato crop. Jim Crisula, CBS News.
17: This is sentencing day for a Utah mother who wrote a children's book about grief after she murdered her husband. CBS's Jennifer Kuiper.
21: Corey Richens was found guilty of poisoning her husband with fentanyl in March 2022. She could get 25 years to life in prison or life without parole. Prosecutors say Richens was $4.5 million in debt and believed she would inherit her husband's estate.
17: At the Vatican, Pope Leo prayed on a plaque marking the spot of a shooting decades ago.
22: On this day, 45 years ago, when an attempt was made on the life of Pope John Paul II, and for these reasons, I dedicated my catechesis today to the Blessed Virgin Mary.
17: After he recovered, John Paul visited the shooter in prison and forgave him. National average for a gallon of regular gas today at $4.51. This is CBS News.
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17: Own any crypto? 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
26: The National Association of Cryptocurrency Harris Poll State of Crypto Report says 1 in 4 American adults now owns crypto, up from 1 in 5 just a year ago.
27: It's becoming increasingly mainstream. It's being used by people of all ages, genders, races, regions, income levels, industries, and beyond.
26: The association's Ali Tager says more people are shopping with crypto. 42% of new crypto holders are women,
27: which is far from the crypto bro stereotype that we all think about.
26: Michael Wallace, CBS News.
17: Marco Rubio is accused of Maduro maxing. The Secretary of State went viral on social media after he showed up in a Nike tracksuit to join President Trump for that plane ride to China. The matching gray hooded zip up and sweats were the same ones Venezuelan President Maduro wore when he was captured by U.S. forces in January. But the two did wear different sneaker brands. Deborah Rodriguez, CBS News.
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0: enlightenment, and empowerment. This is the Glenn Beck Program. Glenn Beck is on.
1: Hello, America. Welcome to the Glenn Beck Program from London, England. All this week, we'll give you more information on that coming up in a little while. But I want to talk to you about the president's trip to China. It is fascinating to me. He landed in China about an hour and a half ago, and they gave him quite the state welcome. And that is something that always plays for Donald Trump. He loves that. I am really concerned about this visit for a couple of reasons. One, they're not our friends. They don't like Donald Trump. He is causing them a major headache. And also, we're bringing all our AI guys there. What kind of deals are we thinking about making there in China? I don't trust them at all. And neither should you, neither should the president. Melissa Chen joins us here in just a second. Melissa is the Strategy Risk Managing Director out of New York. She's also a journalist and a good friend of the program. We're going to go deep here in China here for a few minutes. We'll do that in just a second. First, let me tell you about our sponsor. This half hour, our sponsor is Chapter. 65 comes for most of us eventually. When you're young, 65 sounds ancient. You imagine somebody sitting on a porch somewhere, wrapped in a blanket, yelling at birds. And then one day, you're that person sitting in the blanket, yelling at birds. You look in the mirror, you realize you're a lot closer to Medicare than you are to high school. 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Chapter. Make this the best chapter of your life. Melissa, how are you?
2: Good. How are you doing?
1: Really good. Good. Thanks for joining me in person. I appreciate it. I know what the traffic is like here in London. It is nasty. It is nasty. But good news is gas is so expensive. Who can afford to drive?
2: That's right.
1: So I want to talk to you about the president being in China. He just landed, and they really rolled out the red carpet for him. Unlike I've seen them roll it out for anybody else.
2: Right.
1: Playing into everything that Donald Trump loves.
2: Yep.
1: They're going to treat him like he's royalty. First of all, any idea, the president gets that, right? He knows that we are not friends, because I never hear him actually really go after China in an overt way.
2: Yeah. Yep. That's right.
1: Does the president know China is not our friend?
2: Oh, the president knows.
1: Okay.
2: All right. And Donald Trump has been speaking up about China actually since 2011.
1: Mm-hmm.
2: His rhetoric kind of dies down after he becomes president.
1: Right.
2: But even on the campaign trail in 2011,

0: liberalize and they would join the world order as responsible. Uh-huh. Okay, none of that happened.
1: Uh-huh.
0: But Trump has been consistent on noticing that China was responsible for disrupting the global trading system, of deindustrializing, of shipping American jobs overseas. Mm-hmm. And he's been talking about that, about the large trade imbalances. Prior to Donald Trump, no one's really broken out of that paradigm. So I think, you know, with Trump on China, always watch, especially now that he's in power, always watch what he does, not what he says.
1: Yeah, I agree with that 100%. However, you know, he's bringing our AI guys over. What do you think that's about?
0: Not just AI guys. He's bringing
1: our biggest business.
0: How big, like the top CEOs,
1: correct,
0: including Boeing. You know, we should also say he's actually bringing, I kind of love the fact that that Marco Rubio is there on the plane with him, and
1: in
0: he was dressed
1: suit.
0: In the tracksuit. But the best part about Rubio is actually that Rubio is sanctioned by the Chinese. So in 2020, Rubio was on the right side of the Hong Kong issue. He supported the Hong Kongers. He's been consistently one of the most critical of the Chinese Communist Party.
1: That's good.
0: And along with Ted Cruz, he was sanctioned. So he's not allowed to go to China. His assets, he didn't have any, were frozen in China. It was kind of like political theater to make a point. And what the Chinese did this time. So Rubio's name in Chinese is Lu Biao, okay, which sounds, you know, like that. Remember that Asiana Airlines thing when someone does the out low, we too low outing bang? Okay, never mind. But it sounds like that.
1: Okay.
0: But instead of keeping the sanctions or like rescinding the sanctions, what they did was just change Rubio's name in Chinese so that, oh, now the sanctions don't apply, right? So instead of Lu Biao, they just changed the character of Lu so that it's like, oh, it's a different guy coming in. Right?
1: Why would they do that?
0: Because it is a culture which cannot admit any political errors, right? It's to save face. Like,
1: wow.
0: Because to actually reverse the sanctions would be to admit, oh, we kind of did something that is, you know, a mistake, an error. So I think that is actually, you know, very telling of how the Chinese
1: do
0: things.
1: So what do you think the president is going for? What can we come home with that you're like, okay, well, that's good.
0: Right. There are a few things for America and China to kind of negotiate on. You know, there is a ongoing trade dispute, right? Since Liberation Day, there's been like tariffs here, tariffs there, and then secondary tariffs as well. So one of the things that they're going to be looking to talk about is trade mechanics. The second thing is that China's only card is actually on critical minerals. And so when the trade war escalated, China passed some export controls to prevent the United States from getting critical minerals.
1: Mm-hmm.
0: China has about 70% of the world's critical minerals. 90% of the world's critical minerals are processed and mined, which is, you know, that's the important thing,
1: part.
0: Is the processing part. So every F-35 that we make, every Aegis radar, every tank, all these military things that we need for our US military, they require super magnets.
1: Mm-hmm.
0: And those elements are refined and extracted by the Chinese. I mean, at the end of this, we need to really like ask ourselves how the hell we ended up in this situation.
1: I know.
0: But because of that, China has cards in the trade war. And so when they were displeased about the tariffs, one of the first things they did was pass export controls, saying, all right, we're not going to export to you critical minerals that you need for the military. And so Trump has to come to the negotiating table on these critical minerals to make sure that China does not extend the export controls and allows some of the rare minerals to get
1: to the
0: U.S.
1: You know what's scary is Carney, they just closed the mine. China, they allowed China to buy the mine that makes that exact mineral, extracts it, and shut it down. It's the only other place in the world that they were mining for that stuff.
0: Right.
1: I mean, Carney is in deep with the Chinese.
0: Right. But that's why Trump has been signing critical minerals deals with Chile, with everybody. Quietly, we've been doing things in Greenland as well.
1: Right.
0: And that's part of the critical minerals play.
1: Right.
0: But the other thing that Trump really wants from China is

0: some kind of indication that China would help on the Iran issue. And the reason for that is that China is actually very dependent on Iranian oil. Mm-hmm. 12% of China's oil is coming from Iran. 50% of China's oil comes from the Strait of Hormuz, from other parts of mm-hmm. the Gulf. Mm-hmm. So from Saudi, you know, from various parts. Mm-hmm. And so choking off Iranian oil has been China's suffering quietly. They don't really want to show that they're mm-hmm. suffering, mm-hmm. but their factories, their tin pot refineries have been relying on discounted Iranian oil.
1: They're deep in bed with Iranian officials and the government.
0: Exactly. And so what Trump wants is, China, you're suffering because of this war. You should be helping us. You want to prove that you're a responsible world actor? Help us pressure the Iranians, because China's the only one that has leverage on the Iranians.
1: So do you think that one of the reasons why it just occurred to me, and this probably is wrong, but one of the reasons he went in recently is, this trip's been on the book for a long time, that one of the reasons was to be able to have this card to hold?
0: I don't know if he meant that, but ironically,
1: it's working out that way.
0: It's working out that way that, like, if you actually look, if Trump went to China on January 1st of this year, he would not have the cards he has now. Because after the movement on Venezuela, after the movement on Panama, mm-hmm. after the movement on Iran, it turns out that the United States actually has choke point leverage on China. So they have extra cards. And the Chinese do have leverage on Iran.
1: Why is it that nobody in America sees what he's doing with the choke points? I mean, I think this is one of the most brilliant things I've ever seen a president do. This guy, if this holds and we can solidify everything, in 10 years, America is a different place. 20 years, we are really set. And people will look back and go, that was the turning point. This is the turning point, I think, with the way he's controlling, what he's doing all around the world, restructuring absolutely everything, controlling choke points all around the world, and yet nobody seems to notice it. Nobody seems to, at least in America, everybody's like, yeah, but my gas is. Yeah, but you want to fix the world and have America be viable for the next century. This is the bare minimum you can do that would hurt.
0: No, I totally agree, because short of kinetic, ultimately, America doesn't want to get into a war with its near peer, right? Which is China.
1: Yeah.
0: We're trying to avoid that. And so the whole strategy is to deny them in different domains. And one of them is choke points. It requires constant vigilance, because it's not just on choke points. It is on trade. It is denial of, you know, any kinds of leverage the Chinese have, because they've kind of mastered the art of even turning economic engagements into political warfare, right? So everything is political warfare. And slowly they've been eroding that world system. I mean, I see the original sin as allowing China to enter the WTO. Because that system was never meant to accommodate a Leninist Marxist government.
1: People don't understand that there's never been a Runnymede moment. There's never been a moment of the Magna Carta or the Declaration of Independence. They've never had kings have rules and answer to the people, ever.
0: You mean China?
1: China, never.
0: So not only that, you know, the words for rights, like individual rights, for example, it didn't exist in Chinese. So when books were translated, it had to be invented. Right. And that's because they didn't have a system. They just never had the custom.
1: That's what I mean. They've never had that moment where people have risen up and said, wait a minute, I have rights. They don't have that concept.
0: And when they tried in 1989, when students took to Tiananmen Square, the students actually built a replica Statue of Liberty. They were holding pieces of the American, the Declaration.
1: Hong Kong, they were holding the American flag. And the minute we got distracted with COVID, the minute we looked away, those people were all gone.
0: Exactly.
1: I mean, it's a bad, I just wish people would see China for what it really is. I think my eyes are even opening on China a bit more.
0: I'm glad.
1: On how bad they really
0: are. You have to be. And especially domestically, because a lot is happening under.
1: So I want to talk to you about that, because we just had another mayor now is a spy. I mean, they are playing a long-term game. They're looking at people they can get long-term, we'll bet on you. And they're spying. They're buying up farmland. They're all around our military bases. I mean, and we don't seem to do anything at all. I mean, China, if we did any of those things to China, they would not put up with it.
0: Right. Exactly.
1: We just keep putting up with it. I don't know why. Well, I'll get more from Melissa here in just a second. First, let me tell you about our sponsor this half hour. Our sponsor is Z Factor. 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
1: So we're with Melissa Chen. She is the Managing Director of Strategy Risk. That's a New York-based business intelligence firm specializing in geopolitical risk analysis. Primary focus on China, the exposure for corporations, investors, and policymakers. And she also occasionally writes for The Spectator about China and global affairs, and she's a good friend, and we're glad to have her. Melissa, tell me about how bad is it in America? Because I think some people who are paying attention are like, wait a minute, they're buying up an awful lot of land. You know, they got farmland, they've got land all over the country, they have land by some of our really important bases. That balloon that, you know, blew across.
0: Spy balloon, yeah.
1: Spy balloon was insane. And now we're seeing in California that they're working and co-opting mm-hmm. politicians. Mm-hmm. How bad is it actually?
0: The scope and depth of this infiltration is breathtaking. It's in every domain. And, you know, one of the things that they like to do is to actually exploit the gap between the federalist system, basically. So you have local and state governments, and then you have the federal level governments. The good thing about this system is actually what is weaponized by the Chinese, right? So they're kind of experts at recognizing how do we use American values or the American system against itself, right? So a good example of this happening right now is birthright citizenship, mm-hmm. right? The Chinese are having anchor babies, for example, right? Using surrogacy laws, one man alone, a video game developer who's a billionaire in China, has 200 babies, and he hasn't even met them through surrogacy laws, and they will obviously all become U.S. citizens. And so they're very good at it.
1: Where was that story, Ricky? Was that in Houston that they found the birth centers?
0: Yeah. I mean, they've had them in California as well.
1: Yeah, I mean, and they're just coming in. It's clearly advertised in China right. as this is what you're doing. You're going to get, you'll have a U.S. Yep. citizen.
0: And they coach them how to lie to the immigration officer so that 8-month-old pregnant women could be let into the U.S. So this is happening, right?
1: So the plan is, I mean, those are not people saying, oh, I want my child to be free and be an American citizen. This is a communist plan?
0: Yeah, it's a Trojan horse. Essentially, you can swing elections this way. Citizens have security clearances that, you know, merely a PR or a visa holder will not have, right? And we've already had this. We've had spies. You mentioned this mayor of Arcadia. Mm-hmm. But you have spies turning up everywhere, even Chinese students bringing in pathogens studying at the University of Michigan. You have spies, and by the way, you don't even need Chinese citizens. They are able to convince even active members of the military, U.S. citizens, they may be of Chinese descent or not, who end up just for $10,000, downloading all these plans and operational secrets from the U.S. Navy, as just happened in San Diego, and sending it to the PLA. So it's, the whole point is, you know, what exactly can we infiltrate and co-opt to advance China's strategic goals against U.S. ones?
1: How far do you believe the stuff about their AI being ahead of us?
0: I think China's kind of playing a different AI game than the US, in the sense that the US still has the edge on, you know, chips and kind of model innovation.
1: Mm-hmm.
0: But what China has advantages on is scale. And so they can incorporate models very easily and very quickly into their systems and scale it up. And so what China wants to do is, if they get more people hooked on their models or hooked on their AI systems, then they set the norms. They set the norms and standards for AI protocols.
1: It's one of the things they're trying to talk about today, is try to get on the same page for the norms.
0: Exactly.
1: Which, I mean, I don't know. I don't trust anybody involved with the AI thing, let alone China.
0: Right.
1: It is so good to see you. Thank you for coming by.
0: Thank you so much for having me.
1: You bet. You bet. We'll have more on China here in just a second. We have Ambassador Samuel Brownback. He is going to be on with us here in just a second. China has also got a big war on faith. And how exactly are they warring on faith? He's going to explain as the president just landed in Beijing. All that coming up in just a second. Stand by.

0: All right, let me tell you about American Financing. Don't wake up one morning and say, wow, today's a great day. I want to refinance my house. Nobody does that. Usually it happens because life is getting really expensive in ways that you didn't expect. And so maybe today, after many, many months of you going, she's like, what are we going to do? The credit card balances are getting out of control. They're creeping up. Interest rates on the cards are hitting insane levels. 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
5: CBS News Brief, trade, AI, and the war in Iran, all expected to headline President Trump's meetings with China's president. CBS's Anna Koren in Beijing.
6: Whilst he said before he departed Washington that he doesn't necessarily need China's help, we know that Xi Jinping will no doubt be having extensive conversations with him about Iran.
5: With the war still raging in Ukraine, President Zelensky hopes that conflict will be on the Beijing agenda.
7: We expect the issue of ending Russia's war against Ukraine to be raised while the President of the United States is in China.
5: The government says wholesale inflation came in hot last month, producer prices up 6% from 1 year ago. At the Vatican today, Pope Leo prayed at the spot where a previous pope was nearly killed.
8: On this day, 45 years ago, an attempt was made on the life of Pope John Paul II.
5: CBS News Brief. I'm Steve K.
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17: 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And they're putting in fake pills, and it might even be in vape pens.
16: Because research shows that parents are still one of the most important sources of information for kids. 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

0: Welcome to the Glenn Beck program. We're talking about China this hour. I'm going to get to some of the other things that are going on. The King just spoke here in Parliament. I'm in London this week. He just spoke in Parliament. He said some really, I think, very disturbing things about global warming and also digital ID. It is coming strong here in England. We'll get into that here in a minute. I'm reading a couple of books on China right now, and one of them kind of goes into how we just don't understand China at all, because they've never had any religion, they've never had any emperor at any time that has been about human individual rights. Never. So it's not even part of their, as Melissa just said, not even part of their vocabulary to have these rights. And there is, President Xi is not a good guy. Not a good guy. And there is real persecution going on. And I have to tell you, I lived in New York for a while, and I would pass these people who are on the streets, the full-on gong people, and I'd pass them and I'd see these horrible things that they were saying, and I never stopped to really listen. And I feel horrible now, because now I'm beginning to understand what the hell is going on in China. And it's Christians, it's Buddhists, it's Muslims, full-on gong, and anybody who wants to be religious. And they are now passing out Bibles that change everything. They're replacing, just as they did in fascist Germany under Nazis, replace the pictures of Christ on any altars with the picture of their dear leader. And one of the guys who really knows this is a former international religious freedom ambassador and former governor of Kansas, Samuel Brownback. Sam just put out a new book called China's War on Faith, because they are waging a war on faith, and every American needs to understand that. China is not our friend in any way. Sam, welcome to the program. How are you, sir?
1: I'm good, Glenn, and thank you for taking this topic on and being willing to talk about it. I think it's just so critical, and I think we have just a real lack of understanding of what this is and how significant it is that's going on.
0: Sam, I have to tell you, I think that we are, we're in a spiritual battle. We are not battling, I mean, Ephesians, we're not battling flesh and bone. We are not even battling, Republican, Democrat. There is a spiritual darkness. This is a spiritual battle on so many fronts. So tell me about how China is waging this war on faith.
1: Well, really, that's the cover of the book. It's a big dragon with strings controlling people underneath it is on the cover of the book, showcasing this war that China has with faith. You know, one of the guys that's that we feature in the book is Peter Hsu. He was considered at the time and one of the original house church leaders, the Billy Graham of China. He's here with us in Washington with the book rollout. And he said yesterday that China has been biding their time until they got strong, but now they are revealing their inner darkness. And we must restrain this power of darkness. That's Peter Hsu saying that. And I think that's what you're starting to see. They are strong now, but this is all, they're at war with God. They are at war with all faith. They can't tolerate any power that's higher than the government's. They will not tolerate it. They will suppress it. They will kill you. They will put you in prison. The rest of Christian pastors now is the highest, I would argue, since Mao. And that's what Xi Jinping is doing now. And it's out of control. They want to control the place. They want to control other authoritarian regimes. And so they share their technology and ability to do it. It is a direct confrontation to the Western civilization system that's built on the Judeo-Christian ethic of human dignity based on the individual created in the image of God.
0: So give me examples of what they're doing that people don't know in China. Start there.
1: Well, most people don't know about the forced organ harvesting that you witnessed, that the Falun Gong members would talk about. But they will, if you're an opponent of the regime, they take your blood type. They want to know who, what type of blood, what type of body you have. And then at their desired time, they will kill you and harvest the organs, kidneys, livers, eyes. I did the foreword for a book just recently out on killed to order, where these would be situated on a timing basis. And you know, this is so, Glenn, this is so diabolical and evil. It's hard for you or me to imagine a government even thinking of something like this. And yet they do it. And if China were, and they denied, of course, and everything. Actually, for a while, they didn't. They said, well, yeah, we did. For those that were having capital punishment, we thought this would be a good utilitarian thing to do, to go ahead and harvest the organs. But we don't do it anymore. Well, they do still do it. And they do it to Falun Gong members. They do it to Muslim Uyghurs. Who all knows who else that they do it to? And that's something I don't think people can fathom, the evil of this regime. This is an evil regime, and they have killed more people. The Chinese Communist Party has killed more of their own people than any other regime in the history of mankind. Let that one sink in.
0: If you count the forced abortions, the number is as many as 500 million.
1: Yes, and I'm not even counting the forced abortions. When the statement I made, and then at the current time, they've got three genocides going on now as we speak. The Muslim Uyghurs that we had declared as a government at the end of the first Trump administration, the Tibetan Buddhist that they've gone at hammer and tong for decades now and doing a cultural genocide, but they've wiped out many people. And of course, the Dalai Lama cannot return to his own home area, and the Chinese government wants to appoint his successor. And then Falun Gong, who they literally have decimated. And I think they fear the Falun Gong more than any religion because it's an indigenous Eastern religion. It's what grandma used to practice. And when they let it loose for 7 years in China, where they said, okay, we'll let you guys practice this, it went from 0 to 90 million adherents in 7 years.
0: Oh, my gosh.
1: And it freaked the Chinese government out. And they said, these guys are dangerous. And they went after them to annihilate them, which is the definition of genocide, where you're trying to eliminate a whole group of people.
0: So, Sam, you've talked to the president about all of this stuff. He knows. What are you hoping when he sits down with Xi Jinping this week? What are you hoping we can get out of this?
1: Glenn, I think really both sides right now just want to calm the waters for a little bit and get the temperature down. I am not expecting much. I really hope he does get, like, Pastor Ezra Jin out of jail, Jimmy Lai. There's 9 Catholic bishops that are detained, arrested. I would hope they would release them. I'm not expecting that. Honestly, I just think really this meeting right now is just trying to about cool the waters down. But I think when they raise Taiwan, which is a no-go for us, we should raise religious freedom with them, which is a no-go for them. And just say, okay, you're gonna throw one out there that we don't like, fine. We're going to throw one out there you don't like, because they fear religious freedom more than they fear our aircraft carriers or our nuclear weapons. This is their Achilles heel, and we should go right at them, same way Ronald Reagan did. At the Soviet Union, he traveled America talking about the godless commies before he was president and citing the Jewish refuseniks. And it undermined the regime, its authority, and its legitimacy. And that's what we need to do with the CCP.
0: How are the underground churches in China? Are they still growing? They were growing, but then they got cracked down on them hard. Are they still growing?
1: Nobody really knows, but over the last few years, most people have been citing the fastest growing Christian churches in the world have been the last couple years, last 5 years, in, get this, China and Iran, where the persecution is the greatest. But then that's where the faith grows the most, is when it's under pressure and duress. I used to say, if people actually understood Christianity, they wouldn't oppress it and suppress it. They would subsidize it. if you want to really kill Christianity, mm-hmm. subsidize it. It really grows best under pressure.
0: I will tell you, I've talked to people who have escaped China, who were in prison in China for their faith, and their faith is enormous. But one of them has told me, you know what we're all praying for in China? All the Christians are praying. What? They're praying that the United States is going to fall into really hard times. And I was like, why would you pray for that? And they're like, because you might remember who you are, and you'll stand up again, and you'll start serving God, because we need your help. I mean, that's pretty amazing. Pretty amazing.
1: That says an awful lot. Yeah, it really does. The ones I've met, and many of them have been in jail multiple times, and they call it Chinese seminary. It's just their faith is so beautiful, and it's purified, and there's a joy and a peace about them that you look at and you go, okay, that's the real deal. I've seen it. You've been with Jesus. I can see it.
0: Sam, I'm in London this week. Last question for the last couple of minutes, but I'm in London, and there is a real problem with freedom of speech here. And you know, the keeper of the flame, the keeper of the protector of the faith, you know, doesn't seem to be the strongest, you know, keeper of the faith here. How concerned are you on freedom of speech and where this is going with Christians in the UK?
1: I'm really concerned, so much so and where I was headed in the US really before President Trump came in, I got debanked the group I helped form, National Committee for Religious Freedom. I mean, how more American can you be than that? And we got debanked, but there was this effort in the West to suffocate faith and the principles, the natural law principles that faith generally is around, in from coming into society, because they weren't seen as the current cultural norms. They were against what people wanted to do. And but look, faith has always stood against things that are trending the wrong way or evil in nature. And it's always been this voice against that, and people want to silence that voice by debanking, deplatforming, and you see it more aggressively in Europe than we had seen it in the United States. But I've been deeply concerned about that. That suffocation move is what I call it. They're not going to really throw you in jail, mm-hmm. though they are in some places, but most of it's just about taking the insurance away from crisis pregnancy centers so that their board of directors don't have any coverage. And so people go, I don't know that I want to go on there for that. I'll be out there with you. I'll contribute, but I'm not going to lead if I'm putting Correct. Everything else on the line. So that's really Correct. The effort in the West, and we've got to push back against and stand up against.
0: Sam, thank you so much. Thanks for all your work over the years, and thank you for this new book, China's War on Faith by Sam Brownback. It is out now wherever you get your books. In it, he talks about the high tech, the digital authoritarianism that China is now pushing out over in 80 countries. He calls them sinister new technologies. Also, the campaigns on physical torture and imprisonment of people on faith. These are all things that you need to know if you want to prepare for the world that we are entering in, and you want to be well-informed so nothing's slipping by you, you see the enemy in front of us. It's not just China. This is all over the world. Start here, China's War on Faith by Sam Brownback. Thanks, Sam. Appreciate it. Back in just a minute.
1: Thank you, Glenn.
0: You bet. All right, let me tell you about Relief Factor. You get up one day, you go to the kitchen, you get some breakfast, and all of a sudden you realize, wait a minute, I didn't once go, ow. 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And then I got a lot of pain in my life, and I have really bad back pain, but I had crippling pain beyond my back I thought it was done. 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

0: You know, we've been talking about the attack on religion here in the last few, especially coming from China, but there is another attack. And, you know, it's strange. Even atheists understand this one. Over the weekend, Winston Marshall had on his podcast, Sam Harris. I want you to listen to what he said about how the left is being manipulated by Islamists. Listen.
1: The left has been successfully manipulated by Islamists and apologists for Islamists. In certain cases, this is a knowing alliance, and in certain cases, just frank manipulation, and people on the left are morally confused. You know, I don't think someone like Hassan Piker is confused. I think he knows exactly what sort of alliance he has, and I think that's true of Mamdani, too.
2: Do you think Mamdani is an Islamist?
1: Certainly an apologist for Islamists. The fact that he can't quite figure out what's wrong with the phrase globalize the intifada, and that the worst he'll say of it is that he doesn't use that language, nor does he encourage it, but he's not going to condemn it. He's a proud DSA member. You know, they were out on October 8th supporting Hamas. There's just no way that should be possible.
2: Yeah.
1: And there's no way that anyone who's got that level of callousness and confusion, confusion being charitable, should be running a major American city, right? Much less being the poster boy for the future of Democratic politics. Mm-hmm. So, I mean, there's something very sinister about the way Islamists have spread their ideology through the West and targeted liberals.
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0: Let me ask you something. 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
2: I'm Steve Kathan. There's a new ruling in a murder case that captured national attention. South Carolina's Supreme Court has overturned Alec Murdoch's murder convictions and two life sentences. CBS's Michael Wallace.
10: 3 years ago, a jury found the prominent attorney guilty of killing his wife and 22-year-old son. The state Supreme Court has agreed with Murdoch's attorneys that his trial was tainted by a county clerk's improper comments to jurors. She told them to watch Murdoch's body language and suggested he might lie while testifying in his own defense. Prosecutors acknowledged those comments but argued they did not influence the jury.
2: Murdoch will remain in prison for a conviction in a fraud case. President Trump is in China for a summit with President Xi. CBS's Courtney Keeley says the war in Iran could loom large.
11: He had to actually postpone this summit because of the war in Iran. So whether he likes it or not, or whether the Chinese leadership likes it or not, Iran does loom large. And we're going from the Strait of Hormuz to the Strait of Taiwan. A lot to discuss. 80% of Iranian seaborne crude is exported to China, often by vessels that evade U.S. sanctions. So they're going to have to address this.
2: The latest economic report from the government shows prices at the wholesale level jumped 6% in April from a year ago. Jacob Sonnenschein of Barron's tells us the war is a key driver of higher prices.
12: The number shows that in this moment, the cost of acquiring goods and getting something ready for sale for a business in the U.S. is up 6% year over year, and then excluding energy, still a little over 5% year over year.
2: The operator of that cruise ship at the center of a deadly hantavirus outbreak says it expects to know by the end of the week if the vessel will keep to its schedule in the months ahead. 18 Americans on that cruise are now in isolation in the U.S. Others returned to their home countries, and the head of the World Health Organization says,
13: I have seen commitment in many of those countries, and they will do everything to make sure that the passengers get support and also the citizens are protected.
2: Amid concerns about artificial intelligence, CBS's Jim Krasula has more on how people are feeling about those big AI data centers.
14: Not in my backyard. 7 in 10 Americans oppose building data centers for artificial intelligence in their local area. Nearly half are strongly opposed. That's according to a new poll from Gallup. The survey also found that 53% of Americans oppose having a nuclear energy plant near them, far less than the 71% opposed to data center construction.
2: Checking Wall Street, the Dow is down 260. The S&P and NASDAQ are trading higher. This is CBS News.
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2: Results are pending on old bones found at a church in a tiny village in the Netherlands. But locals are already making plans.
20: Five of them, three of us. Hardly seem fair.
21: Maybe we should give a chance to surrender.
22: Excuse me, but there's four of us.
23: People in Boulder are hopeful a skull, a 17th century coin, and a musket ball unearthed beneath the floor of St. Peter and Paul's will turn out to be those of the fourth musketeer, Count D'Artagnan. The remains are undergoing carbon dating and DNA testing at Saxion University. The New York Times says one local is exploring the possibility of bus tours. Another's written a song celebrating the discovery. Deborah Rodriguez, CBS News.
2: A disease outbreak significantly reduced wolf numbers in Wyoming and Yellowstone National Park last year. Experts report the lowest population in 20 years with canine distemper as the likely cause. I'm Steve Kathan, CBS News.
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2: Hello, America. Welcome to the Glenn Beck Program, live from London. I'm bringing in Winston Marshall. He is the host of his own podcast, The Winston Marshall Show. You might remember him a long time ago for getting kicked out of Mumford & Sons. I think that kind of woke you up in a way, didn't it?
3: Well, technically I quit, Glenn.
2: But
3: you are right that I was on the wrong side of the woke mob.
2: Right.
3: 5 years ago. Right at this time of the year, and welcome to Britain.
2: Yeah.
3: Careful what we say here.
2: I know.
3: You can get arrested.
2: I'm gonna have him join me here in just a second. We're gonna talk about some of the things, the crazy stuff that is going on here in London that is on the way. Also, the King just spoke here, and I think said some terrifying things. Quite honestly, talking about. You know, modernizing the entire world while he's wearing stuff from the 1400s looked ridiculous, talking about the modern world in a crown, but maybe that's just me. We'll talk to Winston here in just a second. First, let me tell you about our sponsor this half hour. 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
3: Glenn, it's great to see you,
2: yeah.
3: And thanks for having me on your great show. I'm excited to talk to you.
2: Thank you. So, the King.
3: Well, I have to warn you, I am a monarchist.
2: Yeah, I know you are. And I there's still hope for you. There's still hope for you.
3: No, but you see, you Americans, I understand. I understand that sort of your sense of conservatism is actually built on rebellion and against the monarchy. But you've got to understand, for us, our liberties are protected by the monarchy.
2: Are they?
3: Yes.
2: I saw what he was talking about. Yeah.
3: There's been about 300 years since the monarchy ever actually intervened to protect anyone. But
2: right.
3: Nevertheless, our tradition is that balance of king. Technically, it's monarch aristocracy represented by the peers, although that's changed under Starmer, and then the commons represented by the people. And we are governed by the people.
2: I've got news for you. None of that's working for you right now. None of that's working for you. I mean,
3: well,
2: you look how the people are voting. Starmer going to leave?
3: Starmer, it looks like, I don't know how he's pulled this off, because a day ago I thought that was it, he's finished. I think he's going to last it. And part of the reason is because there is no talent in the Labour Party to replace him. The best option is Wes Streeting. Frankly, if he's
2: to
3: suit that guy.
2: I listened to the BBC yesterday, and they were talking about him as if there's nothing to see here. These elections, they don't mean anything. We've seen this before. And I'm like, what are you people talking about? People are clear on this.
3: Yeah. Well, the BBC are completely soaked up in the same ideology as the Uniparty, as the Labour Party, and frankly, as the Conservative Party has been for the last 15 years. Remember with Keir Starmer, although he won with something like 35% of the vote, he actually only had 20% of the electorate. So 4 out of 5 people in Britain who could vote 2 years ago, the 2024 election, did not vote for Keir Starmer.
2: That's crazy.
3: Think about that.

0: that are the problem. No, no, no. This is the people against an elitist government all over the Western world
1: yes.
0: that has decided exactly how we're all going to live. And when the people in Germany understand and the people in England understand the Germans are getting the same thing, we're getting the same thing, then all of a sudden we start to have real allies.
1: Yes,
0: because
1: yeah.
0: then you have the population of every country going, wait a minute, we're in this together.
1: Yes, you're absolutely right. We're seeing the revolt of the people against the post-war elite. You spelled it out beautifully in your book, actually, about the WEF.
0: Yeah.
1: And it's precisely that ideology that has been the big fight. Now, in America, of course, with Trump, many of those battles are being won. But in Europe here, it's not all to play for, because I think the people are going to win eventually, but it's the last gasps of that elite, which is why actually Starmer has trying to pivot and create new enemies. So your colleagues have been banned from coming mm-hmm. to Britain. You slipped through.
0: I don't know how I slipped through.
1: Yeah, it's kind of remarkable. It's probably because you're a much bigger threat, because if they went for you, that would actually have political ramifications in the US.
0: So maybe.
1: I suspect that's right. But there's two other Americans who have been banned. A Belgian has been a politician.
0: Mm-hmm.
1: Polish politician, member of the European Parliament.
0: Mm-hmm.
1: What Starmer's tried to do, and this is how he's saving himself here, is he's trying to create bogeymen. He's saying, okay, Tommy Robinson mm-hmm. and this march that's happening, the far right, I'm not the enemy.
0: They are.
1: They're the enemy. And if we can say, we can focus the attention on here, it's the same reason why he banned Kanye West from coming over mm-hmm. for anti-Semitism, whilst not actually doing anything about anti-Semitism, not
0: Correct.
1: Actually calling out the problem, which is Islam, that's mm-hmm. where it's coming from. And by the way, under Starmer, it's now the worst anti-Semitism we've had since Jews were allowed back into the country by Oliver Cromwell in the 1650s. So we're talking
0: wow.
1: 370 years. Only once in that period has a Jew been killed for being a Jew. That was in the 1960s by someone on the far right. We've had two Jews killed at the end of last year by a man whose first name was Jihad. And in the last month, we've had various synagogues bombed. We had two Jews stabbed in the neck in London. This is happening, and it's coming from a very specific place. What Starmer can't, but he can't possibly say that, because he needs that Muslim voter base. So he's pivoting away. He's saying people like Tommy Robinson, they're the real enemy. People like the trying to come into Europe, they're the real villains here, and that's how we need to.
0: So are they that stupid, though? I mean, because you know how the left and the Islamist were the ones behind the revolution in Iran, and you know what happened to anybody who wasn't an Islamist.
1: Mm-hmm.
0: All of the Marxists, they were all killed or tortured or, you know, disappeared. It's not going to work out well. The king keeps playing footsie with these people, and I'm like, they're not going to embrace you.
1: Do you think the king's playing footsie with them?
0: King Chuck?
1: Yeah.
0: Yeah,
1: okay, look, I've got to address this, actually,
0: okay.
1: right? Because
0: right.
1: there's a popular rumor online that the king is a Muslim, actually.
0: And that, no, I don't believe that.
1: You don't believe that?
0: No.
1: But people think he's kowtowing to them. Now, one thing to remember about the king is, firstly, he is a Christian. But secondly, okay. is he not
0: sorry,
1: a Christian?
0: I'm sure he is.
1: Okay, well, he's
0: practicing, I don't know.
1: He's the sovereign, the head of state of
0: right.
1: several countries around the world.
0: Right.
1: And some of those countries are Muslim majority countries. So he is the sovereign of large populations of Muslims around the world. So he's in this very difficult position where he's head of the English Christian church.
0: I've never had a guest defend the king of England, but you're first. It's great to hear it. It's refreshing, kind of.
1: Well,
0: who says I'm not open to hear other opinions?
1: Well, there you go. Oh, dear. I hate it when I come off woke on all of these shows, because I'm not woke. This always happens when I speak to Americans conservatives. I really do not like what His Majesty has said about some of this environment, green ideology stuff,
0: yeah.
1: and I don't like the direction he's going there. I don't like it when these guys get in this domain of people get involved in politics. I think that is for the people and for the commons. But nevertheless, he's in a difficult position where he's got to be the representative, not just of England and of Great Britain, but also the Commonwealth and other realms around the world, and they're not Christians. So he's got to get that balance right. And that's a tricky
0: one. He's the head of the Church of England, though.
1: That's correct, but it's a difficult balancing act.
0: Yeah, right. I can see your point on that.

0: Let's talk about his digital ID.
1: Yeah, I'm very displeased about this.
0: Yeah.
1: This is being, now, to be clear, so what he's reading out is being given to him by Number 10, being given to him by the Prime Minister, Keir Starmer. So he doesn't really have a say. He could, if he wanted to, object to things that are going on. The last time that happened, I think, was literally over 300 years ago. So they don't object. Mm-hmm. The digital ID aspect, this is something I've been covering a lot of my show. It is a system that Tony Blair tried to bring in when he was Prime Minister back in the late 90s. And they've also incorporated it into tax now. So I've run several businesses. I now have to sign up to this stuff. It's very difficult for me to resist and continue running my businesses.
0: Right. That's the way they like it.
1: Exactly. And the problem, of course, is that you can see this playing out in China, is that you will end up with a social credit mm-hmm. score system. If you think that this government is stopping people coming in to the country, what could they possibly do next? Not only that, they all think that Nigel Farage is a fascist. He's not a fascist, by the way. He's a pretty traditional conservative, mm-hmm. as far as mm-hmm. I can tell. Who's gone against the elites, as mm-hmm. just this mm-hmm. started this conversation. He has been the person in British politics who has stood against the globalized liberal elite the longest.
0: It's funny because in America, people look at Nigel Farage and say, I think, did he sell out? He's starting to get a little weak on.
1: Yeah, I think that, so this is a very online thing. And it's quite curious, actually, if you think about the council elections that we've just had around the country, where Reform, his party, formerly called the Brexit Party, just completely dominated.
0: Annihilated.
1: Even the Green Party, who didn't perform as well, and the Green Party are a far left Leninist, mm-hmm. you know, unapologetic mm-hmm. communist group with an Islamo faction to them. Even they didn't do as well as projected, but Nigel's Reform Party did much better. And I think that possibly because this is online, people have forgotten how he's endeared himself to so much of the public and why mm-hmm. he's so popular here on the ground. Mm-hmm. And partly that's because he's made tremendous self-sacrifice. People say he's sold out. This is a guy in the early 90s who left the Conservative Party because they sold out and signed up for the EU. That was with the Maastricht Treaty, and that's where even the Tories became the establishment. They became the globalist elite in, mm-hmm. in that sense. They signed up to that ideology, rather, would mm-hmm. be a more accurate way of saying. He said, you know what, no. And that's, by the way, at the detriment of his own career. So he spent his whole life, in his professional life, outside of that bubble. He then has been calling out illegal immigration at tremendous self-cost. Mm-hmm. And by that I mean he's been a bogeyman. In the same way that the media, they will do pictures of Trump with like a Hitler mustache and they say Hitler. They've been doing that to Nigel for decades.
0: Yeah.
1: It's been a huge personal cost and social cost. And yet he was right. He was right to say that we've been invaded and that masses of people coming in at the detriment of the country. And there are a few other characters who have been doing it. Seeing as you're speaking at Tommy Robinson's march, it's worth noting that he has been brilliant calling out the grooming gangs for decades before other people. Now, Nigel is getting this flak, and it's very strange for me to see this because he is someone who actually has really got the credentials against the elite in a way that few people do.
0: I have to tell you, I like him, and I like Tommy, but I'm not from England, so I don't know. You know, I follow it, you know, passing, and I know I trust my gut, and I'm pretty good on my gut. But I don't know. I mean, I like Nigel. I don't see anybody else. I mean, to be able to fight this, you're going to be called Hitler.
1: Yes.
0: Always. To fight this, you have to be outspoken, you have to be tough, and you have to be tough-skinned. I mean, Donald Trump is I think he's the only one that could have lasted in America.
1: Yes.
0: He's the only one that could have put up with all of this and still fought back and won.
1: Yeah. I think America needed a bull like him.
0: Yeah.
1: Someone that could actually would thrive off the attacks. And because no other individual could, if you think of every single attack from the beginning, Russia hoax, all of this, all the way through. When he was out, they were trying to get him in the 4-year period. They'd just been relenessly. I just don't know another human being who could have.
0: I have to tell you, excuse me for telling the story again, but Brit needs to hear this. I talked to the president privately, and I said, "What was going through your mind when you were laying on the ground and Butler and Secret Service were on top of you and you're bleeding?"
1: 3 times they've tried to kill him.
0: Right. Okay. He's on the ground. He's bleeding. He knows he's been shot. He can hear the other gunshots. He knows it's chaos around him. They're going to try to kill him. Do you know what he told me? I said, what were you thinking at the time? Get up. Mm-hmm. Get up. You're not afraid of these people. You want to be the president of the United States. Represent the United States. We're not afraid. Exactly. Holy cow.
1: Yeah.
0: And you can't fake that. At that moment, that's why he stood up and fight.
1: Yes, true leadership.
0: He was representing the United States. We are not going to bow down to this kind of stuff.
1: Yeah, absolutely. True leadership. And that every nation I needs that kind of thing, particularly the West needs it. And I'm very grateful the American has showed leadership where European leaders and elites have really failed. And they're actually pivoting away. I know you've been talking about China. They're going the wrong direction.
0: I think if Trump loses in 2028, well, Trump's not going to run, but if we don't have somebody like Trump and if we lose Congress and the Senate and we lose this vision that he's working on, I think we turn right back to where you are today. We turn on a dime.
1: There's going to be a struggle now. This is not easy. This is going to be a fight really for the rest of our lives. I don't think that the elites are going to go out with outlast breath.
0: He said, he told me at one point, I need 12 years. Not me, he said, but to fix this, he said, I need my 4 years and we have to have 2 people or 2 terms following me that are on the same path. He said, I think we can kill it in 12 years, but we can't in 4.
1: Well, Rubio's been extremely promising.
0: He's amazing.
1: I'm incredibly impressed by the guy, and I hope that he's your future guy. If I can pull up one thing we've just skirted past.
0: Okay, hold on. Gilly, you take a 1-minute break and then we'll come back. All right, let me tell you, our sponsor quickly is Mercury One. This is my charity, and I tell you, we do everything we can to help when there is trouble on the ground, but we are also building a museum right now. We haven't really announced it. Subtly we have, quietly. We broke ground in Texas, but it's game-changing, and we want you to be a part of restoring the human spirit, and that means being there first on the ground and last to leave when there's a hurricane or a flood or fire or whatever it is. We are still building houses for people who lost their home in the last hurricane or in Texas in the horrible, horrible flood or the fires, in California. Still there. I mean, can't really help there. But we're still there, unfortunately. Also in Hawaii, we are the last to leave, first in and last to leave. Join us, will you? 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
0: Winston Marshall, go ahead.
1: Hi, Glenn. Right, I just wanted to pick up on one thing you said, which is that you said that people are worried that Nigel is selling out.
0: Yeah.
1: And
0: I've just heard that from people.
1: Yeah, okay. So what I think has happened is that people are not so happy that there have been several Conservative Party members, Tories, who have joined Reform. And most notably, it's Suella Braverman, who, by the way, when she was in the Conservative Party, was calling out the problems of multiculturalism and the diversity delusion at tremendous cost to herself. There's others like Robert Jenrick, who maybe had been early party of the problem, but although he'd been converted away from that along the way. The problem that the British right now has is you have 2 major parties, Reform obviously way ahead in the polls, the Conservative establishment, who are still that's something like 15%, maybe 20%. And then you have the insurgent Restore Party, who are predominantly online, but represent, even if they only represent 4 or 5%, that is a significant threat to even the whole right winning. And it could let in a left-wing coalition of some sort. It's yet to be seen. But the problem is that to defeat the establishment, you need people who understand the establishment.
0: Yes.
1: If Reform were to reject anyone involved with any experience in politics, then they were to get to power, they wouldn't know as much as they would if they have these two or three key individuals who can be precise and say, no, that's the problem, there's the problem, here's a problem, this is how we get
0: And as long as you're doing that strategically and knowingly, you know who you're... I mean, Donald Trump put people in who were saying those kinds of things in the first term.
1: Yes.
0: And they stabbed him in the back.
1: Correct.
0: The second term, he, and I would imagine Nigel is smart enough to know who the good guys are and who the bad guys are.
1: Yes.
0: Because then Trump came back with a real team that was really on the same page. Yes. And knew where all the bodies were buried. And look at the difference. Yeah. That
1: well, look
0: made.
1: At Marco Rubio. We've been flattering him. This guy represented the neocon yesteryear.
0: I know.
1: And now he's become kind of the hero of the moment.
0: I know. His tracksuit going to China.
1: Oh, I love it.
0: It's a little great. All right, more in just a second. Stand by.

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5: CBS News Brief. South Carolina's Supreme Court has thrown out the murder convictions and life sentences for disgraced attorney Alec Murdoch in the deaths of his wife and a son. CBS's Michael Wallace.
6: The state Supreme Court has agreed with Murdoch's attorneys that his trial was tainted by a county clerk's improper comments to jurors.
5: He remains imprisoned on a fraud conviction. President Trump's in China. CBS's Anna Corrin in Beijing.
7: President Trump and President Xi both hoping that this will be a productive summit and win-win for both sides.
5: A day after a discouraging inflation report, the government says wholesale prices jumped 6% in April over 1 year ago. Jacob Sonnenschein of Barron's.
8: This is not the end of the bull market for stocks, but it's the number itself was not good.
5: France has ordered 1,700 people on a British cruise ship to stay on board after an outbreak of stomach illness. CBS News Brief. I'm Steve.
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0: Welcome to the Glenn Beck program. We're talking to Winston Marshall, who has his own podcast. It's great, from England. We're talking about the things that are going on in England and how it's happening all over the Western world, and it is coming to America, and it's coming with a vengeance if we don't retain the White House in 28. We're in real deep trouble. I want to ask you, I'm here for Tommy Robinson's march. And Keir Starmer said, Tommy Robinson's large-scale march on Saturday is, quote, designed to confront and intimidate the diverse city of London.
1: Yes.
0: What does he mean by that?
1: This is a classic progressive catchphrase or a word used to sort of virtue signal, diversity, because for them, diversity is the greatest strength.
0: Strength, sir God.
1: Yeah, I mean, actually, I happen to believe unity is the greatest strength. And the problem they've got is that since the end of the war, we've had this mass migration. Before the war, we'd been a pretty homogenous society since King Alfred, basically, with a couple of periods, maybe the Normans, the Huguenots, a few thousand Huguenots came over, and we had our problems with the Scandinavians, and I'm referring to the Vikings. Again, that's 1,000 years ago.
0: But I love this country. We had a problem with the Vikings, but that's a different story. Yeah, okay, whatever.
1: We don't forget, you see.
0: I know.
1: We have long memories. Since the end of the war, and particularly since Tony Blair, we've had mass migration. We have migration on a scale that puts the two millennia before to embarrass me. At the moment, millions of foreign-born. In fact,
0: which isn't a problem if they wanted to be English. If they wanted to be a part of the kingdom.
1: Even if they wanted to be English, it's totally clear that on the scale that it's happened, they could be. So when it started happening in the 40s, 50s, right? Because it really starts in 1947. With Windrush from the Caribbean, but then we also have Eastern European and then slowly South Asian immigration. But it happened at a scale that individual families would end up on a street with a whole English or British street, and they'd have to, if they wanted to live, integrate. Now, when you have it where it's gross numbers are over a million, I mean, the peak under Rishi Sunak is 1.2, 1.3 million. They're coming in. They don't need to learn the language because the whole village is up.
0: Because we survived that. We had, Irish coming in, and they lived in an Irish community, and we had the Italians. They lived in their Italian community. The difference was my wife's, grandfather, his name was Christopher Columbus. His brother was called America. His first name, because they were first here. They were the first born in America. Okay. They wanted to be Americans so they could live in that community, but they still had pride and love of country, where I'm not so sure that's happening.
1: Well, let's use the American example, seeing as you brought it up. You will remember that at the turn of the 20th century.
0: Yes.
1: There is actually a lot of problems, particularly with Italians, Irish, and Jews, because that's where the big thing coming in. And what happened, what the Americans did was, I forget what year in the 20s it was, but up until the 60s, net zero immigration.
0: Yes.
1: They blocked all immigration, which meant, and that's, by the way, that's 40 years, that's two or three generations.
0: Yes.
1: They said for that period of time, no more immigration, which allowed that huge end of the 19th century
0: to become American,
1: integrate. It takes two or three generations.
0: I agree.
1: And that's what we need to happen now. So there's big conversations about deportations, and illegals should absolutely be deported. But we've had this mass migration. We need a complete net zero, a stop, maybe even net negative.
0: Yes.
1: To allow those who are here.
0: And to find those who want Sharia law. I mean, Sharia law is poison. It is poison.
1: Yes. So the problem with Sharia law is that we've got something like 85 Sharia courts, and we've known this for over 10 years now, probably many more, maybe double, maybe three or four times more, considering the Muslim population. Now, the woke or the progressives will come back and say, well, there are Jewish courts. Here's the difference. The Jewish courts are subject to the arbitration. Is it the Arbitration Act? It's the 1996 Arbitration Act. I believe that's right. Which means that they have to stick with legal English civil law.
0: Correct.
1: That is not, now there are some Muslim courts that do that, And then there's a whole bunch of informal ones that don't. Likely in the hundreds, many hundreds, possibly. And that means that they have their, de facto their own legal system. Now, why this is important, actually, seeing as I brought up King Alfred, I'll bring him up again. The way
0: Pretend I know who he is. Go ahead.
1: Well, King Alfred's very... You know who King Alfred is.
0: No. Sure.
1: He's very important for the Americans because the American project is an English project, in my humble opinion.
0: No, it
1: you
0: is.
1: Won't like
0: it
1: hearing
0: is.
1: That.
0: It is, it is.
1: But we're cousins.
0: No, it is.
1: And that starts with King Alfred. Mm-hmm. And the way he unites everyone on this island is he does it with four things. He gives us a common language. He says English is the language because back then we had many, many languages, including Latin, Celt, and all these other ones. He said you've got a common history, and he translated some key pieces of work so that everyone had access to it. And he said that you have a common law, and that's a, another really key aspect to it. There was one law for the whole land. That law would, you know, Americans love talking about Magna Carta, 1215. Actually, it starts with King Alfred and his Dombok. His Dombok, he publishes the first law for all Englishmen. And it, that is the legal beginning of what would become the American legal system. And it actually starts with the Ten Commandments. And this is another interesting part, because a lot of people who now on the, I guess, maybe hard right say, it's not a Judeo-Christian country, it's a Christian country. I'm sorry, it starts with the Ten Commandments, the Mosaic law.
0: Yep.
1: So that's a very key part of it. Even if the term Judeo-Christian is a modern term, the fact that... The Judeo system is
0: starts with the Old Testament.
1: It literally starts with the Old Testament, and also, of course, Jesus was a Jew. But let's not digress too much. But the point of King Alfred is that he united this people. It was a project. It was not then yet an ethnos. He created an ethnos by having these binding factors. And this is another thing people say about America. It's just an idea. No, it's not just an idea. It's a people. It's a history. And it doesn't mean that other people can't come into that, but they have to take on that history as if it's their own.
0: Yes.
1: And Alfred had that genius, and he created that. And by now, with millions of foreign-born who don't speak the same language, don't have the same, don't accept English history. In fact, they're anti-English history. They say it's colonialists, it's imperialist, and it must be destroyed, and we must take apart the monarchy. Or actually, some of our English cousins across the pond say that as well.
0: I don't know who you're talking about.
1: Those were binding language, religion, law. Those were binding things that made our nation, and all of that has been unbound. Which is the problem you've got for someone like Keir Starmer, our prime minister. Is he doesn't have an answer about how to bind all of these people, because
0: so the left doesn't. They don't want to bind.
1: Exactly. History is an inconvenience to them. They can't be proud of it. I'm actually incredibly proud of it.
0: Yeah, and you should be.
1: You might notice this being an American coming to Britain, how unpatriotic people are, or at least maybe in London you see on the surface. Now, in London now is a minority white British. So when I was a kid, I was told I was part of the, you know, the oppressor majority.
0: Right.
1: But now we're literally the oppressor minority somehow. Or we're not oppressors, but you know what I'm saying. So the problem for the progressives is they can't have this unity, this this idea that we're bound and that we have this proud legacy. Instead, they have to deal with the fact that they have all these newcomers and they are part of the same legacy. And for them to admit that, they'd have to admit that their whole worldview doesn't function. And this has also been a problem since the end of the war. One of the reasons we have our free speech problems here in the country, we never had free speech really in Britain, but it became a problem really because after migration takes up, you just then have this clash of cultures with the newcomers and the British, the English, the indigenous, let's say. And they have this clash, which is not a good thing, but it's kind of shouldn't be unexpected, given you have different cultures coming and competing with each other. And consecutive governments, including conservative governments, always tried to deal with this with new speech laws, right? We've got the Race Relations Act. We've got no more this, no more that. You can't say this, you can't say that, which is just completely out of control, so much so that only until this year, I think, we had non-crime hate incidents where if you were said something that someone thought might have been offensive to someone else, that would be reported to the police and would stop you from working in a school if you wanted to. So all of this is sort of the post-war problem because of the victory of progressivism after the war. And in America, you learn a different lesson. You learned that America defeated fascism. Even though we defeated fascism too, for some reason, we learned this lesson that nationalism was bad. And this is an embarrassment about being English, that will be overcome, because actually that's a relatively new concept. And actually we're a proud ancient people.
0: Yeah.
1: And once we get that history back, I think that's the solution. But start, if I can just shock some of your American viewers into Keir Starmer and just how dreadful he's been, because they'd have heard of some of the things, but I know that seeing as it's a conservative station.
0: Yes, yeah, go ahead.
1: And I don't mean that as a slight. Under Starmer now, abortion is no longer illegal up to birth. I don't know if there's some places in the States where that's the case.
0: No, you can't do that. There's a few states. There's a couple states.
1: Now, it's not legal for a doctor to give an abortion for a woman in a second. I think it's after 24 weeks, which is the latest in Europe already. But if a woman was to administer it to herself, she would no longer be punished by the law, which of course means that it'll wow. increase. So that's one of the more shocking things. But under him, we've had 72,000 illegal immigrants from the Channel crossing alone, predominantly men, military-aged men who are doing... I mean, since you've been here, we hear stories of teenagers being raped and abused. Last year, we had his name was Wayne Broadhurst in West London, killed by an Afghan asylum seeker. The terrible atrocities are being carried out by these people. It must stop at all costs. Starmer has deported 4% of the 72,000. Last week was the 200,000 mark since 2018 of illegal migration. This is just from the Channel crossing, by the way. There's a lot more coming through the airports who overstay their welcomes. This is a massive problem. I said earlier that now the white British are an ethnic minority in London. It's also the case that for Birmingham and Manchester. But we have 1.5 million foreign-born people in this country on welfare. So what we need, and what Nigel should do, which I think he'll be the next prime minister, and frankly, I hope so. I do too. I admire him greatly. We need to deport all the illegals, of which I think there's at least 1.2 million. And we need to stop welfare for foreign nationals. We need to prioritize the British people. If that happens, as we've seen in America, a lot of others will self-deport. And it's not going to be fun. It's not going to be pretty. But it's cannot be that in our generation, the great project started by King Alfred the Great is finished. And everything... All hands on deck, frankly. And that's one thing I want to see, the unity. You know, someone like Tommy Robinson and Nigel, they won't be seen in the same room, but they both are, unlike Keir Starmer, patriots, and they love the country. And even if they're not going to fight side by side, it seems like, and I could name a hundred others, all the British patriots need to recognize that we love this country and we're all fighting for the same thing.
0: I tell you, that's why I'm here. I don't know. I don't want to pick sides. This is your fight. You know what I mean? I'm here just to say, I love England. I love Great Britain. I don't know everything there is about it. I'm a traveler who has watched it from far, and I'm your cousin. And you can't let this go. You just can't let this go. And everybody, whether you agree on everything or not, if you can agree on a few things, we should all kind of stand together, because the whole Western world is facing this right now, and we got to stand together.
1: Well, as long as America stands, at least, I'm hopeful about that at least. Yeah.
0: Thank you so much. We'll talk again.
1: Thanks, Glenn.
0: God bless. All right, back in just a second. 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

0: I had a great time with the guests today. I like everybody that was on the show today. Winston, he just walked out, so we can talk about him now. Wasn't it cute the way he was defending the king?
1: I mean,
0: it was cute.
1: I'm sure he doesn't want to be like you and get kicked out for, you know, being a rabble rouser.
0: Yeah. Well, let's just lock him up in the tower. I don't know what they do to, you know, to people here, you know, you speak out against the king, but more people should do it because, well, I mean, we broke away. I mean, that was the right answer.
1: I think they don't get free health care anymore.
0: What?
1: I think that's what happens. That's the punishment.
0: You don't get free health care. I got news for you, sweetheart. They don't get free health care now.
1: Fair.
0: But anyway, tomorrow we have the former prime minister on, do we not?
1: I believe we do have one of the prime ministers.
0: One of the prime minister.
1: Yes, we have Liz Truss.
0: Yeah, Liz Truss.
1: On tomorrow. And perhaps Hot Eva, who was banned.
0: Shut up. Is she coming?
1: Shut up.
0: She's from, where is she?
1: She's from the Netherlands.
0: The Netherlands.
1: And
0: she's Hot Eva.
1: Not been allowed to come in for Tommy Robinson's rally.
0: So we're going to let her say it on the air here. You know, that'll all be on tomorrow's show. You don't want to miss it.
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7: This is CBS News on the Hour, your home for original reporting. I'm Steve Kathan. Prosecutors say they will retry the man at the center of a sensational double murder case after his convictions were tossed out this morning.
8: The South Carolina Supreme Court has ruled unanimously to overturn the murder convictions and life sentence of Alec Murdoch. The justices ruled the clerk of court involved in the case influenced the jury to find Murdoch guilty. Murdoch has admitted to being a thief, a liar, insurance cheat, and bad lawyer, but has adamantly denied killing his wife Maggie and youngest son Paul outside the family home in 2021. He will remain in prison after pleading guilty to financial crimes. Jim Krasula, CBS News.
7: The woman accused of shooting at the California home of the singer Rihanna last month is in court right now. CBS's Chanel Call.
9: This is 35-year-old Ivana Ortiz. She was charged with 10 counts of assault with a semi-automatic firearm and 3 felony counts of shooting at an inhabited dwelling. First, she has pleaded not guilty, but if convicted on all of those charges, she could face life in prison.
7: On the economy, one day after a report showed inflation running at 3.8%, CBS's Errol Barnett tells us the news is no better at the wholesale level.
10: Wholesale inflation has jumped to the highest level in 3 years. The producer price index, or PPI, rose 1.4% in April. The index is up 6% year over year, which means you are really paying more for everything, and so are businesses.
7: Overseas, correspondent Anna Koren is in Beijing. President Trump arrived there a few hours ago for his much-anticipated summit with President Xi.
11: For President Trump, he wants to bring home trade and economic deals. And Trump really set the scene mid-air when he posted that he's going to ask President Xi to open up China to corporate America.
7: The French authorities have ordered more than 1,700 people on a British cruise ship to stay on board due to an outbreak of gastrointestinal illness. About 50 passengers have shown some symptoms. Correspondent Michael Wallace reports police in Michigan are searching for two burglars who got more than they bargained for when they tried to set a cannabis store on fire.
12: Surveillance video shows the men crashing a stolen Jeep through the front door of the Pure Cannabis outlet in Monroe, grabbing some items and dousing the counter with gasoline. When one of them ignited the gas, their clothes caught fire, and they ran out of the store.
13: It was definitely amateur hour, for sure, thankfully for us.
12: Owner Mike Bahora says the store's sprinkler system put the fire out quickly.
7: There's where David Venturella, a former private prison executive, will be the new acting ICE administrator. The Dow is down 200 points. This is CBS News.
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7: The Post Office has teamed up with an American designer for a new set of stamps.
17: I am inspired by the way people live out their dreams.
18: In a nod to the original 13 colonies, the Postal Service says its commemorative American Icon series includes 13 photographs chosen from Ralph Lauren's archives that have helped inspire his clothing. They include the American flag, a baseball glove worn by Jackie Robinson, a worn and weathered pickup truck, a hamburger, and a well-loved teddy bear. The Forever stamps go on sale June 9th. Deborah Rodriguez, CBS News.
7: A new analysis of test scores from 3rd to 8th grade finds only 5 states plus D.C. had meaningful growth in reading test scores from 2022 to 25. The report says students remain nearly half a grade level behind pre-pandemic levels. I'm Steve Kathan, CBS News.
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1: Oh, hot damn, Donald Trump on the ground in Beijing, getting ready to go toe-to-toe with Xi Jinping.
2: He does have to watch his ass.
1: High-stakes summit coming up on the other side of the world, while back here in America, Democrats still railing on about gerrymandering and elections and everything.
3: They don't know what the they're doing. Do you understand that?
1: Pretty much the best summary I've heard. We're going to discuss it on a very busy day of Fox Across America with Jimmy Failla. Dave Landau's coming by. Comedy sexiest man. Daniel Turner is going to be here to weigh in on a fella by the name of Gavin Newsom.
4: This guy's a serious ass.
1: According to our secretary, Doug Burgum, Gavin Newsom is getting 60% of California's oil from the Strait of Hormuz. Now, understand, California could be producing the oil they consume, but in the name of woke climate change, they're importing it from the other side of the world.
3: Everything woke turns to
1: does it ever. 888-788-9910 if you want to be a part of a very chippy show. I'm in a great mood. It's Wednesday. That's a sign of optimism, I believe, in the working world. But more importantly than that, today's a day things will get done. They don't go to China for a photo op. You know, like during the Ukraine war, everybody flew over to take a selfie with Zelensky in his sweatpants. It was like the new Coachella for politics.
5: That was embarrassing.
1: And it was unproductive because that war raged on for another 5 years. We've spent over $300 billion. Yet back here in America, we're yelling about a reflecting pool. That's the fake controversy right now. Trump is spending $13 million on a reflecting pool in D.C. The same reflecting pool Barack Obama spent $34 million on.
6: I don't see you doing any better in the booty department.
1: But regardless of what you identify as, how you vote, what you think of my comments so far, maybe even the placement and timing of those audio drops, you all have a forum. It's America. Say whatever the hell you want. Be a Republican, be a Democrat. Just do not call in here and be a because that's my job. Happy Wednesday as we get underway. Obviously, the big headline is China. I saw our girl Lara Trump getting off Air Force One when Trump landed this morning. That's a true story. She's there with Eric Trump. Class trip 2026. And if you've noticed, the big economic indicator right now is that he brought every other CEO along with him. CEO of NVIDIA. Obviously, Elon Musk is going. Tim Apple, as he likes to call Tim Cook, the CEO. They're all there. And what it tells me, and this is based on a very limited understanding of what's going on over there, I just want to qualify this, is obviously they're trying to find an off-ramp in Iran. China needs Iranian oil. China also needs access to American markets. But the presence of so many other American companies and CEOs tells me this is more about negotiating access to China's expanding markets, because ultimately commerce is the great unifier. If it doesn't make dollars, it doesn't make sense. So I think that's a lot of what's going to happen over there in China. Okay, they're going to talk about trade. They're going to talk about Iran. They're going to talk about Taiwan. That's where I see it headed. Okay, and it is very much a varsity game. Senior cabinet officials, senior Fox News officials. So when you see Bill Hemmer on the ground, it's happening. Okay, Brett Baer, Sean Hannity, this is the A-team. Okay, like if you see me on the ground, it's not a big deal. If Jimmy's over there, we're making balloon animals. Okay, if Hemmer's over there, we're making moves. Okay, that's a real thing.
7: I admire your honesty.
1: Okay, well, I'll give you a little bit more of it as we get underway then. Because this does matter. As a guy who roots for America, and I want to believe everyone listening does. Okay, we're in a situation right now where the war in Iran, which has been relatively calm, Trump's calling it an excursion, even though we're lobbying the occasional missile. Okay, the war in Iran is either going to reach some type of a productive off-ramp in the next 48 hours, or you're going to turn on TV Saturday night expecting to see Jimmy Failla, and it's going to be breaking news. We just went back to bombing Iran, okay?
8: That's not right.
1: Well, it might be right. Because here's the thing. When Trump said yesterday a comment about how he approaches Iran, he was asked by reporters, you know, are Americans' financial situations motivating your approach to Iran? And he said no. And everybody was like, how dare he? How dare an American president say go screw to the consumers out there who are struggling? But what he was really doing is telling Iran, no, I am not approaching this like a traditional American politician, a traditional American president who will eventually give up his leverage because he's concerned about poll numbers. And yes, it does suck that our bottom line

0: polling on this issue. I said the good news is Trump doesn't care about the economic polling on this issue.
1: That's true.
2: That is true.
0: Meaning if you're operating on the world stage in a manner that puts the politics ahead of the people, meaning the long-term decision gets shoved to the side because of the immediacy of right now, then you're not actually leading the room. You're just reading the room. You're not a true leader. You're not actually in charge. The pollsters are. Okay, by that metric, you could run enough polls out there that say anything you want them to. And if we're ultimately just going to be governed by people's abilities to manipulate polls, Donald Trump would never have been president in the first place.
3: I'm Hillary Clinton, and I approve this message.
0: Seriously. I mean, she's not the only one that feels that way. The Des Moines Register had him losing by 14 points the weekend before this election. Okay, 14 points to an incumbent vice president who only wanted the job because it came with a designated driver.
4: I'm Kamala Harris, and I approve this message.
0: But here is Trump talking about this, because they've tried to make great hay out of his remarks. Clip one.
5: What extent are American financial situations motivating you to make a deal?
6: Not even a little bit. The only thing that matters when I'm talking about Iran, they can't have a nuclear weapon. I don't think about American financial situation. I don't think about anybody. I think about one thing. We cannot let Iran have a nuclear weapon. That's all. That's the only thing that motivates.
0: Wow. Okay. So did you hear that? The only thing we're motivated by is Iran not having a nuclear weapon. Okay. Gas. I know that sucks to hear. If you're going to the pump right now, you're going to get banged an extra $20. That's a pain in the nuts, man. I get. Listen, as a cab driver, you fill up your cab every single day, sometimes more than once. So I completely, totally, 100% empathize with anybody struggling in this situation. But understand at the same time, your safety, world stability is more valuable to you than that $20. It is. It just sucks because in the short term, you'd rather take your chances on world stability. When you're broke and you're trying to get by, you're like, all right, yeah, fine, let's roll the dice. Okay, I'm. You know the old Bob Dylan lyric, when you ain't got nothing, you got nothing to lose. That's what me and my brother Mike would say all the time when we were getting slaughtered in a Vegas casino. We'd be gambling with Bruno. There's a famous dealer at the Paris in Las Vegas named Bruno. Nicest guy in the world. He's got a nice accent. Bruno deals you the cards. Bruno takes away your money. And it was all like that. It was always very pleasant, always a big smile. And we literally lost every single hand he dealt us.
7: That can't be good.
0: This man, as my late great Uncle Sonny would call it, he gave us a wood shampoo. Okay, there's an old police term that if you got a guy under arrest and he's mouthing off to the cops and he's spitting on people, you take him downstairs, whip out your nightstick and give him what's known as a wood shampoo. You rough him up a little bit. You know, that whole thing. But understand, we used a lot of that terminology at the blackjack table because it was us and our ATM cards that were getting the wood shampoo. But as it pertains to the current dynamic, even Larry Kudlow said the inflation number is lousy. Now, Larry Kudlow was an economic advisor under Donald Trump in the last administration. He's probably the most revered guy in business television, right up there with the Stuart Varneys and the Charles Paynes. Okay, and you got like the young hotshots, the Brian Brenbergs of the world, but what are they coasting on, looks and the fact that they're friends with me? I'm kidding, I love Brenberg. But the point is, okay, here is Larry Kudlow leveling with Kevin Hassett. Hey, man, these are not great numbers, and this is a reality for the American back home. Here it is, clip two.
8: So, Kevin, certainly on the surface, you got to admit, today's CPI was a lousy number, 0.6%. Core ex-food and energy still up 0.4%. So the 12-month change is 3.8%, and the core change is 2.8%. What does an NEC director say on a day like today when the CPI is coming out so poorly?
0: But give Larry Kudlow credit because he's not getting on TV and going, everything's great. This is amazing. He's the greatest president of all time. And I just want to point that out. Because Larry's been making the rounds. Obviously, you see him all over the Fox News channel just the same. It's something people don't give our channel credit for. We're very critical of this administration because our party is not the Republican Party. Our party is America.
9: Freedom!
0: Did you see Laura Ingraham yesterday? Her tweet? about the deal they might

0: be making to build factories here in America and how that would be bad. And she didn't like it because people are really legitimately sitting here calling balls and strikes on our channel. Okay, we do it day in and day out on this freaking show. I mean,
1: this guy will say anything.
0: Okay, because our job when we get on the air is not to persuade you. It's to mildly entertain you and discuss critical issues important to our country. We don't end the day going, geesh, we got to do some polling. I don't know if that one moved people to the right. It's just, it's not the goal. And anybody who thinks in such narrow-minded terms is missing the plot. We need the country to succeed because we all live here. And when you see Trump disembarking Air Force One in China, if you're sitting there going, God, I hope something embarrassing happens. I hope Xi Jinping mops the floor with him. What they're ultimately mopping the floor with is you. You live here. That's your guy. That's the QB. He's out on the ball field. So you think about how much Trump has been able to get done. Okay, with the political opposition in this country, the entirety of the media opposing him literally every play of the game. Okay, if he is a quarterback, he has blitzed every down of the game. Every single down. And as we sit here, okay, despite arrests, multiple assassination attempts on his life, an FBI raid of Mar-a-Lago, okay, Donald Trump has you living in an America with the most secure border in its history, the lowest recorded murder rate in its history, the biggest prescription drug drop in its history, Trump savings accounts for the first time in its history, giving every kid $1,000 seed that through compounding interest and a consistent investment will give the kid $40 million, excuse me, $1 million by the age of 40. Don't trust me to do the math. Sorry, went to community college. But you understand the significance of these things. Okay, job creation has outstripped expectations three consecutive months in a lot of ways. The guys are actually crushing it. And he's crushing it with no offensive line and no cooperation from the defense, which is blitzing its own quarterback. That is the reality of politics. Okay? The Republicans are the offense right now. The Democrats are the defense, which is probably a bad analogy because the last time we put the Democrats on defense, 20 million people came across our southern border.
2: But buenos dias.
3: Buenos dias.
0: But that's not happening anymore because you've got a guy putting America first. And when Trump goes over there to sit down with Xi Jinping today, he's not negotiating on behalf of Trump and the people who voted for him. He's negotiating on behalf of the whole entire country. So you don't have to like him. You don't have to appreciate the fact that he tweets 78 times in the middle of the night. I believe that's a little much. I believe if a Democrat president was saying that, I'd be calling the guy unstable on the radio right now. So I'm upfront enough with you as a person, as a broadcaster, as a guy who has met you on the road to tell you, I don't believe he's throwing a perfect game, but I do believe half the locker room is rooting against him. So if he's accomplished as much as he has in the short time he's been back in office with no support, just imagine how much he could get done if you actually got behind your own frickin' president.
4: 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You're right. 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

0: should see the other guy. That's the old joke about someone getting roughed up in a fight and they walk in with a scar over their eye and a busted up lip and a little bloody nose. But it's the same analogy that applies to the economy. Harry Enten over at CNN doing a little polling and talking about the fact that people crow a lot about Trump being underwater on the economy because of the war. But the one thing none of these outlets in the media ever mention is that Democrats have much lower polling numbers than he does. Here's Harry Enten explaining this, clip six.
1: We talk about, you know, economic approval rating for the president. We talk about the net approval rating among registered voters. If we look among registered voters, the net approval rating, he's 36 points underwater. There's no way. There's no way Republicans could possibly hold on to the House. But look at this. Which party is trusted more in the economy? It's a tie among registered voters. Just because Donald Trump is unpopular doesn't make Democrats popular. And when you match Democrats against Republicans, all of a sudden, it is a dead heat.
0: Did you see that? So this started out with like, oh, Trump, the midterms, he's screwed. Look at the numbers.
2: Wrong.
0: But it's just not the case because they're less popular than he is. They never bring that up. But the redistricting fight has become such a disaster for the Democrats that we're getting to a new low when it comes to the race baiting and all the disingenuous garbage around gerrymandering and everything in between. I'm going to play you a clip at the top of the next segment that I actually just thought was funny because like I was picturing the person rehearsing this on before they said it on TV because it's the kind of line that's like so disingenuous that even if you were like an actual sociopath, like you'd still to cleanly get the line out. Like, I'll tell you this. I host a Saturday night TV show. Sometimes you write a joke that's either like so funny or so offensive, but you can get away with it if you tell it the right way, that it makes you laugh telling it. Like it becomes a harder joke to tell because you're like, wow, this one's really going to knock them senseless. Like if you were to go back, I think 2 weeks when we were covering the White House Correspondents' Dinner, I told a story about spooning these three Guatemalan waitresses who were really rattled by the gunshots. The entire story is true. Obviously, the punchline at the end was not. And it was about, you know, I'll never forget the look in their eyes when I told Tom Homan they were illegal and he deported them. And it was a really hard line to deliver in real time because it was cracking me up, the concept of like blindsiding the crowd with such an absurd joke. And I would gather as a comedian, I don't do serious news most nights on your television set. But just the same, there had to be a level of preparation for this lawmaker to utter the absurdity I'm going to play you when we come back. So don't go anywhere, because I always tell you we're living in the death of shame. But we're about to dig shame back up and make sweet love to it in a really disturbing way. This might be the clip of the week. And we'll not only discuss it with you, but we're going to run it by Daniel Turner and, of course, Diamond Dave Landau. So don't go anywhere. Party's just starting on a big Wednesday episode of Fox Across America.
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7: CBS News briefs. South Carolina prosecutors say they will retry disgraced lawyer Alec Murdoch, the man convicted of killing his wife and son. His convictions and life sentences tossed out by the state's highest court. Legal analyst Jessica Levinson.
8: He is facing and has been convicted of financial crimes. 12 counts. He's facing 40 years for someone of his age. That is tantamount to a life sentence.
7: The government says prices at the wholesale level shot up last month. Jacob Sonnenschein of Barron's.
9: In this moment, the cost
2: of acquiring goods and getting something ready for sale for a business in the U.S. is up 6% year over year.
7: France has ordered 1,700 people on a British cruise ship to stay put due to a norovirus outbreak, the BBC's James Waterhouse.
9: The authorities were also keen to stress that there is no reason to believe this is linked to the current Hunter virus outbreak across several countries.
7: CBS News Brief, I'm Steve Kathan.
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0: morning. There it is, Fox Across America with Jimmy Failla. That is the opening song of L.A. Woman, studio album by The Doors. The song is called The Changeling, and it's pretty apropos because we're about to talk about a different L.A. woman by the name of Karen Bass. She happens to be the current mayor, the subject of great mockery when it comes to the Spencer Pratt ads and all the dysfunction in the city. Obviously, her technical claim to fame is that she was at a swim-up bar in Ghana while her city was on fire back here in America.
1: That's stupid! Use your common sense!
0: What's really, truly weapons-grade dumb is that she was briefed ahead of time that it was a high-wind situation, and due to the rampant dryness because they weren't clearing enough brush and the mismanagement, the name of climate change and everything in between, that they were in the middle of what they know in California to be fire season. But she was going on an all-inclusive, some type of political junket. So her and the girls and the squad jumped in the water at the swim-up bar and started having Mai Tais. Well, lo and behold, she throws on the TV set and the whole frickin' city is on fire.
2: This could be a problem.
0: So obviously she makes it back to America. She's sorry. Who didn't know? Who cares? The point is they mismanaged the fire on such a grand scale that they've created an opening for somebody like Spencer Pratt to come off the sidelines the way Trump did, with a minimal background in politics, and just dive headfirst into the zeitgeist in a way that not only makes his campaign more engaging, but holds the feet to the fire of the establishment politicians who've been failing people in California for a long time. So let me give you an example, okay? California pays the highest taxes of any state in the country. Think about that. Has the highest cost of living of any state in the country. Yet they also have the highest rates of homelessness. They also have the highest rates of drug abuse. They also have the highest rates of unemployment. They also have the highest rates of people living below the poverty line. The point is, for all the taxes and regulations you're subjected to in California, you would think at the very least there were resources to manage society. In that record-breaking tax haul that they've pulled in year after year, they've managed not to have water in the fire hydrants when a fire broke out. They managed not to have water in the reservoirs because they were diverting it into the ocean because they were trying to protect some endangered fish called the smelt. I don't know anything about this fish. The only time I've ever heard the word smelt in a sentence is when a little kid has said the phrase, whoever smelt it, dealt it. Not happy. I'm sorry this is where the conversation went, but you got to play the teams on the schedule. But the reality is, if you were to really, truly figure out what Karen Bass is, what is her hallmark? You know, they say sing the hits. If you go to see Paul McCartney, he'll always make it a point to go, you know, I always notice when I play the Beatles songs, everybody's singing along, screaming in their seats. But when I play a Wings song, everybody gets up and goes to the bathroom. It's a joke Paul McCartney makes when you see him live. Well, anyway, later in the concert, he'll go, here's another bathroom break for anybody who wants to go. And he'll launch into like Band on the Run or something not from the Beatles catalog. Karen Bass, if she had a hallmark, if she were to sing the hits, if she were to do the thing she was most known for, it would be stupidity. Stupidity that does not put the taxpaying citizen, their safety, or the well-being of their children first. Why? She is a communist. You've all seen the Cuban stuff and the Fidel Castro stuff and everything in between. I'm not here to get sidetracked on ideology. I'm just here to tell you I don't have to convince you that she's stupid and has bad ideas because I have Karen Bass's own words to do it for me. I believe this clip I'm about to play you is so stupid that she had to rehearse it. Like when they came up with the idea and said, like, this is an overture we'll make to the voters. This is how we'll win back the Californians. Okay. So Californians are upset about what? 3,000 houses burnt down in the most beautiful suburb in the history of the world. Not in the history of America, the history of the world. The Pacific Palisades is the nicest thing that's ever happened to working class families. And that was the tragedy of the Pacific Palisades, is that it was populated heavily with working class families. People who migrated out to California when it was still a little bit more of a boom town and established some blue collar roots and ultimately lived there long enough to see their homes multiply in value and bequeath them in some instances to future generations of their family. I spent a lot of time there. As you know, Kennedy bought a house there back when it was a lot more affordable than it would be today. We have gone out there for the 4th of July, probably 10 years in a row while the place was still standing, unfortunately. Okay, and we love it out there. But what we're so blown away by is just how relatable all the people are in these houses that overlook a cliff next to the Pacific Ocean. It's the nicest suburb in the history of the world. Like, it is truly stunning. And they love the 4th of July. That's why we'd always go to Kennedy's. They'd have big 4th of July fireworks down by Palisades High, right there by Temescal Canyon Drive. And it's the greatest thing you've ever seen. And these are Californians who are in on the joke that if you live in America, you've hit the lottery. So they're not protesting the 4th of July. They're not yelling about the founding fathers being racists. They're chanting USA just like everybody else. They just happen to be doing it in a neighborhood that has palm trees on your wiffle ball field. You know, me and Lincoln play wiffle ball and you might hit it into a bush or a tree across the street. They have palm trees and they have all kinds of chicks rollerblading by in bikinis.
2: Hubba, hubba.
0: It's actually paradise. It's the nicest place in the world. Okay. But she let it burn to the ground because despite taxing everybody to the moon and back, they didn't have the resources to fight the fire. And yes, she was away for the beginning stages of the fire because despite the briefing, she went to the swim up bar in Ghana. Good for her. Okay. But the point is, at a time when Californians are struggling to rebuild because the city's not issuing enough permits, when the Californians who are living what you would call a functional life can't bring their kid to a school or a daycare without having to walk through a safe injection site or a homeless encampment, okay, you're paying the highest taxes. You have the highest level of homelessness. You have the highest level of crime because of their idiotic woke criminal laws that say no one's going to be prosecuted for shoplifting under $1,000. Okay, so you can go into an Ulta Cosmetics, steal $900 worth of stuff, walk right out the door. You're not getting arrested. You're not getting chased. Nobody's going to fight with you who works there, because what's the point in them getting stabbed if you're not going to jail anyway? Okay, so they have emboldened the criminal and they've gone so far out of their way to make everybody a priority except the taxpayer. So I say this because here is Karen Bass, and this was a serious policy proposal from her campaign, deciding that what California needs right now is not to cut crime. It's not to clean up schools that have daytime prostitution in front of them and safe injection sites and needles in every public park in the city of Los Angeles. Nah, we don't need to lower taxes. Nah, forget all that. $15 billion a year in Medicare for illegal immigrants. What, do you have a problem with that? What, are you a racist? Shut up. Pay more taxes. We want to give the illegals free stuff, you idiot. What's wrong with you? What, are you one of those MAGA fascists? So the point is, Spencer Pratt has real traction because he's saying things to Californians like, hey, I'm going to cut all the red tape they promised to cut, and we're going to rebuild your house. Hey, I'm going to arrest the junkies and put them into treatment instead of giving them free crack and heroin. So you don't have daytime injection sites in front of your kid's school. You don't have daytime prostitutes at the playground. I'm actually going to clean up the quality of life in California. That's what he's running on. Karen Bass's counterproposal, I'm not making this up, is to have taxpayer-funded free teeth for drug addicts.
1: What the hell did you just say?
0: Okay, here is Karen Bass. This is not an accusation. This is not me distorting her words or some Fox News host trying to gin you up against liberals. Guys, I don't make political points. I only make human points. It's all I got. I don't understand politics as thoroughly as the next guy who gets on the radio. They have all those boring degrees. They talk to you in, you know, prose and policy. We're not doing that, man. We're just talking. Like, I'm driving the cab, you're sitting in the back, and I'm keeping you entertained so you don't realize I'm running up the meter, okay?
3: That's just how white folks will do you.
0: Well, here is Karen Bass doing you. Ooh. This one is amazing. I want you to know this. I said it in the previous break. I go on TV a lot and say crazy things. Like, on my TV show, I write my own show. I have no writers. There is no writing staff. Everybody goes, these guys have 20 writers. This is all I come up with. I have me. If you like it, great. If you don't like it, sorry. But I have me. That's all I have. I write my whole show. So sometimes you find yourself on TV telling a joke you knew you were going to tell. And the joke is so ridiculous, you have to try not to laugh while you tell it. because you know where it's going. You know the audience is going to laugh, but they're also going to like react to it like, oh, what the f-? For real, one of the hardest things I do as a comedian on television is tell jokes about my wife when she's sitting in the stands at the TV taping. She doesn't make it to every show, but sometimes if she's in the bleachers with a studio audience, people notice her. They take pictures. They say hello. So if you tell an insulting joke on the air, half the crowd feels an obligation to be like, hey, what the f***? Come on, we like Jenny. And it's always fun because I know I'm about to do it. And I know I'm about to get that kind of insane reaction. And it's always like ridiculous. So you got to try to hold it together. I would imagine Karen Bass, when they came up with this, I want to believe they knew how stupid this was. But they decided there were enough idiots out there that would consider this to be empathetic and go with it. There's only one small problem. Not only is this economically bankrupt, intellectually bankrupt, and morally bankrupt, what I'm about to play for you, it is so stupid and blind to the realities of addiction and homelessness that she should actually be forced to resign for this. Listen to this clip, clip 14.
2: How many people who are unhoused that you meet have no teeth at all? They don't have teeth. Why? Because meth rots your teeth. You can't succeed without teeth. So there needs to be comprehensive health care provided to people.
0: I mean, Karen Bass.
4: What you just said is one of the most insanely idiotic things I have ever heard. Everyone in this room is now dumber for having listened to it.
0: So Karen Bass's approach to people smoking methamphetamines to the point that it rots their teeth is not to get them off methamphetamines. It's to give them new teeth.
5: That is totally absurd.
0: And it's totally absurd. Why? Because if they're smoking so much meth it rots their teeth and you give them new teeth, guess what's going to happen? They're going to melt those teeth too. That is weapons grade stupid. But at a time when you're an American taxpaying citizen, you might not have full dental. You might face challenges like your house burnt down and you can't build it back because the insurance companies are slow rolling you. Because they know a lot of these blue-collar people who lived in the Pacific Palisades can't afford to pay two mortgages. So you're paying for your lot that has no house on it while you're also supporting your family living in a nearby trailer or a hotel, or maybe you're renting a house. So your bills have all doubled. And Karen Bass is like, I know what you need. Free meth for all the junkies and teeth to go with it.
6: Some of these women, they're so stupid.
0: But this should be disqualifying. Okay, you're going to literally go out and say, well, listen, I know you're tired of walking your kid to school with poop on the sidewalk, and it's not easy learning long division when hookers are turning short tricks inside of the front doors. But more importantly, have you seen the chompers on that guy shooting heroin down the block? Aren't they nice? That's what you're dealing with. And the reason being is there was a calculated decision. This is how politics work. Okay, if you wanted to really look at it from 20,000 feet, they're constantly trying to turn out vote, trying to turn out ideology that's previously untapped by their party. That's a real thing. So to give an example, the civil rights movement, the Democrats were the actual party. This is not a claim that they were the actual party of the Ku Klux Klan. That is historically accurate to say. And the Democrats were known in the South as the Dixiecrats. They opposed integrated schools. They opposed equal lunch counters. They opposed equal access to the bathroom. Joe Biden famously got called out by Kamala Harris because he was one of the guys fighting against integrated school busing.
7: Do you have a problem figuring out whether you're for me or Trump and you ain't black?
0: But at some point, the Democrats' internal calculus said, hey, these people are going to vote whether we fight them or not. They're now eligible. Okay, these guys are going to end up in our restaurants. We've lost the argument, whether we want them there or not. They're going to go to our schools, whether we want them there or not. So what if we actually just started pandering to them and saying the other people were the racists the whole entire time?
8: Democrats are so full of crap.
0: But that's how the conversation shifted in the late 60s to where it is now, with the Democrats getting the lion's share of the black vote. Unfortunately, the black community has nothing to show for it. And if you don't believe me, ask Charles Barkley.
9: The reason I think the Democratic Party and Mr. Biden, President Biden, is losing black votes is they only care about black people every 4 years. They come into our neighborhoods and say, we're going to make stuff better. We're going to do this, do this, do this. And then finally, us black people are like, yo, man, other than my ability to dunk a basketball, all my neighborhoods are still the same. Our schools are still the same. And that's why I think black people are leaving disappointed in the Democratic Party, because I ain't gonna lie, I voted Democratic every time just because I thought it was gonna help black people and poor people. Because black people and poor white people, they're in the same boat.
0: Oh, wow.
10: Come on, man.
0: Think about that. That's Charles Barkley. I've been voting Democrat my whole life. But the problem is Democrats only care about black people every 4 years.
11: I agree with that.
0: And how can you only care about black people every 4 years? Oh, yeah. It's because you never cared about them to begin with. If you truly care about people, you can't turn it on and off because there's an election. You can only turn it on and never look back. But Karen Bass and the people out in L.A. and all the Democratic Socialists, the DSA, okay, they're now catering to people who weren't considered priorities at the ballot box. Hey, illegal immigrants that want free stuff. Let's let them vote. What about all these rich white kids who don't want to go to work? Let's tell them socialism. Let's tax the rich. Do you know when you look out at your problems every day on a daily basis, none of them are caused by the upper 1%. They're all caused by the bottom 1%, because that's who you're buying fake teeth for after they smoke them out with a meth pipe. And that's who the Democrats are giving free health care and Medicare and housing and food to after they bottom out on drugs. And rather than solving the problem, they're trying to further it. Why? Because if the meth head can count on the Democrats for a paycheck, the Democrats can count on the meth head for a vote.
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0: Fox Across America with Jimmy Fallon. Maybe the silliest headline I've ever seen. TMZ reporting moments ago that Spencer Pratt is staying at the Bel Air Hotel and not the Airstream trailer that was in his TV commercial. So what they're trying to tell you there is, oh, man, it's screw this Spencer Pratt guy. You should be mad at him. He filmed a commercial outside a trailer, but he's really living in a hotel. And this is where the media is so far out of touch with what real people are thinking, which is he's in a hotel or he's in a trailer or he's in his car or he's in his mom's house or he's living in a tent. Why? Because the idiot in office let his house burn down.
1: Oh, wow.
0: If you could read the comments on this post, it says TMZ exclusive with an uh-oh face. Spencer Pratt is staying at the Bel Air Hotel, not his Airstream trailer. Like, is any California going, well, that's it then. I'm putting the woman who let my house burn down back in power. I mean, come on. People report this with an actual straight face.
2: You can take that newspaper of yours and wipe off your dick with it.
0: All right, you know the deal. 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
6: I'm Steve Kathan. Prosecutors in South Carolina say they will retry Alec Murdoch, the disgraced lawyer serving life sentences for the death of his wife and a son. The state's highest court tossed out the convictions and sentences because a court clerk influenced the jury. Legal analyst Jessica Levinson.
7: A completely new trial. There will be, I think, a new judge, obviously completely different jury. And with respect to the evidence, I think that there has been intervening rulings regarding whether or not evidence of his financial crimes that he's also been convicted of could be brought in a murder trial. So my understanding is you might actually see less evidence in the next case.
6: The fraud convictions mean Murdoch remains locked up. There's an investigation after the Atlantic Ocean crash of a small plane yesterday, 60 miles off the coast of Vero Beach, Florida. All 11 on board were safely rescued. Coast Guard Major Elizabeth Piawati.
8: It took us about 15 minutes to get on scene. We set up a search pattern, and within minutes we located the raft, had eyes on, relayed back to our operations desk.
6: France has ordered 1,700 people on a British cruise ship to stay on board due to a norovirus outbreak. The BBC's James Waterhouse says around 50 people are symptomatic.
9: The Ambition left the Shetland Islands earlier this month before it stopped in Belfast, Liverpool and Brest in the northwest of France. It had been due to depart for Spain, but is now sitting off the coast of Bordeaux. Norovirus is an infection of the digestive system, which can cause vomiting and diarrhea and is very contagious.
6: Early in his second term, President Trump vowed to turn the military base at Guantanamo Bay, Cuba, into a massive detention center. It was supposed to hold as many as 30,000 people facing deportation. CBS's Camilo Montoya Galvez reports the place is mostly empty.
10: What the internal government documents that we obtain show is that this week there are only 6 immigration detainees being held at Guantanamo Bay. Just 6 individuals from Haiti are currently being detained there pending deportation.
6: President Trump's in China for a key summit with President Xi. CBS's Anna Corrin.
11: We will see President Trump and President Xi tomorrow morning. They'll be meeting at the Great Hall of the People. They'll hold meetings there. Then Xi will take Trump in the afternoon to the Temple of Heaven. This is a UNESCO World Site. Centuries ago, emperors used to go there to pray to the heavens.
6: Wall Street, the Dow is down 150 points. This is CBS News.
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6: An auction is music to the ears of a lot of people.
16: Julien's is holding a music icons auction, and the focus is largely on guitars. The late Eddie Van Halen stage played and signed personally striped Charvel Art Series guitar from his last performance with Sammy Hagar is estimated to go for $50,000 to $70,000. Julien's head of music, Giles Moon, says the centerpiece is the 1975 Gibson Les Paul played by Kiss's Ace Frehley.
17: We're expecting it to sell for at least $500,000, so there's a great deal of interest in it.
16: There are also Stevie Ray Vaughan and Johnny Cash guitars. Jennifer Kuiper, CBS News.
18: I walk the line.
6: The NFL schedule's beginning to emerge, and the San Francisco 49ers will play in 2 overseas games in Melbourne, Australia, to open the season against the rival LA Rams, and in Mexico City 11 weeks later against Minnesota. Steve Kathan, CBS News.
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1: Boom, there it is, back in action. 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I am a pretty easygoing guy. I throw my doors wide open to everybody, regardless of what they vote for, identify as, or might be sexually attracted to. I said it before, I am a former New York City cab driver. I'm never going to judge you for what you're hooking up with because I worked with a lot of guys from the Middle East. 888-788-9910, the phone number, if you want to be a part of the show in this hour. Daniel Turner's coming by. Founder and executive director of Power the Future is actually going to be talking to us about some of the fraud out in California. And perhaps more importantly, the fact that California's gas prices, which are artificially propped up by a $2 gas tax that they charge to every single driver.
2: That is financial lunacy.
1: But to make matters worse, a state that would have the natural resources to produce all the oil it consumes is instead importing 60% of it from the Strait of Hormuz in the name of the green energy agenda that, oh, by the way, doesn't work anyway.
3: We cannot run the greatest economy by putting fairy dust and unicorn urine in our cars.
1: Okay, but whether you agree with Senator Kennedy or not, okay, the doors are wide open to you in this hour. Okay, 888-788-9910, the phone number. It is very much a kumbaya show. As the country goes, we go. So I open the conversation to everybody in it.
4: This sounds very gay.
1: Okay, I get that. Okay, I understand. But I'm one of those people who's new to media and he cares. We've been on the air now 7 years. I've had a TV show 2 years. And I truly get on the air every day being like, maybe, you know, lower the temperature, crack people up a little bit, and we'll make some progress on behalf of this great nation.
5: You're a stupid man.
1: Okay, but I didn't know that. I mean, I'm starting to feel dumb 7 years into this odyssey, but I'm having a damn good time. So either way you slice it, the approach not about to change anytime soon. One approach that does require some type of a alteration, if we were going to put it in those terms, is what's happening out in California. I want to get this to you ahead of Daniel Turner because he could do a better job of articulating this than just about anybody out there. Okay, Gavin Newsom is, of course, charging a crazy runaway gas tax. He said this about the gas tax on Friday, clip 12.
6: Is Donald Trump promoting that? Why isn't Donald Trump providing a federal gas tax holiday? He's not promoting that. It's interesting that Ron DeSantis, one of his acolytes, is not promoting it in Florida because he made the point last time they did it wasn't passed along to the consumer. There's nothing that says you can't pass that along. They pocket the difference.
1: Okay.
6: I think that tells you everything you need to know about that proposal or lack thereof from the president himself.
1: Except there's only one small problem. Donald Trump did offer to repeal the federal gas tax.
7: So I guess we have some issues.
1: But did anybody in the media call out Gavin Newsom and go, you know, Trump is actually offering to repeal that tax?
8: The answer would be no.
1: Nobody in the media even said a word.
9: Journalism in this country is dead and buried.
1: Because they're activists masquerading as journalists. Now understand, I don't want Trump to repeal the federal gas tax. It's going to lower the cost of gas 18 cents a gallon, but you're ultimately going to pay it back, which means for the short-term relief, you're going to get a higher gas tax down the road, 3 or 4 cents higher. So we're going to pay more to pay less, if that makes sense. But in the case of Gavin Newsom and being economically illiterate, as most big government liberals are, something compounding the issue in California, not only are they paying an additional $2 in taxes. So whenever they go, oh, Donald Trump's Iran war made the cost of gas in California so much higher. Do you understand there are other states out there, meaning all of them, that are paying $2 less a gallon than California is? One, because of California's $2 state tax. But two, are you ready for it? Okay, they are literally importing most of their oil from the Strait of Hormuz.
10: They don't know what the f*** they're doing. You understand that?
1: I can't play that clip for you enough. Here is Newsom, okay, talking about it. This is, here is Doug Burgum talking about it, clip 7.
11: And it's not going to California.
2: California's leading in a couple things. They're going to lead in highest energy prices. They're going to lead in the highest taxes, and then they're going to lead in out-migration. Those are three things, and I'm not being sarcastic. That's just all true. And, of course, the last thing I'll say is at the time of this recent conflict with Iran, California was the only state that was dependent on oil coming through the Strait of Hormuz. 60%, two out of three barrels of oil comes into California by ship. They've blocked every pipeline. They've blocked transmission lines. They've turned themselves proudly into an energy island. And then they're complaining, you know, to this administration about their high energy prices.
1: So California cut production. And in the name of cleaning up the environment, they imported the fuel from the other side of the world.
4: What the hell were you thinking?
1: Because this is like the same thing we did under the Biden administration. If you cut production here, okay, we produce it cleaner than anyone else in the world. So the minute you start getting it from another side of the world, you are increasing the

0: dumbest thing I've heard of.
1: Okay, really think about it. It is the dumbest thing you've ever heard of. So in the name of reducing pollution, they're creating more of it. And along the way, whining across about the cost of gas, but all of it is a man-made crisis brought to you exclusively by them. Okay, they block pipelines, they block transmission lines. They are, as they proudly call it, an energy island. They could be drilling and producing enough oil in California to power their whole entire state. Instead, 60% of it is coming through Iran. Okay, it's got to sail through the Straits of Hormuz. That's why the war is driving up their oil prices in that regard. But there's a $2 tax on every gallon of gas that makes it that much worse. You understand, you drive a $20, 20-gallon tank of gas in California, you're in the hole $40 before you've put a gallon of gas in the car.
2: Thanks, big government weenuses.
1: Now say you're somewhere really nice, like where I'm going to take my mom next week. I'm going to drive through Big Sur. We're going to go down the one. We'll go see Carmel by the Sea, Mission Ranch, maybe Clint Eastwood's hanging out, having a mojito. I don't know. But the point is, we're going on a ride on the way to Reno. I'm flying into Frisco, throwing my mom in the car, and we're driving down the Pacific Coast Highway. And we're going to go rip through Frisco and, you know, Big Sur and Monterey and go eat clam chowder on the pier, all the fun stuff you do. And then we're going to get on the 5, turn inland, and make our way north back to Reno. It's going to be a hell of a drive. I'm really excited about it. You know what I'm not excited about? Paying $9 a gallon for gas.
3: No.
1: I've been looking every day with my TV team as a joke. It was the last time we checked, it was $8.99 a gallon for gas. $8.99 a gallon for gasoline.
4: What the hell did you just say?
1: I said Gavin Newsom is an incompetent moron.
5: He knows what he's talking about.
1: But it's not unique to gas. Okay, we talked about free diapers. Here's Newsom talking about the free diapers. Listen to this one, clip 11.
6: You know exactly what I'm holding in my hand, diapers. We'll be distributing 40 million free diapers this year to new families to address one of the real cost challenges they face, the affordability of diapers.
1: Now understand, I am keenly aware that diapers can be expensive for a newborn baby, so much so that my wife made cloth diapers. We had reusable diapers. You put a liner in them. Once it's used, you throw the liner in the garbage. You throw the diaper in the wash. Okay. It's a little Velcro fastener that goes on the little baby Lincoln. Okay. And we used recyclable cloth diapers for Lincoln's, when he was a baby. So I don't discount the fact that this is a financial adversity for a lot of people. But is Gavin Newsom handing diapers directly to those people?
7: Not even close.
1: No. He's going through his buddy's NGO. His buddy, who's one of the biggest donors to his political career, is getting a $20 million deal in back-to-back fiscal budgets. $7.5 million in 1 year's budget, $12.5 million in the next. It adds up to $20 million to get those 40 million diapers. When you do the math, that's 50 cents a diaper. Okay, and if you've never had a kid, you might go, oh, so 50 cents a diaper. What are we talking about here? Except there's one small problem. Okay, you can get those same diapers for 13 cents at Costco.
8: What a fraud.
1: Okay, and why? Why is this program not giving diapers directly to consumers? Like, think about it. Say Shaquille O'Neal, just the first guy that came to my mind. Thanksgiving time. Shaquille O'Neal, you'll sometimes see him riding around in a poorer neighborhood in the back of a U-Haul handing out turkeys. It's like a Goodwill thing. You'll see celebrities do it from time to time. Okay, if Shaquille O'Neal is giving you a turkey, that's the private sector, what do you get when the back of that rider truck or that U-Haul opens up? You get a turkey, and he hands you a turkey. But if the government's giving you a turkey, there's no direct aid. So 90 cents on the dollar never makes it to the consumer. It goes to the NGO, the nonprofit, and the salaried people who are now going to hand you the turkey. So you get a smaller turkey, but the government pays twice as much as they would have for the large turkey Shaquille O'Neal was going to hand you. Are you following the logic here? These diapers he's giving away for free, I'm using air quotes, are 13 cents a piece at Costco. But it's costing the California taxpayer 50 cents a diaper, an additional 37 cents a diaper. That money is not going to the poor. That money is not going to the parents. That money is going to Gavin Newsom's buddies.
8: He should be behind bars.
1: Now, that's as old as time in California, and that's not my claim. Here is Steve Hilton breaking down the cost factor, clip 13.
9: All right, so Gavin Newsom.

0: is taking $20 billion of your money to send 100,000 babies 400 diapers. That works out at 50 cents per diaper. We just came into Target to check out what you could buy it for in the store. Here you go, just check this one out here. $162, $26, that works out at 16 cents per diaper. Gavin Newsom's diapers are 3 times more expensive. This isn't even Costco. Why is it 3 times more expensive for Gavin Newsom to send diapers to 100,000 babies than just leaving the money in the bank accounts of the parents in the first place? Because it's going to some total bull non-profit, which the cronies of his are going to make money, and that is what is wrong with California. Instead of just cutting taxes so you can afford diapers and sending it out in this ridiculous bureaucratic scheme.
1: Are you following any of that? And now you are paying so much more money. Why? Because it gets his people in on the action.
2: This is politics as usual.
1: But I don't bring this up to get you mad at Gavin Newsom. I bring it up because I want everybody listening to understand the problem with big government. You might like big government. You might like the idea of a mayor like mine, Zoran Mamdani, saying the government's going to handle your groceries. The government's going to handle your childcare. Okay, but it's a facade because the government doesn't have money. The government only has your taxes. So when we say, oh, don't worry, baby, the government's got this, girl, that means you. You're the pinata that gets hit with a stick so the government can give you your money back to you. If you went out and bought diapers in California, you'd buy them for 13 cents a pop. But if the government buys them for you, you're now buying them at 50 cents a pop. And I understand that tax bill is diluted amongst other taxpayers, but here's a newsflash for you, Candy Pants. You might be getting the diapers for free, but everything else you pay for in California goes up. Why? Because they need to offset the difference. Okay, that's why they pay $2 a gallon in every gallon of gas they sell. Okay, it's not just to repair roads. Look at how many friggin' potholes they have. Certainly not there to clean up sidewalks. Look at how many things you've got to step out of the way of when you're walking down the street. Okay, but when they say things like this, I'm only bringing it up. I don't want you to vote Republican. I'm not saying don't care. I'm saying you have to get over this generational fixation on letting the government solve your problems, because they always make the problem bigger. They always make your tax bill bigger. And when the two things collide with reality, the only thing they can do is conduct a study to recommend more spending to solve the initial problem.
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0: is Fox Across America with Jimmy Failla. Gonna head out to Sacramento real quick. Wade, living all too close to Governor Gavin Newsom, trying to run a small business in the process. Good luck with that, Wade. What the hell are you thinking?
1: Well, a lot of mouths to feed, so you do what you got to do.
0: I get it.
1: I just want to let you know, I think a great job. Everything you do is spot on.
0: Thanks.
1: I really agree with bringing in other people like, you know, the far left, the liberals. You know, if they can actually get their voice out there so that they can be heard, then maybe they can be talked to, right?
0: For
1: and reasoned
0: sure.
1: with. That's kind of crazy, but it's one of those things where I think people just aren't talking enough. Where we live, most people are Trump supporters, and I really like Trump. I don't agree with everything he does, but Iran cannot have a nuclear weapon, and we're going to have to go through some growing pains to make that happen, I believe so.
0: Yeah.
1: It is just a short term, but I really like your show. I listen to the whole Fox lineup every day in my ear buds while I work, and I just wanted to finally call in because California is a wreck, and it has been for quite some time, and the only way to get out of here is getting rid of him 100%. But I don't know what the next thing has coming, so that's the scary part too.
0: Yeah, I mean, but this is the problem, though. You really right now just have a government that's in the way. You know, and you're paying for more government than you're getting. Like when it came to the wildfire response and obviously the homeless problem and everything else, you know, government is not meant to solve problems, because if the problems get solved, the government loses the money. It loses the salaried positions. It loses its whole purpose for being. That's why the private sector is actually competitive. As you know, running a small business, you're incentivized to create a better product at a more accessible price point. The government doesn't have that issue because they don't pay for it. And if they fail, they get more money. They get rewarded for failure.
1: Yes. And well, the power companies like PG&E, the big, you know, it's a monopoly. Mm-hmm. They're basically the power mafia out here. The solar companies, every friend I have that has solar has nothing but problems. They got these huge true-up bills that they don't know anything about until it's too late. PG&E, the big Paradise Fire, I don't know if you remember that, but had some friends whose families died in that. Mm-hmm. And that was all about wires that fell. They were working on live. So now everybody's suing PG&E. So they're turning it around and putting on the consumer, and people are having my bills were like $1,800.
0: That's insane.
1: Like last year in the summertime with the AC on.
0: Well, that
1: and
0: is
1: it's
0: insane.
1: Hot. It's California. What do you get?
0: Yeah. I mean, there's really not a workaround. Yeah. I'd tell you to come live with me in New York, but it ain't any better. At least you get palm trees and chicks in bikinis. I get the smell of marijuana and guys in bikinis. Not good. Wade, excellent call. We'll do it again. Keep playing good ball out there. We're going to get into more of your calls, especially if you happen to be from California. But Daniel Turner's in the On Deck Circle to talk about California's energy mismanagement. Very teachable moment coming up after this.
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5: CBS News Brief. Prosecutors in South Carolina plan to retry disgraced lawyer Alec Murdoch after the state Supreme Court overturned his conviction and life sentences for killing his wife and adult son. CBS's Jim Crisula.
6: The justices ruled the clerk of court involved in the case influenced the jury to find Murdoch guilty.
5: The Americans quarantined at a special facility in Omaha, Nebraska after the hantavirus outbreak on a cruise ship are doing well.
7: As long as they're staying with us, one thing I can assure you is that they're going to be getting the closest monitoring and the best care to make them comfortable while providing for a safe environment for them.
5: President Trump's plan to turn Gitmo into a huge immigration detention center has not materialized. CBS's Camila Montoya Galvez.
8: According to the document, government staff, that is employees at the Department of Defense and ICE assigned to this mission to hold detainees, outnumber detainees 100-1.
5: There are 6 detainees. CBS News Brief.
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0: Fox Across America with Jimmy Fallon. Fired up to talk to this next guest, a fan favorite on this show and every show. Like shows he hasn't even been on. Love this guy. He's the founder and executive director of Power of the Future, Daniel Turner, joining me on the Zoom. Yo, DT.
1: Jimmy, great to be on with you, brother. Thanks for having me back. Always a pleasure.
0: Is it true that there are radio shows you've never been on that still hold you in higher regard than most of their guests? I've heard that about you. Is that true?
1: Air America. I was beloved on that entire network. Mad Al and who else had a show on that?
0: Did Al Franken have a show? He must have.
1: I think he did.
0: Mark Maron. Yes, Al Franken did a show with Mark Maron.
1: That's right. That was going to be the biggest thing. They were going to take down Rush Limbaugh single-handedly. And remember, their whole premise was Democrats and progressives are more thoughtful. We need talk radio platform to have longer form conversations. Mm. How did that work out?
0: Yes, their parent. There, you might recognize Air America by their parent company, the Hindenburg. Was not in the air for long. You want to know something? I was speaking last Monday at a Bold Gold media event. We were in Scranton, Pennsylvania. Mohican, PA is where we were. And the Mohican, PA casino, and we were doing a big symposium about talk radio. And somebody asked me specifically about liberals in the talk radio space, and I said the reason it's never worked is because it's so negative. You know, most conservative talk is like fun. It's entertaining. Like the whole point of Rush Limbaugh is he was a phenomenal entertainer. As brilliant as he was as an analyst, he was good company. You turn on Air America and they're like, this sucks. You're a racist. We're broadcasting on stolen land. And I know it's Taco Tuesday, but you can't have any because that's cultural appropriation. Who is doing 3 hours of that a day? Nobody.
1: Exactly.
0: Yeah, that's how they tanked.
1: You're allowed to be outraged about what's happening and dive into it, but it obviously offers solutions. But yeah, if it's just 3 hours of pure, you know, no kings protests and screeds and you know, all trans women are men and whatever the phrases are, it's just, it's exhausting. You know, I'm trying to drive. It's bad enough, as I just tweeted at you, it's bad enough they shut down Park Avenue and turned it into a pedestrian plaza. I'm just trying to drive a cab in Midtown, and now I got to listen to this crap in addition. To the traffic patterns.
0: Enough already. I didn't know you tweeted at me. I'm going to find. Oh, yeah, there you are. I just saw it 6 minutes ago. Yeah. All right, I'm on the case.
1: Insane. Right? That's the plan. Shut down. I think they're shutting down Park. Let's pronounce it properly from my Queens family. Park. Park between 42nd and I think 58th.
0: Yep.
1: They're shutting down the whole thing. Mm-hmm. It's going to be open to one lane in either direction. Otherwise, it's going to be homeless camps for the masturbating crackheads, and it's going to be, hey, you know, it's going to be prostitutions. And, you know, there are properties on that stretch that go for $80-90 million. Do you think those people are going to want a homeless camp outside their front door?
0: No. So this is the thing. The bad news for them is their townhouse just got devalued. The good news is their second home in Martha's Vineyard just went through the roof. Their third home in Greenwich, Connecticut's doing just fine. And the fourth home in the Hamptons. It'll work out, but you're right. Okay, and you're paying all that money, which is, it's you know, blows my mind. Okay, there's this problem we have right now. Not only with this indifference to the quality of life, which is all being caused by the government, but I wanted to talk about California because they're having a similar situation. There's a lot of things happening that directly affect the tax-paying consumer, but have no regard for he or she. Okay. We talked about free diapers. We've all seen this thing go viral. They're 13 cents at Costco, but the state ain't handing them to you at 13 cents a diaper. They're handing them to you through an NGO that funnels money back to Newsom. So it's 50 cents a diaper. That doesn't help. But I wanted to talk to you specifically about energy because I saw this Doug Burgum quote. So California is actually importing 60% of its oil and it has to come through the Straits of Hormuz. So they are more affected by this than other people. But isn't that of their own design, given their attitude towards producing energy in the state?
1: Oh, 100%. California used to be the second largest oil and gas producer in the country behind Texas. And the only reason why it has fallen to, I believe now, seventh or eighth is not because other states have outpaced it. It's because they have shuttered what was a very viable operation. You know, any of your listeners who have ever walked the beaches of California, especially certain areas, know you get back to your towel and the bottoms of your, the soles of your feet are black. And it's because the oil literally seeps through the sand because there's so much of it. And yet Newsom's made it absolutely impossible to produce.
0: Well, that's interesting you say that because I always thought my feet were, it was because of the black tar heroin. But that might just be Venice Beach. I don't know.
1: And the feces. And the human feces.
0: I go to different beaches than you. I don't know. We're in a different tax bracket. I'm still going to Venice, man. I'm the only guy I know works in TV who still hangs out in Venice Beach. They're like, come on, you can do better. Maybe someday. But then let me think about this, okay? Because they are anti-pipeline. So that requires them to put fuel on a boat, which doesn't that, in effect, just cause, I guess, more emissions, more pollution because it's not coming through a pipeline?
1: Yeah. Well, not if your climate metrics, if the goal that you have set up is to say, we are going to do X, to achieve that goal, you have to do something else, right? It's that great quote by Thomas Sowell, who says there aren't really solutions, there are trade-offs. So the trade-off of saying we're not going to produce oil and gas means you are going to get it from the Middle East, and you're going to get it via tanker, and it's going to be more expensive. Now, you still have that metric that says we have cut our statewide production emissions by 80%, and they all clap.
0: Yeah.
1: You say, but you jacked up the price, 100%, and you're paying all this diesel fuel to have it come via cargo ship. So how are we winning? It's like, well, we're winning if you only look at this one core metric. It's the same silly numbers game Mom Dami just played with New York's budget, right?
0: Oh, yeah.
1: We stole $8 billion from Albany, and he says, look at this, everyone. I balanced the budget. You know, I can hold a pizza delivery guy hostage, and the metric is free pizza for everybody. And they're like, ooh, Daniel's the best. It's like, well, yeah, it is free pizza technically, but what did I have to do to get it?
0: Yep. That's such a racket. We're talking to Daniel Turner, founder and executive director of Power of the Future. Mom Donnie, I said this earlier, his budget has as much balance as Tiger Woods walking a straight line. It's not good, okay? Like, really, wrap your head around this. He takes $8 million from the state, which all that really means is other cities in New York get screwed because they get less resources. And then he's deferring pension payments to city workers. So the champion of the working man just ripped open the working man pension and was like, I'm going to borrow this for a little while. Go screw. Yeah. It's such a fraud, man.
1: It is. And they're tweeting about it. There's a Twitter handle called like Democrats Deliverals or Democrats Deliver. And they're saying like, this is a success. Look, we proved it. We closed the $12 billion budget shortfall, and we did it in. And again, these are the types of games you play when you treat your constituents like children. It's the game Gavin Newsom plays in California. We have cut emissions, and he'll go on global stages.
0: Yeah.
1: We have cut emissions by 85%. At what cost, right? I can do lots of things. Heck, I could lose 40 pounds overnight if I cut my leg off. Yeah. If I don't tell people the whole story, I just go on the radio tomorrow and say, you know what, Jimmy, I was determined to lose 40 pounds in one night, and by golly, I did. So you can do anything, but what's the trade-off?
0: The only difference between that and Newsom is if you did that, right? You lost 40 pounds overnight by cutting off your leg, you'd be pushing a supplement that your buddy's NGO ran. He'd be throwing money back at you to buy that, you know, prosthetic and to go campaign.
1: Yeah.
0: It's such a racket. And, you know, these aren't political points. They're human points. And I want to believe people are waking up to it. But what I wonder is, like, Spencer Pratt's a good example. These AI ads are phenomenal. They're everywhere in my Twitter feed. But is anyone watching them besides us guys on Twitter? You know, I don't know honestly, because it's been such a one-party rule state that when Gavin Newsom got recalled, he won walking away because they just couldn't abandon their ideology. So do you think Californians are at that breaking point, or do you think we're just getting entertained on Twitter and he's going to lose the Karen Bass?
1: I mean, you would hate to think that the burning of the Palisades was not rock bottom.
0: I
1: do believe, like any junkie, you have to hit rock bottom before you can crawl your way out. And maybe California hasn't hit it. I thought New York hit rock bottom, but clearly it hasn't because Zoran's taking them lower. So I don't know. I do believe, you know, as much as I am enthusiastic about Spencer Pratt, as much as I'm enthusiastic about Steve Hilton, whose show I used to go on quite a bit as well. Never as funny as you, by the way.
0: Oh,
1: we'll make that clear.
0: Give him that.
1: But you know, I'm excited about both of them. But Democrats are not going to let California get lost very easily. And I liken it to the same hatred that Obama had for Trump.
0: Yeah.
1: It wasn't because of, you know, brash. It wasn't because of his tweets. It was because he knew Trump was going to undo what he spent 8 years doing. And that's a level of political hatred that is irrational. Yeah. Democrats are not going to let someone like Spencer Pratt or Steve Hilton undo and prove them wrong after decades of uniparty control.
0: So you're saying there's good news if you're working on a train that doesn't lay any tracks down.
1: A little bit, sadly.
0: It's a good time to have a pretend train. Man. Well, a girl can dream. I love California. I don't abandon it because I don't like who's running it. You know what I'm saying? I genuinely love going out to California. It was one of those places I romanced as a little kid because you'd always watch it on TV. So to be able to go there is the coolest thing. Yeah. But I got to be honest. I have spooked the failures over the years, taking them through neighborhoods that I'm familiar with in my own travels that no human being should see. And the fact that their local leadership is indifferent to those neighborhoods is what makes me think maybe Spencer Pratt has a chance. Because Karen Bass was, I played the clip a minute ago, if you didn't see that online, the free teeth for the meth heads.
1: Free teeth. You gotta have teeth.
0: But she's like, yeah, they're smoking meth and it's rotting their teeth, so I'm gonna give them new teeth. I'm like, how about you get them off meth? All they're going to do is go through another round of teeth. What are we doing?
1: Exactly. It's just pure insanity. You know, and I agree with you that the California we all, especially as East Coasters and as a proud obnoxious New Yorker, it's hard to admit any place is better. But, you know, I was in high school when Beverly Hills 90210 came out. Yeah. And they were all driving to, you know, to school in old vintage Mustang convertibles, and everyone was attractive and blonde and hot. But look at all of our rock and roll. Yeah. I wish they all could be California girls, California dream. Everything was about California. It gave us Reagan. It gave us Nixon.
0: Yeah.
1: It gave us some of the greatest Republican conservative. It gave us Hollywood, which used to be very, very right of center and patriotic.
0: Yep.
1: So it's tragic to see what happened to California, just like it's tragic to see what is happening to my beloved New York. But I love the fact that you're like, don't abandon it. Don't fight. Yeah. Stay and fight.
0: Come on.
1: Better to die with your boots on than to run, you know, and get shot in the back.
0: Amen. Daniel Turner. He could be leading an army if he wasn't so busy yucking it up on all these radio shows. Listen, man. Great. Great stuff as always. I'll let you know about this balanced budget in New York. I expect to reap the dividends any minute now. It's a whole new world. Good stuff, buddy. Well,
1: anytime, Jimmy. You're the best, brother.
0: Love you, bud. The great Daniel Turner. We are back right after this. More of your calls.
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0: It's Fox Across America with Jimmy Fallon doing the damn thing in New York City. I will be all over the great state of California in the month of July. Me, Jenny Lincoln, going to be out in Monterey July the 17th. That's a big damn deal. Then we're going to be up in, we're going to be in Monterey, as I said. Then we're going to be up in Napa July the 18th. And then July the 25th, we're heading down to the Grove in Anaheim. And I have been credibly informed by one of my sources that this next caller is going to be there. Karen, is that true? Are you coming out to the Grove? Karen. Oh, we lost Karen. I guess it's false. We got to work on the call screening. Karen apparently got a Mother's Day gift for her son, but it sounds like she returned them. She's like, no, I'm not going. You bought me tickets to what? And away she went. Really funny stuff. But we are going to be at the Grove in Anaheim on July the 25th. And if you want tickets to any of these shows, including Reno, Reno's not sold out yet. Those California shows are going to sell out pretty quick if they're not already. But the Reno show is May the 23rd. You can get those tickets at foxacrossamerica.com. Then we go back on the road in August to San Antonio and Rockford, Illinois. Then we're going to be in Reading, Pennsylvania, Fayetteville, Arkansas, Richmond, Virginia, Clearwater, Florida, Grand Junction, Colorado, Colorado Springs, Salt Lake City. We're going to be up in New Hampshire. It's madness. Okay, and we're not done adding shows for the year. I know William, my comedy pimp, is still throwing up new dates on the calendar constantly. I do believe there's a plot between he and Jenny to kill me from exhaustion, split the money, and go their separate ways. I do believe that's happening. Okay, there's a reason Jenny didn't want to come to the White House Correspondents' Dinner. I think she knew what was going down, thought I might get clipped, and she could go buy a Lamborghini with the life insurance money. You don't know. You know, when you marry a girl, okay, or you're in the process of marrying a girl, you know, you're like, is this the kind of woman I want to have kids with? And then you have kids. And you start asking yourself, is this the kind of woman that might kill me in my sleep? And I'm 50-50. We're going to discuss it on Fox News Saturday night this weekend. Jenny will be on the show. Neil deGrasse Tyson is on the show. Tom Shalhoub is on the show. Lydia Moynihan is booked to be on the show. So we'll see how that goes. But it's one of those situations where going on the road right now, it's never been more fun because as a comic, traditionally, you show up, right? And you're the funny thing happening that day. But now our politicians are unintentionally funny, meaning they do things, they say things from a place that lacks self-awareness on such a grand scale that it kind of becomes funny. Like, let me give you a week ago. Sad story. Spirit Airlines goes out of business. Elizabeth Warren tweets that Spirit Airlines went out of business under Trump. Oh, well. But what Elizabeth Warren completely forgets, because she's just trying to score hate points, is that the internet is forever. And Elizabeth Warren is the reason Spirit Airlines went out of business, because she blocked the merger with JetBlue Airlines. JetBlue wanted to acquire Spirit Airlines. And she wrote a letter and said, hey, Pete Buttigieg, we got to get in the way of this. Hey, Department of Justice, Merrick Garland, we got to get in the way of this. We cannot have JetBlue merging with Spirit. They will control 9% of all commercial air travel in this country. That is a monopoly. So they killed the deal. And in the process of killing the deal, because they decided 9% was a monopoly, they let the other four major carriers own 80% of the commercial air travel in this country. I mean,
1: some of these women, they're so stupid.
0: And Elizabeth Warren became a laughingstock two Saturdays ago because everybody was like, hey, is this you? I'm going to give you a better example in the next hour. This is Karen Bass, who was the mayor of L.A., and she let 3,000 houses burn to the ground. She just did an interview where she's upset that people are calling her name. Spencer Pratt's making these AI ads that make fun of me. And the time was you could let 3,000 houses burn to the ground as mayor, and nobody gave you a hard time. Except that's not true. That's just someone with no self-awareness. I say this all the time. We're living in the death of shame. So when you get out on stage to be a comic right now, everybody says it's easier. I think in theory, it's harder. Like, I have to write every day because I host a Saturday night TV show. So I'm not allowed to be lazy because there is a show must go on. That's the old acronym. That's how it works. I have no writers on my staff. I write the whole show. Okay. But if you are a regular working comic, you don't always want to write every day because you're not always in the mood to be funny or silly or whatever. Okay, and I can't imagine how much more perilous that becomes when you turn on the news and go, these people are absurd. And I've got to keep up with a steady stream of absurdity now. I don't know if I could have did this when I was starting out in comedy. You know, now they've just kind of like paralleled. The rubber hits the road at the right time because I do this on radio for 3 hours a day. And I got to do it on TV at night. And it's a whole to-do. But it's, like I said, the funniest thing to do is be funny when you've got other frauds out there on accidentally funny. You know, like Elizabeth Warren, who just responded to my joke about her. Hi-ya, hi-ya, hi-ya. Wow.
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11: I'm Jennifer Kuiper. Prosecutors say they plan to retry Alec Murdoch in the deaths of his wife and son after the South Carolina Supreme Court overturns his convictions. Or from Loyola Law School professor Lori Levinson.
12: In this case, where it appears that the clerk of the court, Rebecca Hill, was making comments to the jurors and trying to sway their verdict, that is the type of thing that leads to a constitutional violation, a violation of the Sixth Amendment right to a fair and impartial jury, and therefore leads to a reversal of the conviction.
11: Murdoch will remain in prison. Americans are still under observation in medical facilities in connection with the cruise ship hantavirus outbreak, including 16 in Nebraska, where CBS's Ian Lee is.
13: The doctors here are very confident that they will be able to monitor this situation. Right now, they say it's up to the CDC to determine when these people can actually go home. That decision hasn't been made.
11: Another attempt to rein in President Trump's war powers falls short.
14: The Senate rejected another effort to limit President Trump's military authority in Iran.
15: By this vote, the yeas are 49, the nays are 50. Therefore, the motion is not agreed to.
14: The war powers resolution failed largely along party lines, though one Republican joined Democrats in support. It marks the seventh failed attempt to require congressional approval for further military action against Iran as tensions in the region continue. Stacey Lynn, CBS News, Washington.
11: President Trump announced plans to turn the U.S. military base in Guantanamo Bay, Cuba, into a massive detention center that was supposed to hold as many as 30,000 people facing deportation. But as CBS's Camila Montoya-Galvez reports, a CBS News review of internal government documents shows there are only six immigration detainees being held there.
16: Over the past year, since the operation started in February of 2025, fewer than 900 immigration detainees have been transferred to the military installation at Guantanamo Bay to be detained there. Nowhere near that 30,000 number that President Trump talked about.
11: President Trump is in Beijing for a high-stakes summit with his Chinese counterpart, Xi Jinping. CBS's Aaron Navarro reports.
17: Obviously, the war with Iran hangs over all of this, potentially getting China to play a role there in pressuring their ally to come to some sort of agreement with the U.S., though President Trump has oscillated between pushing China, nudging them to do more, and saying before he left for China that essentially the U.S. has it handled. He doesn't need to rely on President Xi Jinping when it comes to Iran.
11: Stocks are mixed on Wall Street. This is CBS News.
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11: We're hearing from one of the Americans now in quarantine after their hantavirus cruise ship experience.
26: 30-year-old Jake Rosmarin has posted online about his new surroundings in a Nebraska quarantine unit.
27: We have a dresser and fridge, a smart TV. Here's my thermometer for temperature tech checks during the day.
26: Rosmarin, who's a content creator and photographer from Boston, says he's ordered a new mattress pad and pillows to increase his comfort level. He says he hasn't gotten sick, but plans to spend more than 40 days in quarantine. Steve Kathan, CBS News.
11: Meta Platforms is introducing an incognito mode for WhatsApp to allow private conversations with its AI chatbot. The feature aims to address privacy concerns about sharing sensitive information. Meta says messages in this mode will be processed securely, won't be saved by default, and will disappear upon exiting. Jennifer Kuiper, CBS News.
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1: Back in action, hour number three. Fox Across America with Jimmy Failla, three-hour audio masterpiece brought to you by the fine folks at Prevagen. It is for your brain. Dave Landau, he was on my TV show Saturday night. He's back on the radio. Man won't go away. He's a multimedia stray cat you fed once, and he is back to haunt your dreams. We're going to have a grown-up talk in this hour about all things America, and we're going to go back into the California race, local and gubernatorial, statewide as well. Why? Because everything they're running on there is what every other liberal is running on across the frickin' country.
2: Bingo.
1: Okay, and I'm not here to get you mad at liberals. I'm here to have a productive conversation. So if you're one of them, know that this is an all skate. The doors are wide open. Okay, you remember go to the radio, to the roller rink back in the day, they'd have just the boys, or just the girls, or just the couples. Okay, you can't do that anymore. Okay, the last thing would be called an all skate. They go, just the boys, just the girls, just the couples. All right, everybody now. But now you couldn't do that. It would be just the non-binary cisgender men, you know, just the two-spirit SL plus TQIA, you know, there's so many acronyms and names. And the Pride movement started out as a movement. It's turned into a complicated email password. But as we get underway in this hour, we make it simple. We say it's an all skate. No matter what you identify as, no matter what you're attracted to, no matter what your religious background happens to be, your political ideology, you are all welcome on the show, because I might be conservative, but I'm not doing a conservative talk show. I'm doing an American talk show.
3: I don't care where you come from. I don't care what color you are. I don't care how smart you are. I don't care how dumb you are.
1: No, ma'am. You can be a Republican. You can be a Democrat, libertarian, independent. None of it matters. Just don't be a bang. Back in action. I wanted to play a Karen Bass clip really quickly because I want to give you a larger understanding of how politics work in the modern moment. Democrats have been running a lot of cities for about 65 years, a lot of cities. L.A. has been run by a Democrat 90% of the time for the last 65 years. Philadelphia, Baltimore, Milwaukee, New York City, Detroit, St. Louis. What do they all have in common? They have been run by Democrats for the better part of the last 60 years.
4: Correctamundo.
1: Okay, I played this yesterday. The 10 cities with the highest crime rates in America, Memphis has had a Democrat, hasn't had a Republican governor since 1967. Number two is Detroit, hasn't had a Republican governor since 1957. Baltimore hasn't had a Republican governor, these are mayors, since 1967. St. Louis hasn't had a Republican mayor since 1949. Oakland hasn't had a Republican mayor since 1960. New Orleans hasn't had a Republican mayor since 1872. Milwaukee, 1908, Chicago, 1927, Philadelphia, 1952. The point is they have liberal mayors for the better part of about 70 years. And they're in a critical election. So what are they telling us? Oh, America has failed our citizens. That's why you need to vote Democrat yet again.
5: Sell crazy someplace else. We're all stocked up here.
1: Okay, the Democrats are the problem. But if you call them out on the problem right now, one party rule is always a problem. If you tell me we're starting a city tomorrow, we're calling it Republicansburg. Okay, guess what? If we only elect Republicans, you know what's going to happen to Republicansburg 100 years from now? It's going to be a mess. Okay, because traditional politicians are just there to do the bare minimum so they can continue to get reelected. So they're raising money, they're going out to these swanky lobbyist dinners, and they're doing God knows what with all those scantily clad women of the night in downtown D.C.
6: Oh, yes, I've read about that in the Bible.
1: But the point is, 85% of politics and elected office, politicians doing the bare minimum to keep their job. And one-party rule is disastrous for that reason. If they know they're going to keep their job, their work here is done.
7: I think he's got a point.
1: Yeah, the point is none of them care. It's not about you. The politics are always more important than the people. But because the Democrats have a lot of critical mayor races and a lot of critical gubernatorial races going up for grabs this fall, they need a reason for you to vote for them. So the reason's becoming, these guys are MAGA fascists. Now that's pretend. Because if Donald Trump was a fascist, you wouldn't be on TV criticizing him. You'd be in jail for doing it. Best case scenario, you might be dead. Okay, and they tried to outsource that to Spencer Pratt. Well, at the end of the day, we know he's just a fascist. No, he's a reality guy who grew up in L.A. He's loaded, but his house burned to the ground, like 3,000 other people, and he's mad about it. because he lives in a city that pays the highest taxes in America, and they were told they didn't have enough resources to fight a historic wildfire started by an arsonist, despite the Democratic attempt to tell you it was climate change. And I bring all of this up because there is no defense for the ineptitude. So they try to make it about character assassinations. That's what they're trying to do now with Spencer Pratt. He's running these devastating AI ads that make fun of Karen Bass for mismanaging the wildfires. Now, it's a statement of fact. Karen Bass was briefed on the fact that it was wildfire season. They have an issue with arson, but she had a junket booked to Ghana. So she ignored the warnings, went to Ghana, and was hanging out at a swim-up bar, turned on the TV, and saw her city on fire.
2: That can't be good.
1: Okay, that mismanagement is what's giving Spencer Pratt a shot at the mayor's office. She's not pushing back by denying any of this happened. She's just now telling you, oh, the name-calling. Like, time was, if you were the mayor and everybody's house burnt down, nobody gave you a hard time about it. What is the world coming to with this Spencer Pratt guy? Let me play you the clip. Here is Spencer. Here's Karen Bass talking about the name calling and everything else.
4: But what's worrying me now is that his social media is now taking on a violent turn. And that worries me, because when you do that and when your messages are so hateful, or when you demonize people, then you do provoke people who are unstable, and you can jeopardize people's safety.
7: Ooh. You mean like the throwing of the tomatoes?
4: Well, the throwing of the tomatoes, which look like blood, or drowning me and the governor in a reservoir. But there's also other violent scenes. And so I've noticed that it's taking on a violent trend.
8: Shut up! Will you shut up?
1: She's worried about rhetoric leading to violence.

0: She says violence. Oh, it could lead to violence. Oh, like what we see in L.A.? With the safe injection sites that she's pushed? The daytime prostitution in front of daycares, schools? You know, something she supported till it's become a little bit inconvenient? Okay, that's who Karen Bass is. None of this has anything to do with decorum or the memes. Okay, she's worried about the memes. You know what the rest of the California is worried about? Their lives. They don't have a house. 3,000 houses burned down. Because the people who pay the highest taxes in America were told, sorry, we don't actually have water in the fire hydrants. And yeah, the reservoir, we diverted it into the ocean. Something about climate change. Here is Karen Bass telling you, okay, this week, we are now nearly a year removed from a man being arrested for starting these fires. The man's name is not climate, comma, change. But here is Karen Bass, even at this remote hour, telling you it was caused by climate change. Why? Because their agenda is so much more important than your well-being. If we continue to say it was climate change, hey, people might vote for us. They might spend more money on climate change. It'll be great. California, which was trying to ban gas-powered vehicles. Remember, Gavin Newsom signed a bill, 2035, no more gas-powered vehicles. He's now on TV yelling and screaming about the price of gas. He doesn't care about the price of gas. He doesn't want you driving a gas-powered vehicle. So do you see how transactional it becomes? And one of the reasons why he's yelling about the price of gas and aiming it at Trump and the Iranian war is because he is the root cause of all of your issues when it comes to the gas pump in California. They pay $2 more a gallon because of taxes slapped onto every gallon of gas you buy in California. It is $2 before you fill every gallon of gas. So if you have a 20-gallon tank, you are out $40 before you even put a gallon of gas in your car. Okay, then you pay the other $8 they're charging you. Congratulations. Okay, Gavin Newsom imports 60% of his oil from the Strait of Hormuz over in Iran. So this war does affect him. But you understand California has the capacity to be the second biggest energy producer in America, only behind Texas. That was the story their whole entire life till they decided they were climate crusaders. And California is going to lower its emissions. We won't produce gas. But the fine print is they'll double emissions because they now have to import that fuel on an oil tanker that burns diesel to get here from the other side of the world.
1: Country is being destroyed by stupid people, by very stupid people.
0: But they think you're dumber. Here is Karen Bass blaming climate change for the L.A. wildfires. Clip 16.
2: Your challengers have accused you of mismanaging that response on a number of levels. Spencer Pratt personally blames you for his family losing their homes in those fires. Mm-hmm. Are you responsible for what happened there and the mismanagement that did occur in those fires and the response to them?
3: Let me just say that as the mayor of the city, the buck stops with me. That is very, very clear. What was true of our city, but not just our city, our region, our county, was that we were not prepared because let me just tell you, with climate change, we are experiencing climate events that Los Angeles is not prepared for.
0: Oh, come on.
4: This is total crap.
0: So everybody's house burnt down because a guy lit him on fire. The answer is, well, the buck stops with me. That's why I need more bucks for climate change.
4: Stop lying to us.
0: That's all they do is lie. It's so embarrassing. But you can't confront a problem head on that you're responsible for. This is the nationwide political discourse. In every one of these cities that's been run by Democrats for 70 years, they're telling you, well, the people have been held down for too long. That's why you got to elect the party that's been holding them down. Why? Seattle just, we posted this yesterday with Seattle. It's my favorite story in the world. Seattle, oddly enough, because of technology and other advancements out there, saw their wages skyrocket in the last 20 years. But their taxes outpaced inflation and everything else. And of course, they got so aggressive with businesses. Howard Schultz, CEO of Starbucks, started it there in Seattle, turned it into an 88,000 store empire. Howard Schultz flat out said yesterday, yeah, we had to leave Seattle. Okay. And it's the mayor's fault because they were charging us so much frickin' money. It became anti-business. Okay, the way you get ahead in business, the way you accumulate vast wealth, the way you become a job creator and invigorate entire ecosystems in communities is by finding efficient ways to use your money and your resources. to provide

0: 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Industry prizes efficiency. Can I tell you a magic trick? If you really wanted to figure out how to get ahead in whatever way you work, be efficient. You'll never meet a profoundly successful person that creates drama in their day-to-day life, ever. Nor do they hang around with or retain people who create drama in their everyday life, because it takes creative energy away from the mission statement. That's why so many companies have divested from those ESG scores, where they were getting graded on environmental, social, and governance positions instead of whether or not you like the taste of their hamburger. They're like, what does one have to do with our bottom line? The answer is nothing. It was just an extortion racket aimed at pressuring companies into supporting a woke agenda. But woke is inefficient, as is high tax government that rewards businesses in no way, shape, or form, because the crime goes up, the poverty goes up, and the taxes go up with it. Because when you get in the habit of giving away stuff, somebody's got to pay for that free stuff. And that somebody's not the government. They don't have money. They get it from you. So Howard Schultz, who just recently took Starbucks from Seattle, where it was founded, all the way to Miami, wrote an op-ed in the Wall Street Journal Monday. He said, according to Schultz, the ecosystem that gave rise to blue chip firms such as Microsoft, Amazon, and Costco has become fractured due to serious problems, including chronic homelessness, disorder in core business districts, persistent budget deficits, declining public school outcomes, and a slowing technology hiring cycle. So essentially what happened was the combination of that and what he cited was Seattle Mayor Katie Wilson and her socialist rhetoric, which vilifies employers, even while she continues to rely on them for revenue. She has encouraged residents who disagree with her policies to leave. And guess what? Those people are leaving. And when they leave, they take the tax revenue with them. So the socialist idiot running the city, no differently than it's happening in places like LA, no differently than Mom Donnelly's doing it here in New York. I focus on a lot of these individual races because I try to make this point over and over again. You might not care in Omaha, Nebraska, if you're listening on KFAB, who the mayor of New York is. You might not care who the mayor of California is. Okay, but the reality is that the Democrat running in your local election has the same policies as them. So they're generating the most media content. We filter this discussion through them, but you understand it's the same dopey big government socialist agenda. And no matter how many fancy, fabulous things they promise, the only one that can actually provide them to people is you, the taxpaying citizen.
1: Just hold on to your pocketbook. They just put a lien on your money, your savings, and your retirement.
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0: girl. Back in action. Fox Across America. Your main man, Jimmy Fallon. A little more in our stampede of stupidity happening out in Los Angeles. And again, I did this when Mamdani was running for mayor in New York. I said, hey, you don't care. I said, but understand if Mamdani wins, AOC is going to wind up running for president because that means socialism is viable. And no one believed me, but guess who is number one and two in the poly market odds of being the Democratic frontrunner now in 2028? Alexandria Ocasio-Cortez.
1: AOC is a dope.
0: It's her and Kamala neck and neck. Gavin Newsom now in third because the fraud is a concern. J.D. Vance spoke earlier today about how they're diverting $1.8 billion in Medicare from the state of California because they haven't taken fraud seriously. California spends $10 billion a year on Medicare and health care for illegal immigrants. People in this country illegally are the subject of $10 billion of your tax dollars. That's bananas. But here is those people, okay, running an attack ad on Spencer Pratt. Now, the things they're trying to attack are things every American supports. That's why they're broken. In every city they run, they don't share priorities with people. Listen to this, clip 18.
2: Republican Spencer Pratt is the last thing Los Angeles needs for mayor. Pratt opposes using taxpayer money to build brand new houses for our unhoused neighbors, saying it's time for the homeless to get help or get out. Pratt thinks L.A. needs thousands more police officers rather than more social workers. And Republican Spencer Pratt thinks public employee unions should have less power, not more. L.A. is on the right track and needs to stay the course. Vote no on Republican Spencer Pratt.
0: Whoever made that commercial?
1: You're an idiot!
0: 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This guy wants more cops and less junkies on the streets? 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Only a broken liberal strategist could think it was a good idea for demonizing a guy to want more cops.
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6: CBS News Brief. Alec Murdoch's convictions in the deaths of his wife and son are overturned by the South Carolina Supreme Court, and a new trial is ordered. But CBS News legal contributor Jessica Levinson points out
7: he is facing and has been convicted of financial crimes. 12 counts. He's facing 40 years for someone of his age. That is tantamount to a life sentence.
6: On Capitol Hill.
8: By this vote, the yeas are 49, the nays are 50. Therefore, the motion is not agreed to.
6: The Senate fails to pass a resolution aimed at limiting President Trump's military actions in Iran. It's the seventh attempt to limit his Iran war powers. President Trump is in China for a summit with President Xi Jinping. Trade deals are a top priority on the agenda. Trump also says the two will discuss energy in Taiwan. CBS's Anna Corrin is in Beijing.
9: President Trump and President Xi both hoping that this will be a productive summit and win-win for both sides.
6: CBS News Brief, I'm Jennifer Kuiper.
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0: brought it down. Like we're at a school dance on Fox Across America with Jimmy Fallon. But joining us now is the one man everybody wishes they had their arms around when Spandau Ballet comes on. I'm talking about comedy sexiest man, Diamond Dave Landau. Hey, girl.
1: Hey, baby. How are you?
0: Oh, we're back together again.
1: It's beautiful. Slow dancing.
0: Can I throw something at you? Because I was thinking about this. I was watching us on TV.
1: Please.
0: I was watching us on TV the other night. There's millions of people watching, lots of laughs. Everybody's having a good time. But it did dawn on me that we're idiots because we went into showbiz when we could both be running hospices in California for a lot more money.
1: Dude, we completely missed out on the fact that you can just get $1 billion in grant money and you don't even have to. Like, even if we killed people, it's okay.
0: Nothing.
1: But you don't even, but you don't have to kill them. Like, you can just get free money.
0: Oh, buddy. I'm like, it's like I was the other day, right? After we taped the TV show, we both go our separate ways. You're performing, I'm performing. I'm running through the airport talking to you on the phone. And it dawned on me that we're working so much harder than we need to be working. Right now.
1: There's a guy here in Dallas driving around in a pink BMW that's like $80,000.
0: Uh-huh.
1: He has, I don't know, 30 H-1B visas for a hospice. It's amazing. People see him at red lights. No one's doing anything about it.
0: No, they don't even care because we've gotten to this other place of respect now where people are like, oh, you pulled that out. Do you remember? It's like, it's funny. When we were little kids, you know how the big genre was mob movies like Goodfellas? Our kids' ages, they're going to grow up watching something called Somali Fellas or something like that. Just ever since I was a little kid, I wanted to be a gangster. You know, he's just running a fake daycare.
1: Yes, the Somali father. It's very sad, but I don't know. It's like the Lufthansa heist or whatever it actually was. It was way less than they pulled off. And you weren't supposed to buy a pink car immediately and drive around. They whacked him right away.
0: Take it back.
1: For doing that.
0: Yeah, come on. I love it, Jimmy. I love that car. It's in my mother-in-law's name. Take it back.
1: This is like buying it in the middle of the heist. It's impressive.
0: Do you remember the kid? We're talking to Dave Landau. Do you remember the kid out in Minneapolis, when all those Nick Shirley videos were going viral? They had a kid come out who was managing a daycare, and he said that someone had broken in overnight and stolen the records of all the kids that were enrolled in the daycare, and he happened to be wearing a $5,000 Yankee hat with a diamond logo.
1: Yes.
0: Like, no one's even trying anymore, Dave Landau. Not even a little.
1: No. There was one hospice Nick Shirley went to, and they said, yeah, let me get the records. And it was right out of what you would write as a sketch. The two women run out back, and they're in a $200,000 Mercedes trying to get away out the back door. The whole place is empty. Wouldn't you at least, if you had that much money, I don't know, buy like a mat or make it look like there was a shoe cubby? They don't even go that far. They don't even make it look like there could be kids.
0: And they fled the interview like in Fargo. He's fleeing the interview. He's fleeing the interview.
1: Yeah, he's going out the back door. She's shoving her friend in a wood chipper.
0: I was just watching this because J.D. Vance is like, they're taking $1.8 billion from California. They're like, oh, they don't take fraud seriously, so they're going to divert some of these Medicare payments. Now, the response becomes, oh, this is racist. But it really, you know, that's obviously like the lazy out. But I bring it up because there's this thing happening now. I played a clip earlier. And it really has to do with the broken priorities of a political party. Okay, Karen Bass is now offering free teeth to meth addicts living on the streets of California, with the premise being these people can't make it in life because they don't have teeth. But if meth is melting their teeth away and you give them free teeth, if you don't actually kick the meth addiction, what do you think happens to these teeth, Dave?
1: Is that why my grandma had dentures? Because that hussy was a tweaker?
0: Never mind what giving them teeth does to the value of their prostitution. It's worth more money without the teeth.
1: I was going to say, how are they going to get more meth without that good gum feel? What a great... That's... Here's a thing that might help. Just throwing it out there. Border control. That might do more for keeping the meth out. But if you want to go around and throw free dentures at everybody, that's the answer.
0: It's killing
1: me. That's the problem.
0: It's killing me.
1: It's not the meth that's the issue. It's the teeth. And I bet you, too, if you give a meth addict brand new teeth, they're going to take real good care of them.
0: They're not going to sell them. No way.
1: But
0: that's my favorite part, because she's like, how do you expect these people to get jobs? They have no teeth. When you walk in to get a job, if you have no teeth, nobody's going to hire you. Maybe she feels that way. But if you walk into a job interview with a full set of teeth and get into an argument with the water cooler because you think you're being chased by rats from out of space, also going to dampen the job prospects, no?
1: I think it might. If you're ripping off your skin and talking to people who aren't there, they're not going to say, yeah, but he's got veneers.
0: Look at the chiclets on that guy. Hold on, not right now. He's going potty in the lobby. He'll be back in a minute. Yeah, wait till you see his teeth. Management. Yes.
1: Yeah, he just robbed three customers, but boy, he's got $1 million smile, doesn't he?
0: Dave Landau, where are you going to be appearing next? Tell me everything.
1: This weekend, I will be in Greenwood, in Indiana, right outside of Indianapolis.
0: Yeah,
1: I think it's called Mad Hatter. And then next weekend, I'll be at the Belly of the Beast. Or next week, Wednesday, Cobb's Comedy Club. And Thursday, I'll be in Sacramento at the Punchline.
0: Oh, yeah. We talked about this on TV. This is the Funny Fentanyl Tour.
1: Yes, it is. It's the Funny Fentanyl Tour, and I'm going to go there, and I'm going to be counting the teeth of meth addicts and seeing how many I can get them.
0: I got to tell you a funny story. So Cobb's, which is right, you know, the trolley comes right past Cobb's, if you're on that line, the Grand line, and whatchamacallit?
1: It's no longer corn on the Cobb's due to the lack of teeth in the community.
0: It's just slobs. It's just people camped out on sidewalks. It's not good. But what I bring it up because on the way here today, I don't know if this is a national news story or not. I don't know. I haven't seen headlines on it. But I was walking through Times Square today, and Times Square has tourism trolleys now. Okay, the way they would do in San Francisco. Oh. Yeah, similar thing. And someone got hit by a trolley today in Times Square. So there was the good news is they only do 1 mile an hour, which is the next point I was going to make is like, if you get hit by a trolley, you've been to San Francisco a million times. You've got to want to get hit by a trolley.
1: Yeah, you're kind of looking for a lawsuit or you were shoved in front of it.
0: Yeah, that's one of two. So there was a guy laying in the ground like, I'm suing. And at first I was like, wow, this guy's going to get some money. And then it dawned on me how broke the city was. If he's getting money, it's because he's going to have to volunteer to drive that trolley, no?
1: Yeah, that's pretty much going to be it. Is he going to go to the mayor's mansion and have to sit down and have a meeting with him? And by sit down, I mean on the floor.
0: Yeah, the only way he's getting invited to the mayor's mansion is if he attacks a synagogue. It's unfortunate. Yeah. You got to want it.
1: Yeah,
0: it is so bananas.
1: Yes, they have blueprints for which tower he wants to take down.
0: We wish we were kidding. People think we're kidding. Did the guy, do you remember the guy the Trump administration tried to deport because he was up at Columbia? And he was like, oh, no, you got to kill all the Jews. The river to the sea, the faculty, all of them. Kill them all. Okay. That guy was allowed to stay in the country, and he went to Mamdani's for dinner after that. Like, Mamdani literally had him there.
1: Yes, he enjoyed him. He brought him over for a nice halal feast.
0: When I was first starting out, there was a kid who had a baby. He did, on the ground. You're right. That's hilarious.
1: He did, for real. Yeah. They slaughtered a cow upside down. There was a lamb.
0: There was a guy who had a bit when I was doing like open mics back in the day, and he used to fly like El Al or whatever the airline was. And he goes, it's not like America. He's like, in America, if you hear there's a terrorist on the plane, everybody freaks out. But he's like, but on El Al, they're like, there's a terrorist on the plane. And he's like, hey, I love your work. Can you take a picture with my kid? That's Mamdani.
1: Yes, it is.
0: Not
1: well,
0: good.
1: I'm from Detroit, next to Dearborn, which has the now largest mosque.
0: Oh, yeah.
1: Yeah, in the United States. And no, nothing against them, obviously. Great, great people. We want them to run our cities, obviously. I think it's great that we completely forgot about that huge tragedy. I even forgot what it was called back in 01.
0: If only I knew the date. If only we could Google the date of a tragedy.
1: Yes, somewhere between summer and fall. That's all I remember.
0: I said this before you came on. I said everybody actually thinks it's like an easy time to be a comic, but I almost think it's harder because the world is so absurd that you've got to out-absurd the world, you know?
1: You have to, and it's very hard. Anything that you do, I mean, right now we're talking about the guy who's running New York who hates Jews openly,
0: yeah,
1: as well as the 1 mile an hour trolley that they put in Times Square, which what are you getting a view of in Times Square at this point? The people that either the call to prayer or the people. Like, there's no reason to. Why would you even want to see that at this point?
0: Yeah, I mean, Times Square.
1: There's nothing to see.
0: No.
1: Or meth addicts that need teeth.
0: Maybe that's
1: like that's a campaign promise.
0: Yeah, like that's what she's running on. That's what the trolley's there to do. It's there to carry them off to California, probably. On that, it's the Powell Hyde line. That's where you're going to see Dave. If you're in Frisco right now, if you're listening on KSRO in Santa Rosa, you want to head south. Okay, you're going to go on the Powell Hyde line. It's going to take you right by Cobb's Comedy Club. You're going to see Dave out front shooting dice with the hobos. I love that.
1: Oh, I plan to do it. I'm going to win a baby.
0: None of this is even a joke. Oh, man, what a time to be alive.
1: It's really something.
0: It's great.
1: I wish it was not, but I wish it was 20 years ago and we were in, well, we were in comedy. We just unfortunately stayed in it to watch the world end.
0: You know, they do those Where Are They Now segments. We're in a Where Are They Still. Not good.
1: But yeah, not it really good. Is sad.
0: Go see a seal or something down at the wharf, would you? I'll talk to you over the weekend.
1: I certainly will. Thank you, my friend.
0: The great Dave Landau. We're back after this.
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0: bottom of the ninth on Fox Across America with your main man, Jimmy Failla. Shout out to Dave Landau. Get on the Powell Hotline. Go see him at Cobb's Comedy Club this weekend. I am off the road doing something privately here for the Fox News Channel that you can't know about. That's a real story. But I'll be back next week. I'll be in Reno, Nevada. That's a hot one. That is Memorial Day weekend. So you got a three-day weekend. You get banged up in the park Saturday night at the Bartley Ranch. You got Sunday and Monday to go to rehab, get your life together so you can be back in the workforce on Tuesday. At least that's my plan. And then obviously we're going to be out in California hardcore in July. We're going to be in Monterey on the 17th. We're going to be in Napa on the 18th. We're going to be in Anaheim on the 25th. These are all in July. And they are all on sale at foxacrossamerica.com, baby. So me and Dave Landau were joking about Karen Bass. If you didn't hear this clip earlier in the show today, I just really want you to wrap your head around this. Because I always say, this is the dumbest time there's ever been to be alive. Karen Bass, mayor of L.A., she was at a swim-up bar when her city burnt to the ground. She was over in Ghana against the advice of her advisors, who said there's a high probability of wildfires when the winds are like this. She's like, oh, I'm going on a girl's trip to Ghana. Go screw. Rosé all day, baby. If anybody needs me, I'll be at the swim-up bar. Slay, queen. And there she went. And of course, city caught on fire. She's gone on to blame it on climate change, even after a man was arrested for arson. I've played these clips chapter and verse. But right now, Spencer Pratt's making serious inroads. He's got a great AI campaign. And we know he's starting to do damage because TMZ is now running hit pieces on him. TMZ running a piece saying Spencer Pratt claimed he was living in a trailer after his house burnt down, but it turns out he's living at the Beverly Hills Hotel. And they think that's some type of slight to Spencer Pratt's, let me say that, the old-fashioned way.
1: Do you speak any English?
0: It turns out Spencer Pratt, okay, is not living in a trailer. He's living in a hotel. But why is he choosing between a trailer or a hotel? Because Karen Bass let his house burn down.
2: Bingo, man, bingo.
0: So when you try to change the conversation to some other metric that has nothing to do with who can rebuild California and restore the quality of life, you know, you're kind of conceding the point that you're losing the argument. But you got to run these attack ads because Karen Bass, from a policy standpoint, this is what me and Dave Landau were joking about. She says she wants to give free teeth to meth heads, free teeth. So at a time when California is the highest taxed state in the country, you pay the most state tax for gas. You have the highest rates of homelessness that you pay for. Trillions of dollars in wealth are fleeing the west coast of this country because of high tax liberal governments. They go, I know what you guys need, more taxes so we can give free teeth to meth addicts. Listen to this clip. This is a real campaign proposal. Clip 14.
3: How many people who are unhoused that you meet have no teeth at all? They don't have teeth. Why? Because meth rots your teeth. You can't succeed without teeth. So there needs to be comprehensive health care provided to people.
0: Okay, that's Karen Bass.
4: That is so embarrassing.
0: How do you expect these people to get hired with no teeth? Guys, again, they're meth heads. There but for the grace of God go all of us. I'm not shunning the significance of addiction. I'm not telling you it doesn't matter. But that's why we need them to kick it. That's why instead of fake empathy, which is, well, these people are drug addicts, we're not going to call them drug addicts. We're going to call them unhoused citizens. Oh, great. And we're going to give them crack pipes and heroin needles on the taxpayer's dime because we don't want them catching diseases while they do the drugs. Do you want to know the old-fashioned way to stop people from catching diseases when they're doing drugs? It's to stop them from doing drugs. But they disguise this as empathy. Why? Because if you tolerate the problem, you get to fund the problem. And if you get to fund the problem, that means the government cuts a check to a big fat NGO like they're doing with the free diaper thing out in California. That NGO is run by somebody who's pulling a salary and ultimately donates some of that cash back to their mayoral campaign or their gubernatorial campaign. And the problem, by the way, never gets better. Because if the problem gets better, we stop funding it as a government. Name one thing the government funds that we've stopped funding. That's the old line from Milton Friedman. There's nothing more permanent than a temporary government program. Do you remember when the fuel crisis spiked in 2009? It was when Bush was handing off to Obama and the airline slapped a $50 surcharge on every plane ticket because gas prices went up. Well, in the ensuing 10 years, gas prices were $2 a gallon lower than they were when they hit us with that $50 surcharge. Did they ever pull back that $50 surcharge from your plane ticket?
4: Not even close.
0: Still there to this day. Now, granted, gas is back up again. But the fact remains, anything they tell you that's temporary is permanent. Because the minute you go to take away the temporary thing, they go, why? What do you have against these people? What, are you a racist? You want to bust the fake hospices? Why? Because Somalis run them? What do you got against Somalis? Like, Somalis are fine. I'm just tired of getting ripped off. White, black, gay, brown, Hispanic, none of it matters. Shut up. Show's over. Pay up. Get out.
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10: I'm Jennifer Kuiper. After several alleged fraud schemes, the Trump administration announces a nationwide 6-month freeze on new Medicare enrollments by hospice and home health agencies. The Centers for Medicare and Medicaid Services says the moratorium will help prevent fraud and protect vulnerable patients. Vice President J.D. Vance says of the financial advantage,
11: you can prolong the Medicare and Medicaid trust funds well into the future, so it does have a significant budgetary impact. Whether that's hundreds of billions of dollars or maybe even more, we're not going to know until we do the work, but we're going to do the work.
10: The Senate confirms Kevin Warsh as Fed chair in a win for President Trump, who has repeatedly clashed with outgoing Fed chief Jerome Powell. Just days after the start of a second term, President Trump announced plans to turn the U.S. military base in Guantanamo Bay, Cuba, into a massive detention center that was supposed to hold as many as 30,000 people facing deportation. But CBS's Camila Montoya-Galvez reports,
12: what the internal government documents that we obtain show is that this week, there are only 6 immigration detainees being held at Guantanamo Bay. Just 6 individuals from Haiti are currently being detained there, pending deportation.
10: Florida's alligator Alcatraz will shut down. CBS News Miami's Jim DeFiti.
13: The vendors are being told that the last detainee, and there are about 1,400 or so still held at alligator Alcatraz, and it'll take a few weeks to get them out, but sometime in June, they're expecting that the last detainee will leave the facility.
10: Eric Fleming, the drug counselor who delivered friend star Matthew Perry ketamine that killed him, has been sentenced to 2 years in prison. He pleaded guilty to distribution of ketamine, resulting in death. Artificial intelligence cheating has led to a historic change at one of the nation's most prestigious schools. CBS's Jim Crisula reports.
14: It's a reversal of an 1893 policy. Faculty at Princeton University have voted to require proctoring in all in-person exams because of artificial intelligence. For more than a century, Princeton prided itself on an honor code, so revered that proctoring during exams was banned. Students' pledge not to cheat was enough.
10: President Trump is in China for a summit with President Xi Jinping. CBS's Anna Corrin is there.
15: President Xi, he is wanting a reduction on tariffs. He is wanting export restrictions on advanced semiconductors to be lifted, as well as sanctions on Chinese entities. This is certainly on his wish list, as is Taiwan.
10: China wants to reassert full control over Taiwan. Stocks are mixed on Wall Street. This is CBS News.
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10: There will be an addition to a high-profile remembrance this fall. CBS's Deborah Rodriguez in New York.
19: Next September, the 9/11 Memorial and Museum in New York City will add a new moment of silence to honor people who died from the health effects of the terror attack. For the past 24 years, there have been six, marking the times when each World Trade Center tower was hit, when they fell, as well as times corresponding with the Pentagon attack and the crash of United Flight 93 in Pennsylvania. Since 9/11, thousands of first responders, rescue, recovery, relief workers, and people who lived in Lower Manhattan have died from illnesses related to the attack. Deborah Rodriguez, CBS News, New York.
10: A disease outbreak significantly reduced wolf numbers in Wyoming and Yellowstone National Park last year. Biologists report the lowest wolf population in 20 years, with canine distemper as the likely cause. Jennifer Kuiper, C.
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0: from the heart of our nation's capital, Washington, D.C. Backed by the trusted voices of Team Fox. A clear, fresh voice cutting through the noise to tell the truth. It's the Guy Benson Show. Filling in for Guy Benson, here's Harry Hurley.
1: With Christine, Dylan, and Joelle, I am Harry, and this is the Guy Benson Show, and this is a Fox News alert. The United States Senate has confirmed Kevin Warsh, so this is not, you're not having like a repeat thing here. Yesterday was the Senate confirmation for a 14-year term on what's called the Federal, you know, Board of Governors of the Federal Reserve Board. Today, the U.S. Senate voted, and for some reason, I don't have time to get into it, three additional people voted for him to be chairman than did for him to be a member. I guess maybe, you know, he's on the board. All right. So we'll give him the vote. So 54 votes today, 51 yesterday, but it's a whole separate vote that just took place about 15 or so minutes ago that he now has the 14-year term on the Fed Board of Governors, and now he has a 4-year term as the Federal Reserve Board chairman. So President Trump's vision of a new era at the central bank is officially underway. It is my distinct honor. I've had the privilege to interview Governor Senator Brownback a couple of times over the years. My wife is very excited because, like Sam, my wife was the first New Jersey state president of the FFA. So they have, my wife and Sam Brownback have that in common. Sam was the state chairman in his state. Also, Sam was a vice president at the national FFA level. Also, a great United States senator, great governor, a phenomenal U.S. ambassador. So you talk on a day where our president is time zone 12 hours away, truly one of the great minds on China. He is the author of China's War on Faith. It is my honor to present on the Guy Benson Show, Sam Brownback. Governor, Senator, welcome.
2: Oh, man, Harry, with that kind of introduction, I can only go downhill from here.
1: But I'm with
2: thank you.
1: You.
2: And boy, give your wife a big salute from me for being in Future Farmers of America. Man, I don't get to talk to people that have that kind of connections very much anymore.
1: Sam, I brought that up because I've never met someone that's been involved with the FFA that got to the level of president, and really you don't even have to get to the level of president like you did and my wife did, Margie, and she's a big fan of yours from the first time that you were running for elective office. She told me that, you know, you two have met, that, you know, she knew of your work with the FFA, and so all that is just very good. But I think we could agree on this point, that those leadership skills and the discipline and the time you put in, the commitment, all of it, it perfectly pairs with the things you've done thereafter, right?
2: It has. It was really my door that showed me politics. I grew up on a farm in eastern Kansas, outside of a small town, Parker, Kansas, 250 people. I'd never met a congressman. Of course, I knew the system, but I'd never met anybody. They didn't come to a town like Parker. And then I'm state president of Future Farmers. I come up to Washington for the state president's conference. I meet my congressman and I go, wow, how do you get a job like that? Look at that. And it really gave me a vision for the future and for my professional career and that I'm still pursuing.
1: What do you think personally? You know, we've heard a lot of different people that have had the privilege to be both a member of the legislature and be the chief executive of their state. What's better, being one of 100 or one of 50? And of course, it isn't even just the math that sort of tilts it. Hey, I'd rather be one of 50. It's being the actual chief executive officer of your state. Is being governor better than being U.S. senator?
2: You know, you get different people having different ideas of this, but I enjoyed the Senate much more than I enjoyed the governorship. The Senate, you know, you can look around the world at these big issues. You can look at things like religious persecution that's happening. You could work on anti-human trafficking items, along with the things for your home state that you're taking care of there. And the stimulus of it and the ability to move things around the world was really extraordinary and very stimulating. At the governor level, you got to deal with problems. We got to make the budget balance. We got to fix the roads. We got to make sure the schools are operating. And we had just so many problems while I was governor. The pension system was in the bankruptcy zone, and we weren't growing as a state. And so you got to fix all these things. And then when you fix things, people get irritated because they say they want change, but most of the time, really, what people want is just things to kind of bounce along the way they are. So for me, the Senate was it was a more enjoyable period of time. Got to do a lot in both jobs, in both roles, and I'm honored to have been able to serve in those kind of capacities.
1: We are visiting with Sam Brownback. You talk about, you know, having done it all. Former member of the House of Representatives, former member of the United States Senate, former United States governor, and former U.S. Ambassador at Large for International Religious Freedom. I want to bring your book into play, because as our great president, my former boss, by the way, Governor Senator, is in Beijing for what I think clearly are high stakes in this summit with President Xi, you, in writing the book China's War on Faith, for those listening, their war on faith is also their war on Western civilization as we know it. Fair comment?
2: Absolutely. I believe right now we are in a clash of civilizations moment with the Chinese Communist Party, and it's a complete worldview, different view. They view communism as officially atheistic, and it's not only officially atheistic, it's operationally necessary for it to be, because they cannot tolerate an authority higher than the government. And so they do spend billions of dollars every year to put down, hold down, suppress, kill, wipe out religion of every type and of every nature. Yeah. And Western civilization is built on a Judeo-Christian principle that each and every individual is a unique individual created in the image of God. It has unalienable rights. And these two systems are just at loggerheads with each other, and they're both strong. And the communists are at war with us, whether we realize we're at war with them.
1: That's right.
2: I think we've just got to stand up, call evil for

0: us and to run the world, and we cannot be dependent upon them, particularly for things that are so essential for us. But for a period of time, it's going to take some time to disentangle these two economies.
1: And you just, we're right on the same wavelength on this, Sam. I was just thinking about, while you're giving us this masterclass in this, that if we look at the field of play, we're in a proxy war. We're with Ukraine. China is with Russia. We're at war with Iran. China is with Iran. But yet our president has a good relationship. He would even say a great relationship with President Xi Jinping. And yet they're going against us every time we turn around. But yet we have a good relationship on one hand. How complex is that to keep track of and navigate?
0: I think it'd be terribly complex. And I think President Trump is perhaps even uniquely skilled at being able to do that.
1: Exactly.
0: Because look at what he's just done within the last 6 months, maybe 9 months now. He's shut off the Venezuelan oil from going to China. It's now headed to the United States. He's shut off the Iranian oil from going to China.
1: Yeah.
0: It's sitting in the water right now and probably going to sit in plants. These are amazing moves that he has taken, and now he's going over to the guy that he's done this to, and is trying to just kind of reduce the temperature overall. They cornered the rare earth minerals market, and we shouldn't have let them do that, but they did, and we're going to have to get these plants built in other places. That's going to take time. I just think you got to kind of manage the process right now while recognizing we're in a real battle with these guys. And Mark, too, this is the first president since Kennedy to actually stand up and confront China and the Chinese Communist Party. Nobody else has done that.
1: That's true. Yes, it is.
0: So this is a tough one, and he's doing, I think, really the best he can. But at the end of the day, these systems are just in conflict.
1: I agree with that. Former Senator Sam Brownback is our guest on the Guy Benson Show. How about this one? It's not like, President Trump is very good at multitasking, and again, probably one of the best. So it's not like he would ever take his eye off the prize. But do you think China would ever make an aggressive move on Taiwan? Hey, we're kind of busy right now. We got our eye on Ukraine, Russia, and we're helping out there. We're in this war right now with Iran. We've got the Strait of Hormuz that's locked up and causing problems for the world. All this is going on. Wouldn't that be a great time for somebody like Xi to make a move on Taiwan? Of course, we and the world rely on their semiconductor chip prowess and all of that. So they always have been provocative towards Taiwan, but never willing to go all the way in. Do you give thought to that, Sam?
0: Oh, I think about it a lot, and I'm sure the president does a lot as well. But he really has been good about keeping his adversaries off balance and not knowing what he's going to do. He's the least predictable president we've had in modern era, if not ever. And that's been to our favor in this situation in dealing with China and Russia and the alliance that stood up against us. They might do it. Although there's another thought here to me is that Xi Jinping has had to move from kind of the country focused on communist ideology to nationalism to rally people. And nationalism, we can use Taiwan to rally people around nationalism. Taiwan belongs to us. We're the greatest people on the earth that they would say of themselves, or that the president would say, and he could use it as a nationalist rallying cry, but it's probably better in the abstract than in the operational, where you actually have to go there and take it. And then look at what Russia did when they claimed Ukraine. Ukraine's not a country, it's part of Russia, and they go to take it, and they didn't get it done.
1: That's right.
0: And they got their heads handed to them.
1: Yeah.
0: I think you could see that sort of scenario be just the nightmare scenario for Xi Jinping, and maybe he just sits back and said, this is better talking about than doing.
1: Senator Brownback, final 30 seconds with regrets. What is your takeaway for our listeners of your book,

0: China's war on faith.
1: That this is their Achilles heel of communism, is religion. They can't tolerate it. It is our best trump card, so to speak. They fear it more than they fear our aircraft carriers or nuclear weapons, and we should be pushing it every chance we get. It's more American than apple pie. It's why we founded this country 250 years ago, our ancestors did. That's how important it is. That's how significant. That's how much of our principle it is. And we really should be using that in our confrontation with the CCP.
0: I have really enjoyed our conversation, Senator Brownback. Have a great day.
1: You too. Thanks, everybody.
0: Good to be with you. We'll be right back. That was very, very important and very informative, because this is, on a busy news day, the Guy Benson Show.
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0: Welcome back to the Guy Benson Show with Christine Dillon and Joel. I'm Harry Hurley filling in today for the great Guy Benson. So a new era has begun at the Federal Reserve Board. Number one, the U.S. Senate confirmed yesterday Kevin Warsh for a 14-year term. Can you believe that? It's supposed to be independent, right? 14-year term. And then today, because it is a completely separate matter, you know, being on the board is one thing. Being the chairman of the Federal Reserve Board is altogether another. So the Senate voted again today, and Senator John Fetterman was the only Democrat to vote for. It's such a shame, you know, the environment that we are in. It's ridiculous. This guy was the youngest Fed board member in history at age 35. He's still a young man, but that was a bit ago. I mean, first of all, if you're the opposition party, he is clearly qualified to be on the board because he's been there before and did a very good job. And there was no reason. I always believe the other side should vote for a qualified nominee. It doesn't mean if you were the president that that's who you would pick. But I don't like any of these cabinet votes that are 50 votes and needing the vice president to break the tie, or 51 votes like our friend Pete Hegseth got when he was confirmed. Maybe Pete needed the tiebreaker, come to think of it. J.D. Vance, I think, might have had to break a tie with Pete. But it's just ridiculous. But it's a new era, a new board member, a new chairman. And what we have is something that is it is unprecedented. And some will say, well, when Harry Truman was president, or it was a guy in the past. Yeah, the guy's name was Mariner Eccles. And President Truman did ask him to remain with the Federal Reserve Board as vice chairman. That's a heck of a difference than having a president that wanted you gone from the moment he became the president. And we have something we've never seen before. Jerome Powell actually says, I don't think he'll be here for long, but he still has many years. He's out as chairman. That's official. But he has many years on his term. But usually a Fed chair leaves at the time of a new chair. Jerome Powell has decided not to do that. Let's see how long he stays. I predict on the Guy Benson Show, he's not going to stay for as long as some think. We'll be back. Don't go away. Julian Epstein is next. It's the Guy Benson Show.
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3: CBS News Brief. Amid a fraud probe, Medicare pauses new enrollments for hospice providers. Vice President J.D. Vance also saying,
4: the federal government is deferring $1.3 billion in Medicaid reimbursements from the state of California. And the simple reason is because the state of California has not taken fraud very seriously.
3: The Senate confirms Kevin Warsh as Fed chair. The Guantanamo Bay detention facility is mostly empty despite President Trump's promise to hold 30,000 migrants. CBS's Camilo Montoya Galvez.
5: According to the document, government staff, that is employees at the Department of Defense and ICE assigned to this mission to hold detainees, outnumber detainees 100-1.
3: The murder convictions for Alec Murdoch, who was found guilty of killing his wife and son, have been overturned by the South Carolina Supreme Court. CBS's Jim Crisula.
6: The justices ruled the clerk of court involved in the case influenced the jury to find Murdoch guilty.
3: CBS News Brief. I'm Jennifer Kuiper.
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1: Welcome back to the Guy Benson Show with Christine Dillon and Joelle. I am Harry Hurley. Honored to fill in today for Guy Benson. And truly, it's not just, you know, puffery here. One of my absolute favorite national guests, Julian Epstein, served as chief counsel to the House Judiciary Committee and staff director to the House Oversight Committee, Democrats, just a few years ago. Seems like yesterday. You can follow all things at Julian Epstein, spelled traditionally, so there's nothing exotic, just as it sounds, at Julian Epstein. If you have the opportunity to listen to Julian Epstein, you should listen. And if you have the opportunity to read one of his columns, you should do so, because he's smart and he's fair and he knows what he's talking about. Julian, it is always great to spend time with you.
2: Harry, likewise, you're very generous with your introduction. Thank you very much.
1: Thank you so much. Thanks for being here on the Guy Benson Show. So I'm just going to say it. The Democrats have overplayed their hand big time on redistricting. And in fact, they got scorched. It's not just singed. They got scorched on this, didn't they?
2: As a political matter, yes. I think there's a couple things going on. One is you have the Virginia case last week, which I think was a straightforward reading of the constitutional amendment in Virginia.
1: Agreed.
2: I think it was very predictable that that was going to happen. Then you have the voting rights decision, which is, been lambasted on the left as Jim Crow 2.0.
1: Yeah.
2: I think that would be hyperbole, to put it mildly. The Voting Rights Act was never about jamming members of one race into a congressional district. It was about preventing impediments to voting. And I think the left has forgotten what the actual text of the Voting Rights Act says.
1: And you wouldn't split hairs with me to say that what they're using as their defense is something that is an utter weakness for Democrats. It's kind of ironic, isn't it?
2: When you say their defense, what specifically
1: they're using when they say Jim Crow 2.0, that was Democrats.
2: Oh.
1: And well, they're flipping it on Republicans.
2: Yes, I think that was certainly the tradition of the Democratic Party,
1: yeah.
2: And that is actually how they solidified their vote in the South, through segregation. It's strange because what majority minority districts are is essentially segregation. It puts all voters into one district. It means other candidates can ignore black voters, and I think it becomes unhelpful to black voters in the following sense. When you put members of one race into one district, it tends to promote a culture of zero-sum victimization. And I think the dialogue, the discourse that goes on within that congressional district is an us-against-them discourse,
1: right,
2: rather than a more integrative,
1: that's right,
2: let's sort of work together across racial lines to build for the future.
1: What did Chief Justice Roberts say, Julian? Something akin to the best way to not have racism is not to do racist, things. I mean,
2: he
1: called it right.
2: 2007 case, he said the best way to stop discriminating on race is to stop discriminating on race.
1: There you go. There you go.
2: I think that's an apt quote. I think the Democrats have really exaggerated the voting rights case. I mean, I think they're also sort of dated. There was a period of time where white voters might not vote for black voters, but you see white voters voting for black candidates. Sorry, you see, Barack Obama. Kamala Harris was on the ticket twice as a black candidate, although blacks are 13% of the population. You see Marco Rubio, Ted Cruz, Tim Scott. There's plenty of evidence across the country that white voters will vote for black candidates. So I think that era,
1: that's right,
2: where the single member district came in the 1980s, I think that's sort of gone.
1: Hey, Julian,
2: I used to work for a member of the Black Caucus who was in a single member district. So
1: let me ask you to try to break something down, because this is just the sheer numbers. It really happened. Former President Biden got more of the African American male vote than former Vice President Kamala Harris did. How do you explain that?
2: Well, I have been talking about that for years. I explain that primarily as the working class voters, including black voters, abandoning the Democratic Party. Mm. And secondarily, as Kamala Harris being a bad candidate that could not explain positions in any coherent way that people could understand. I think people saw her as an empty suit. So I think it was both of those factors. But I think, you know, the Democrats have major problems right now. It's not just the abandonment of the working class, but if we just follow the thread, Harry, for a second on these voting right cases and the redistricting, the biggest, you know, the biggest sort of triple whammy here is going to come with the 2030 census. You've yes. already seen probably a total of what is the equivalent of 12, 13 congressional districts migrate from high-tax blue states to low-tax red states.
1: That's right.
2: That trend is going to keep going. I think you put together the voting rights case with the census in 2030, you could be looking at a 30 to 40 seat switch in the House, which could change our politics for, you know, generations. And I think that is very likely to happen. I think that's a fact, a product of Democratic governance or Democratic misgovernance in blue states where people are just sick of high taxes, high crime, poor government, poor stewardship of the government. And I think you're seeing a mass exodus away from sort of socialist ideology, which is, you know, we know socialism doesn't work as an economic theory. I think it also doesn't work as a political theory. It's very tempting for a short period of time to voters who want a free lunch. Mm-hmm. But I think eventually people figure out that it doesn't work. You know, Margaret Thatcher had the great line, the problem with socialism is eventually you run out of other people's money.
1: Yeah, it has 100% track record of failing every time. It's 100%.
2: Right.
1: Now, Julian, see if this still applies. It's simple. And it may be just many things that today in this particular era, this does not compute, Will Robinson. But it used to be if I told you what the price of a gallon of gasoline would be in the run up to really any election, but we'll say a midterm election, you, because you're one of the best in the business of all time, you're one of the goats, you would be able to tell me which party is going to win, and you would likely be right almost every time unless there was some extraordinary thing like September 11th and Republicans kept the House and they wouldn't have without that. I think we probably agree on that, and they did because of that, and America became united. It's the last time, in my estimation, Julian, that we have been united as a country. It's been terrible since then. It's a shame. It shouldn't be that way, but it is. So if I tell you what the price of a gallon of gasoline would be in the run-up to this midterm, does that tell you who's going to win the election?
2: No, not necessarily. I mean, I think history can be predictive, but I don't think it's dispositive.
1: Okay.
2: And I think there are a number of things that are different in this election. One is we've never seen Democratic approval numbers this low. They're in the mid-20s. So Trump is probably at about 40 in the RCP average. Democrats are at the 20s. Their advantage right now in the average of polling is about 3%. At this point in 2018, as you probably know, it was more like 12 points advantage. So they're clearly underperforming for midterms. But, you know, I step back for just a second, if we can, Harry. I cringe every time I hear the discussion about gas prices. And it's not because I don't empathize with particularly working class voters who are feeling the pinch. I do. Mm-hmm. And I would like to see some relief for them. But it's so small minded given what we are facing right now. If Iran gets a nuclear bomb and can blackmail the global economy, $3-4 a gallon gas prices will look like a walk in the park. The implications, not just for gas prices, but for the global economy, for peace, for Israel, for American security, for Western European security, is profound if Iran gets this capability, even if they get primacy in ballistics capability. So what Trump is doing in Iran, I think, is incredibly courageous and incredibly noble because he's risking his presidency on something. If you were to just talk to a political consultant, they would say to Trump, don't do it. The risks are too high. The reward isn't high enough. And Trump is saying, you know what? I don't care about that. I care about what's in the long-term interests of this country. I am trying to preserve the United States national security and primacy globally. And primacy is a good thing because we're the good guys, and Iran, China, Russia, they're the bad guys. So I have no problem with American primacy because we do good things. We promote liberty. We promote democratic free markets. And if we were to continue with the democratic policy of appeasement on Iran, Iran would have a nuclear bomb by now.
1: That's right.
2: And it's only because Trump is the first president of this century to actually get behind his words and take the necessary actions to prevent that from happening, that not only will we have gas prices that are affordable, but we will have a global economy that continues to function and thrive, and we will have peace and security. And I think in the Mideast, a realignment, a massive realignment. If you see the Gulf states now all lining up with the United States and Israel, I think what you see after this issue is resolved, Abraham Accords on steroids and a massive realignment. You are already seeing Russia ready to throw in the towel on Ukraine. Venezuela has been deposed. That's about to happen with Cuba. You are seeing changes in the course of a year here that are so important and so profound and so critical to United States security interests and economic interests that a temporary discomfort of high gas prices so we don't mortgage our future in profound ways, I think is a very small price to pay. And if I had a criticism, Harry, of the Trump administration, it would be that they have not made this case strongly enough.
1: I agree.
2: I think they should have people like Marco Rubio, who I think is the best communicator in the administration. I think they should have him out there every day saying exactly this, that this is a small price to pay so Iran doesn't have the ability to blackmail us from a security point of view and economic point of view going forward.
1: Right, because when President Trump did that the other day, the legacy media, Democrat media, tried to make it, oh, he doesn't care about the price you're paying. No, what he's saying is that the Trump doctrine is that Iran must never have a nuclear bomb. And of course, that's been the policy of the last previous six or more presidents before that. But as you say, Julian Epstein, no other president had the courage to do this, because when you're dealing with these religious fanatics, you're dealing with the Revolutionary Guard, you don't even know who's in charge. I say who's ever in charge of the military is in charge, not some of these people that, you know, who knows, the one-legged son of the Ayatollah that's now disfigured, all that. We can't see him, but we're told he's doing great. Totally agree with what you said, Julian, that this is a small price to pay for stopping Iran. I don't see stopping them, though, without taking out the religious element of Iran and the Revolutionary Guard. Because even if we take them down, like, their navy is depleted dramatically, Air Force still seem to have some missiles. They still seem to have, you know, some of these Shahad drones and things. Great drone maker, by the way. Only Ukraine better. If you leave all the people, then they just reconstitute all over again. I mean, if we free up billions in assets and things like that, this would just be that they're 20 years, 10 years, whatever it is, you know, behind where they were before this. Don't we have to? I know regime change was not in the lexicon. It was not in the Trump doctrine, if you will. But don't we have to get them out of there?
2: I'm for regime change 100%.
1: Yeah, me too.
2: I think that Saudi and UAE and Bahrain and a couple of the other Gulf states are getting closer to that point of view as well. I would love to see a multilateral coalition of the willing being willing to do what it takes on the ground for regime change. I think that is the best ultimate solution to our problem. And I don't say that underestimating what the costs of that could be if we actually had if we had to go in on the ground there. I don't take that lightly.
1: Yeah.
2: Short of that, I think that we are going to have to go back to kinetic activity. The Iranian strategy is and always has been to run the clock. They believe that the advantage of a closed society versus an open society like the U.S. is that eventually, you know, in an open society where politicians are accountable to the public will get anxious and will get antsy and will put pressure on the politicians to get a solution, even if it is an inadequate solution from the U.S. perspective. And that's the game that the Iranians play. And they are relying, frankly, on my party, the Democratic Party, to increase the temperature of opposition so that Trump feels like he's got to cut a deal. And Trump, to his credit, is ignoring that. And I think that is a very courageous and very valorous thing to do.
1: I agree.
2: The one mistake I think that Trump is making here is I think he is, you know, he agreed to the ceasefire and then they closed the strait.
1: I know.
2: And the moment they closed the strait, the ceasefire should have been over.
1: I agree.
2: They are just buying time here, running the clock, hoping to get close to the midterm elections when the pressure gets hotter, when the pressure gets higher and the temperature gets hotter, and hoping that that will force Trump into a bad deal. And I think Trump should just say, look, we're going to go at this for however long it takes, and we're going to get the job done. It's not just the nuclear, it's the ballistics, it's the underground facilities, it's the centrifuges. It's a lot of things here that the Democrats, the Biden and Obama administrations ignored, and that I think Trump has the right team saying that it's not just one thing, it's the entire program that's got to go, and it's got to go in a permanent way, and it's got to be enforceable. And I mean, I think they have a list of particulars. If we don't get to regime change of what needs to happen, now they just need to make that happen. I think we're waiting too long. I think we should be engaged in the kinetic activity right now, because I don't think Iran is or ever will be in good faith. Not under this regime.
1: Strong analysis from Julian Epstein. Julian, it's my regret to say that we've run out of time. Great to be with you, and thank you for your insights.
2: Likewise, Harry. Thank you again for your kind words as well, and I always enjoy the conversation.
1: I do, too. He is great. He is Julian Epstein. This is The Guy Benson Show.
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0: Back to the Guy Benson Show with Christine Dillon and Joel. Harry Hurley filling in today for Guy Benson. Honor to be here. Look how fast things can change. It wasn't that long ago. I mean, like, feels like just a couple of days ago, where Democrats felt all puffed up. They thought that they could gerrymander all over the country. Gavin Newsom, with his blowhard mouth in California, he did accomplish what he set out to do. But look, if you can't do it in California, then forget about it. But really, everything else has gone the wrong way. Republicans now believe they could gain as many as 14 seats in the midterm election with respect to how House maps, when you look at Texas, Missouri, which we'll talk about in a second, North Carolina, Ohio, Florida, and Tennessee. So it's looking like 10 seats almost in the bag, possibly 14 with the way things are set up. And what Democrats started, that I think they're going to rue the day they ever started it, even though they act like they were finishing it, they really were the ones that started it. You look at Missouri, they took a compact, small urban district that covered about 20 miles, and they took it and stretched it to 200 miles over 15 counties. Wow. We'll be back. Don't go away. This is The Guy Benson Show.
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11: I'm Jennifer Kuiper. Vice President J.D. Vance has announced an anti-fraud task force to crack down on Medicare and Medicaid across the country. CBS's Linda Kenyon has the latest.
12: The vice president says the anti-fraud efforts are not about politics.
13: Red state or blue state, we're going to go after it. We have to.
12: Vance says it's about dollars and cents, while also zeroing in on California, Hawaii, New York, and Minnesota.
13: We're trying to save the Medicaid program from dysfunctional state bureaucrats.
12: And not just Medicaid, says Vance, but Medicare programs too. Vance says the anti-fraud task force efforts will include freezing some Medicare enrollments and warning states to investigate Medicaid fraud or risk losing funding. Linda Kenyon, CBS News, Washington.
11: Another attempt to rein in President Trump's war powers in Iran falls short. The Senate has narrowly rejected the resolution, which South Carolina Republican Senator Lindsey Graham calls unconstitutional.
14: You don't like what the commander-in-chief's doing as a member of Congress? Cut off funding to the military operation. Anything else makes 535 Commander-in-Chiefs. The whole concept of the War Power Act, War Powers Act, is dangerous, absurd, and will lead to just chaos.
11: Also in the U.S. Senate today,
15: the ayes are 54, the nays are 45. The nomination is confirmed.
11: Kevin Warsh is the central bank's new chief, replacing Jerome Powell. The 56-year-old New York native left his first term on the board prematurely in 2011 over policy differences. A woman who was on the cruise ship at the center of the Hunter virus outbreak is critically ill in her native France. 11 others confirmed cases have been reported and 3 passengers died. There is a concern in the international cruise industry that this rare virus strain being in the news could be a problem for more standard cruise ship bookings. CBS News travel editor Peter Greenberg.
16: There is growing concern in the travel community as well as among passengers. However, that hasn't translated yet into a drop in bookings because right now the information that we have and that we've been covering is that the virus, for the most part, has been isolated to that one ship. They're monitoring it carefully.
11: A drug counselor tied to the ketamine overdose death of actor Matthew Perry learns his fate.
17: Eric Fleming has been sentenced to 2 years in federal prison. Prosecutors say the licensed drug addiction counselor is the one who supplied the ketamine that led to Perry's 2023 death. After the sentencing, Fleming told reporters he owns what he did and deserves the consequences.
18: I'm regretfully sorry.
17: He's one of 5 people convicted in the case, including the so-called ketamine queen, who's already serving a 15-year sentence. Stacy Lynn, CBS News.
11: Stocks close mixed on Wall Street. This is CBS News.
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0: If you haven't noticed, the price of tomatoes is way up, surging nearly 40% in April from a year earlier. You can blame a combination of bad weather, high tariffs, and increasing transportation costs. It's estimated more than 70% of fresh tomatoes consumed in the U.S. come from Mexico, where unseasonably wet weather and disease have resulted in below-normal yields. Freezes in key growing areas of Florida early this year also affected the tomato crop. Jim Krasula, CBS News.
11: The State Department says the Trump administration is confirmed for confirmed World Cup ticket holders, that is suspending a requirement that foreign visitors from certain countries pay up to as much as $15,000 in bonds. Now, the bond move is a rare easing of immigration requirements under the administration. World Cup team players, coaches, and some staff already were exempt from the bond requirement, but that did not apply to ordinary fans until today.
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0: A new generation of conservative talk. 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Filling in for Guy Benson, here's Harry Hurley.
1: Welcome to The Guy Benson Show with Christine Dillon and Joel. I'm Harry Hurley, filling in today for Guy. Thanks for the honor, team Christine and Guy, of spending some time today with this fine audience. There is a lot that's going on, and I don't think this one is getting covered as much as it should. So let's spend some quality time right here on The Guy Benson Show about, and some of it is accurate, the little bit of coverage that there has been on this. And some of it is not. And the parts that are not accurate are purposeful mischief. And this stuff can get very, very dangerous. You know, it's not a perfect analogy, because they're talking about classified information that's being leaked and, you know, how dangerous that is and so on. But it wasn't that long ago, you might recall, I'm sure you do, when the Dobbs decision was leaked out of the Supreme Court of the United States. Now, you know that you have 9 justices, a certain number of law clerks, a certain number, if you will, ministerial type staff. But I'm telling you, if we pulled 10 people at random out of the Guy Benson Show known universe, you could have cracked the case. I've always believed there was no desire to find out who did that. Just like there was no desire, you would think, if cocaine is found in the White House, in a very sensitive area that's not part of the White House tour or anything like that, you would think there would be an appetite to really want to get at whose cocaine was it. Because there's cameras all over the place. There was no desire to solve that. But remember, the Dobbs decision, and this was a very dirty thing. And look, I believe it came out of one of the Democrats on the court. And they wanted to get it out before the decision actually came out. And do you remember the atmosphere in our country? It was flat out dangerous, hostile. And it's exactly what the purveyors of this kind of conduct look to sow discontentment. And it's an awful thing to do. And I know, like I said, 10 of you will get you subpoena power, we'll give you a budget, you'll be able to interview witnesses, you'll be able to put people on lie detector tests. And I think we could have solved that in 3 to 6 months, probably sooner, but I just want to be conservative about it. We still don't know who did it. And I think they do know, but they don't want the American people to know. And if they don't know, shame on them. So that happened, caused all kinds of difficulty, because what's really important, these decisions that the Supreme Court, they typically release the major decisions in June or early July. It's really important that they be released in an orderly fashion so that you have the majority opinion, if there is a dissenting opinion, that the public can process exactly what happened. That somebody leaked out what the decision was way in advance, all wrong and just completely improper in every way, that could get people killed. You know, long before President Trump was shot and the other attempts on his life made, Mr. Magoo, who's blind, could see it. That was ginning up, really agitating. I call it activating. President Kennedy once said, because he said, oh, you know, you should put that top on that. He said, look, you can't see me. I have to be with the people. And he was at peace with the fact that if one person is willing to put their life on the line, that there's really not a whole lot you can do about that. Now, our Secret Service protection is much more integrated and modernized and all kinds of things than it was back in 1963 on November 22nd. But his point is still very, very valid. You know, the guy that put himself out on the golf course, and he was there for a long time before, thank God, that industrious Secret Service agent saw the rifle poking out from behind the fence and whatever shrubbery or whatever was covering the would-be assassin. And so they got him. And I think the president was about a full hole away from where this person was perched. But that almost happened. We know what happened in Butler, Pennsylvania, even though it's incredulous. The 42% of Democrats evidently believe that Butler did not happen, even though Corey Comparator was killed and two other people were shot and fortunately recovered. I mean, think about, for that to be a hoax, for it to be fake, how can you ignore what happened there? So what I'm getting at is leaks are not only serious because they're flat out wrong and they're illegal if you're talking about classified information. So then it comes out that the Department of Justice is warning the media on classified information leaks. And we know Washington is a town that leaks like crazy. We know that. And I have to say, I really think that Acting Attorney General Todd Blanche is doing a heck of a job. I'd like to see him get the gig. He's been terrific. And he's not afraid, you know, to take on some of these sacred cow things. Because you can't just say it's okay for someone to leak classified information. So Todd Blanche is saying, hey, look, just letting you know that people that are leaking classified information shouldn't be surprised if they receive a subpoena. Now, that's not threatening and targeting journalists. Not at all. It's not even close to that. Cash Patel came out and said, this FBI is targeting no journalists, making it clear. But leakers of classified information, beware, because they're going to come after you. This is

0: leaking the decision, it let people that wanted to do harm and mischief on this topic act like a woman's right to choose was being taken away. But really what was happening was that authority on the matter was being given directly to the states, where it always should have been. And even liberals on the court knew. I believe Ruth Bader Ginsburg was long on the record as knowing that Roe v. Wade was unconstitutional. But it didn't take it away. It just merely, it's just like these redistricting things. You don't really see the Supreme Court taking any of these cases. These are being decided at the state level. So what Todd Blanche wrote, it's very unambiguous, quote, prosecuting leakers who share our nation's secrets with reporters, in turn risking our national security and the lives of our soldiers, is a priority for this administration. He put this in writing, the acting attorney general. Quote, any witness, whether a reporter or otherwise, who has information about these criminals should not be surprised if they receive a subpoena about the illegal leaking of classified material. So I think it's pretty clear. And Todd Blanche is a plain-spoken man. He doesn't mince words. And President Trump said not long ago, he was at a recent news conference, and you know how he can just start riffing about a number of different topics. He said, we're going to go to the media company that released it, and we're going to say, national security, give it up or go to jail. So he did say that. So there's no question about that. Kash Patel is making it clear, though, this is not a threat or a target to journalists. He said about pretty much the same thing that Blanche said about prosecuting leakers who share our nation's secrets with reporters. Quote, this FBI is targeting and investigating no journalists. He repeated it. Quote, this FBI is targeting no journalists, end quote. He's another guy that I think gets a really bad rap. And you can tell, we've talked about this on the Guy Benson Show a number of times over the years, that this is an administration where, if you remember, Pete Buttigieg, for example, I don't think he was a very good Secretary of Transportation. He never seemed to be where he should be. He went away for an extended period of time. Nobody even knew he was gone. You had what had happened in East Palestine. Looks like it's Palestine, but it's pronounced Palestine. And wasn't there when he should have been there. I mean, a lot of examples of doing a really poor job. You never had the legacy media going after him, that he should be replaced, he should resign. I urge you to try to find it. Now, you might find Republicans that have come out and said that he should be gone, but you would not see what you see, how they came after the various Trump cabinet members. See, they try to stop them. Then when they can't stop them, they try to ruin them. And you can see they've been doing it with Pete Hegseth since before he was confirmed. They tried to stop it, and then when they can't stop it, they try to defeat you another way. Let's step aside for just a little bit. We're going to come back strong. This is The Guy Benson Show.
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0: Welcome back to the Guy Benson Show with Christine Dillon and Joelle. I'm Harry Hurley, filling in today for Guy. Let's put just a little bow on this package of the DOJ warning about classified information leaks, because I think this conversation, this exchange between Senator Patty Murray, who used to be fair and reasonable and moderate, and now just a whole bunch of wrong and extreme crazy left. It's a shame to see the degradation, because they weren't like this until this weird evolution of the Democrats going so hard left. But this will tell you just about all you need to know about this subject. Patty Murray and FBI Director Kash Patel. Joelle, cut 31.
1: A number of extremely troubling stories recently about your leadership and temperament and what's happened to the FBI with you at the top. And in response to all the concerns about your leadership, instead of riding the ship, you've taken to polygraphing your employees to scare them and attempt to rat out leakers. There are reports that you're using FBI resources to investigate journalists for reporting what's going on, and that is absolutely not what this committee intended when we funded the Bureau. So can you commit to this committee today that no agent hours have been pulled from other work like counterterrorism or violent crime investigations to work on matters related to negative press about you or your personal lawsuit?
2: Senator, I greatly appreciate the question, and I can tell you unequivocally, this FBI is targeting and investigating no journalists. This FBI is targeting no journalists. The Obama and Biden administrations targeted dozens of journalists, sent out 1,200 interviews.
1: I didn't ask you about the Biden administration. I asked if you can commit to this committee that no agent hours have been pulled from other work.
2: We have not done so.
1: Okay, well, there are reports that are using FBI resources to investigate journalists. You are saying to this committee today that that is not true.
2: That's correct, ma'am.
0: See how they do it? They make stuff up, and then they make you answer to it. And then you bring up, hey, we don't do that, but the other people did. Oh, no, I'm not asking you about that. Well, why didn't you care about that then, Patty Murray? Well, then they were actually doing it, Obama-Biden group. I love the way FBI Director Kash Patel goes right at these disingenuous people that do what they do. In the moment that we have, let me give you a quick update. If you haven't seen the reflecting pool, the Lincoln Memorial reflecting pool, what a difference a little upgrade does. It was gray. There was algae buildup. It had been neglected for the longest time. And here's the difference. President Trump is an operations man. He builds things. He wants things to be right. He wants things to look right. So he's being criticized right now for the cost. Can you imagine that? Oh, yeah, you said it was going to be this, but it's $13.1 million. They encountered all kinds of issues. A gray concrete bottom. I used to, a long time ago, be in the pool business at a management level. And this kind of thing, it's a big deal. Sometimes it's not even just aesthetic. Now, this is not a pool that actually people bathe in or anything, but still, you don't want algae growth. You don't want discoloration. You don't want an unattractive gray look. You want a beautiful blue look, which is what it has now. So I would say just stop complaining about everything. They complain about the ballroom. They try to file litigation to stop every reasonable thing that's going on. And it's just, you just grow tired of their just petulant behavior. So that's the story on the reflecting pool. President Trump wants it to look beautiful for America 250. And you know what? Why shouldn't it? Why was it left to go in disrepair? When we come back, he's awesome. He is Michael Goodwin, and he joins the Guy Benson Show next.
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5: CBS News Brief. Just in Utah, Corey Richens, who wrote a children's book on grief after her husband's death, gets a life sentence for his murder. Richens was found guilty of poisoning her husband, Eric, with fentanyl in March 2022. Her father-in-law, Gene Richens.
6: It's a loss that changes you forever. Eric was taken from us way too soon. And his loss has left a permanent hole in our family that will never be filled.
5: The Trump administration is pausing new Medicare enrollments by hospice and home health agencies to Vice President J.D. Vance says target fraud.
7: You can prolong the Medicare and Medicaid trust funds well into the future, so it does have a significant budgetary impact.
5: The seventh try to limit President Trump's Iran war powers fails in the Senate. South Carolina Republican Senator Lindsey Graham.
8: You can't have Congress running wars. If you want to stop war, stop the funding.
5: CBS News Brief, I'm Jennifer Kuiper.
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1: Welcome back to The Guy Benson Show with Christine Dillon and Joelle. I'm Harry Hurley, filling in today for Guy Benson. Honor, privilege to be here, sitting in Guy's seat. Thank you for the opportunity. On The Guy Benson Show Newsmaker Hotline is the New York Post columnist extraordinaire, Michael Goodwin. If you want to know what's going on in America, if you want to know what's going on in New York City, my goodness, I hope you've read the piece that Michael recently wrote about Governor Hochul vote buying, New York City Mayor Mamdani, his socialist agenda, and Michael's analysis that it will destroy New York City. And you know, he's got a lot of credibility. We don't know of an example in world history where socialism has ever thrived, where it has ever worked. It has a 100% track record of abject failure. Michael, great to present you. Welcome to the program.
2: Oh, thank you, Harry. And I believe you are 100% correct. 100% failure for socialism, wherever and whenever.
1: And of course, they want it for us, but they don't want it for themselves. You know, Bernie Sanders, three or whatever homes, very opulent, multimillionaire. The socialists just want this for thee, not for for them, right?
2: Right. Yeah. That's an old line. Don't tax me. Tax that fellow behind the tree.
1: There you go. Margaret Thatcher. She said something very, very similar to that. So tell us about your recent column in the New York Post about Hochul. Remember, she, like many of these socialist mayors and other, you know, Democrats that tell the rich people, get out. Remember Hochul said, get out of here, leave, get out. You're just mocking, you know, just telling him to leave. But a year later, Michael, she realized, hey, I need the money. I want to give this money away to who I want to give it away. And I told all these people to leave. Now I got to ask them to come back. I thought she looked just so intellectually dishonest, so foolish when she was doing that. The Seattle mayor did the same thing. She was laughing like crazy, telling, you know, millionaires to leave. Michael, they want all this money to redistribute it how they want, but then they don't mind chasing the money away. It's pretty interesting, don't you think?
2: Yes, I mean, it's really incoherent in terms of governing philosophy. I mean, do you want to have the money to provide the services you believe are necessary? And are you sophisticated enough to understand how the economy works, to understand what motivates people to stay or go? What conditions are you trying to create? So to want them to stay, at the same time you demean them and target them and mock them, it's not a very smart, coherent strategy.
1: Nope.
2: And it is failing. I mean, New York has been a leader in the country for years of driving away higher income people, many middle class families as well, because the city has gotten more dangerous, and also because the quality of life is declining with the number of homeless on the streets. So there is this value proposition that every voter makes, which is it worth it? And increasingly, the government is telling the people who can go, you should go, because we're gonna drive you out with our policies. I mean, it's, as I say, it's incoherent as a governing philosophy.
1: The incomparable New York Post columnist Michael Goodwin visiting on The Guy Benson Show. Another column that you recently wrote that I thoroughly appreciate and want to call the attention to it for you to expand is your piece on socialist Mamdani's tax the rich war cry and how it will only hurt New York. Tell us about it, Michael. And also, is Mayor Mamdani everything you expected, or is it possible he's even worse than you expected?
2: Well, I believe he's worse in the sense that he appears to be impervious to learning. He has made up his mind. He's done nothing that has surprised me on the upside. Quite the opposite. Pretty much everything he's done is consistent with his campaign mantras. And so you mentioned the rich, tax the rich. So his antics around this terre tax, which would put a special tax on any house or apartment valued at over $5 million, that is not a primary resident for the owner. And so that is a new tax that has just been passed by the state legislature, specifically on Mamdani's request, mm-hmm. and the governor, of course, shepherded yeah. through. And then he went, on the day it passed, he went outside an apartment, a condo owned by Ken Griffin, the investor, mm-hmm. and basically taunted Griffin and said, "I promised we were going to tax the rich. Today we tax the rich." And Griffin later said he thought that video was creepy.
1: Yeah.
2: And he felt sort of in danger by it. And I think there's something to that. What kind of mayor does that to a leading citizen who gives millions away in philanthropy, who hires thousands of people, who already pays enormous taxes by himself and by his company and through his employees, and that you taunt him? I mean, this is a sickness. This is not normal behavior for an elected official. Not like Ken Griffin is an illegal immigrant who's killed somebody. That kind of person, Mamdani would defend.
1: Yes, right? there you go. Exactly.
2: This is the upside down world we live in New York.
1: Michael, you know, there was a time where people just knew in their position they had to be in New York City. They had to be. Limbaugh, Hannity, that's just two titans of radio and TV. They're out because they can. They could just say, I can't. You know, deal with this anymore. There's just no reason to stay under these circumstances. This wealth flight, the socialists haven't figured out yet. This wealth flight, I believe it's going to be transformational. You know, what we see happening, Michael, remember Delaware used to be where all the banks wanted to have, you know, their main headquarters and other business and industry because they were smart about, you know, business advantages for being in Delaware. You see it. Every day now, I see it. They're moving out of Delaware. They're moving out of New York, state and city. They're moving out of California. The number one industry, evidently, right now in California is moving companies. And you're on some forever waiting list to even get a moving company because so many people are leaving. This could be incredibly transformational in terms of a redistribution of not just wealth, but all the associating influence that comes along with that. Your thoughts about that narrative?
2: Yeah, I think that's a very smart point, Harry. I do think we're living at a time that's really unlike anything we've seen recently, in the sense of this targeting of the wealthy. And without, it's a kind of ignorance about how the economy works, and also the impact of relatively few people, some of whom are astronomically wealthy, but they should not be mocked or taunted for that, as Mamdani does. Mm. But what he doesn't understand, for example, is there's a recent study by the Partnership for New York, which is an old dying group that is being revived to fight for the city's economy, the city's business community. And they made the point that basically 1 in 10 of the private sector jobs in the city are connected to the financial services industry, meaning banks, hedge funds, all the bond raters, the bond sales, all of those things connected to the markets, to investments, and to financial services. It could be a bank teller, right? Lots of bank branches in New York. Think of all the people who work in a single branch, right? So 1 in 10 private jobs is their estimate. And they talk about how that sector is growing by 3% in recent years, 3% a year. And if it doesn't grow at that pace, then there'll be thousands of jobs either lost or not created. And the tax payments to the city and the state of this industry are enormous. I mean, billions and billions and billions of dollars every year. So you would think as mayor, particularly a mayor who feels that the city should do more for the poor or the middle income, you would think you would want to nurture and encourage the people who are laying the golden eggs.
1: There you go.
2: You want more of them. You want those eggs.
1: Because you need them.
2: Donnie is driving away the golden geese.
1: Yeah, they're on the wrong side of everything. They do it wrong, and they even do that wrong. You think they would at least not want to close the bank. You need the money. In our 2 minutes that we have, Michael, you wrote a piece that was so appropriate on America's mayor, and I know him a little bit, and I know you do. I've had the honor of introducing him at 2 different events when he was running for president and then years after that. America's mayor, Rudy Giuliani, unbelievable recovery, was on the brink at one point, on a ventilator at one point. So quite remarkable, likely from his service at the time of September 11, 2001. Give us about a minute and a half or thereabouts on Rudy Giuliani, who you write took Gotham from the brink to the big time, America's mayor.
2: Yeah, I think Rudy Giuliani saved New York.
1: He did.
2: I mean, he proved that it was governable at a time when it was fashionable to say New York isn't governable. And that was it. When he was elected mayor in 1993. He had been defeated in the campaign of 1989, came back 4 years later, and was elected. And what he did in terms of crime and the quality of life is simply extraordinary. In his first term, he cut the murder rate by about 60%, 60% in 1 4-year term. And he did that by rearranging the police department, giving it new leadership, but a new idea, the embrace of broken windows policing, that you don't let anything go unattended. Small crimes become big crimes if they aren't solved. And so it was this intense focus, block by block in the city, and the police department, given the troops, and the commanders were held accountable, and it was a near miracle. And it revived the city's economy. It made it safe to live and work and invest in the city. The city was on the death rattle, just as Rudy himself was when he was taken to the hospital recently.
1: That's right.
2: And I think, yes, that was a while ago. A lot of things have happened. He's made a lot of people unhappy with some of his later decisions and judgments. Nonetheless, what he did then stands the test of time, and I think we should be ever grateful for the Rudy Giuliani mayor. And of course, you mentioned 9/11 and his holding the city together at that crucial moment. Again, a mark of true leadership of the kind that is all too rare in not just America, but around the world, around the Western world these days.
1: He is a Hall of Famer, and you write it, and you say it, and you're a Hall of Famer, too. The great Michael Goodwin. Wonderful to visit with you today, Michael, and I look forward to next time.
2: My pleasure. Thank you so much, Ari.
1: You're welcome. What a great, I mean, I have to tell you, he's another one that I would say, when you have the opportunity to listen to Michael in the spoken word format, do it. And when you have the opportunity, make the opportunity to read his columns. So good. When we come back in just a little bit, our take, and I think it's a very fair and balanced take, of Marty McCary, who was resigned as FDA commissioner. We're going to be back in just a short bit. This is The Guy Benson Show. Stay with us.
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0: Welcome back to the Guy Benson Show with Christine Dillon and Joelle. Harry Hurley filling in today for Guy Benson, who will be back tomorrow. Marty McCary has resigned as FDA commissioner, and his tenure was about 13 months, I believe. And there was some consternation or, you know, whispers in the legacy media and such that he would be leaving. And in a short while after those whispers started, in fact, he did submit his resignation. President Trump said good things about Marty McCary at the time of the announcement of his departure. Marty McCary is somebody that I know the Guy Benson Show universe knows all about, because I know that Guy has interviewed Marty many times on this program. I've actually interviewed Marty McCary more than a few times when filling in for Guy on this program. Great medical mind, great guy. You know, I know that in life today, everything is supposed to be like a reality TV show, and there's supposed to be nightmare stories about this and that. Look, there were months of internal type comments, whispers, and mounting pressure. So they say, whoever they are. And now we know that after just over, and it was 13 months, that he made a decision to leave. I will say this. You think about the tenure of someone at that level. That's a high-level FDA commissioner. It's one level beneath cabinet level, but because of the position, it is a very significant position to hold within an administration. I mean, you're the top Food and Drug Administration official for the administration. So he came, obviously, very, very well known, a very famous individual before he took the position. I was, and I remain, a huge Marty McCary fan. I always have found him to be appropriate, professional, does a very, very good job in everything that he does. And there were some things, anti-abortion conservatives were frustrated about this or that, you know, and you're never going to please everyone. But Marty McCary leaves as he came with his reputation intact. This is The Guy Benson Show. Stay with us, a lot more straight ahead.
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8: I'm Jennifer Kuiper. Corey Richens, who wrote a children's book on grief after she murdered her husband, has learned her fate. CBS's Chanel Call is covering the Utah trial.
9: Corey Richens has now been sentenced to life in prison without the chance of parole. And as the verdict was read aloud, she was mostly looking down as the judge read aloud that verdict. She also seemed visibly unemotional as this was being read.
8: Richens was convicted of poisoning her husband, Eric, with fentanyl in 2022 and told their children in today in court.
10: You should never have to deal with such tragedy. And I am so, so sorry that you were going through this. You boys have the right to be angry, and sad, and confused, feel in survival mode.
8: A jury also found her guilty of insurance fraud, forgery, and attempted murder for a previous poisoning attempt. The murder convictions and life sentence of a once prominent South Carolina attorney have been thrown out. CBS's Jim Krasula.
11: The South Carolina Supreme Court has ruled unanimously to overturn the murder convictions and life sentence of Alec Murdoch. The justices ruled the clerk of court involved in the case influenced the jury to find Murdoch guilty. Murdoch has admitted to being a thief, a liar, insurance cheat, and bad lawyer, but has adamantly denied killing his wife Maggie and youngest son Paul outside the family home in 2021. He will remain in prison after pleading guilty to financial crimes. Jim Krasula, CBS News.
8: Vice President J.D. Vance announces an anti-fraud task force to crack down on Medicare and Medicaid nationwide. The vice president says red states and blue states have fraud, but he zeroed in on leaders in mostly blue states, including California, Hawaii, New York, and Minnesota.
12: If you allow hundreds of millions, billions, even more money to go out the door, not to health care services for low-income families, but to fraudsters, you eventually are going to destroy the Medicaid program.
8: The task force efforts will include freezing some Medicare enrollments and warning states to investigate Medicaid fraud or risk losing funding. Good news coming from a doctor with the Nebraska Medical Facility, where 16 U.S. citizens who were on the ship during a hantavirus outbreak are now being monitored.
13: When I left last night, everyone was comfortable and no issues to take care of. We're doing our routine screening, twice a day temperature checks and twice a day symptom checks, and everyone's asymptomatic.
8: Sun Credit Union gave drivers in Hollywood, Florida, a gift this morning. 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
14: Oh, it's worth the wait. I'd do it again, too. I'd do it again. No problem.
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8: A new study finds the U.S. is in a reading recession. CBS's Michael Wallace has more.
18: Researchers at Harvard, Dartmouth, and Stanford found reading test scores for third to eighth graders only rose in five states over the last 3 years. Dr. Jason Nagata at UC San Francisco blames social media.
19: This constant stream of notifications and short videos or multitasking trains the brain to seek quick rewards, making it harder to sustain focus on longer or more demanding tasks.
18: Like reading a book. On the plus side, math scores were up over the last 3 years. Michael Wallace, CBS News.
8: Major U.S. stock indices shrugged off a surprisingly big jump in inflation today and pushed to fresh records on AI bullishness and hopes for the U.S.-China summit. The tech-dominated NASDAQ surged 1.2%, setting a record. The broad-based S&P 500 jumped 0.6%, also a new high, while the Dow dipped 0.1%. Jennifer Kuiper, CBS News.
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1: Welcome to the Guy Benson Show with Christine Dillon and Joelle. I'm Harry Hurley, filling in today for Guy Benson. Joining us now on the Guy Benson Show Newsmaker Hotline is United States Congressman Jeff Van Drew from New Jersey, from the 2nd Congressional District. He's a member of some of the most important committees in Congress, member of Judiciary and Transportation, chairman of the all-important Judiciary Oversight Committee, and have the distinction of being able to report on the Guy Benson Show that Congressman Van Drew, not only my friend for more than 35 years, but my congressman. Congressman, welcome to the Guy Benson Show.
2: All I can say, Harry, is it's amazing. Friendship for over 35 years, yet both of us are only 38. So
1: I know.
2: We're something right.
1: Yeah, we're going to go with that. Yeah, a lot of experience for as young as you are. It's true.
2: Yeah, right.
1: There's no question about it.
2: It's great to be on with you, Harry. I always enjoy it. It's exciting.
1: It's great to be with you, Congressman. And I wrote about you this morning because you are all for, well, you're introducing legislation. You are all for suspending the federal gas tax. And, you know, even though you were a former senator, state senator, you know that you don't have the authority to effectuate what you'd like to see happen at the New Jersey state level, but you have still gone on record to verbalize that you would like the state of New Jersey, because that's even a bigger bite. That, as you know, you were here forever, so you know that's a huge piece. And look, if you take those two together, that will help people at a critical time of high gas prices for a noble cause. Your thoughts?
2: No, exactly right. The two of them together especially are very significant. That really would make a dent. Remember, the New Jersey tax on gasoline is a penny short of 50 cents a gallon, 49
1: That's right.
2: cents, and the federal is 18. So, and then when you get to diesel, both are even more.
1: Yep.
2: Here's the deal, and it's important for people to recognize. In the past, when somebody has said, well, we're not going to explore for fossil fuel anymore, we're going to close down gas plants, you know, shutter pipelines, we're going to make sure that there's no fossil fuel, and we're going to go to the very, very expensive energy of Europe that doesn't even work well, wind turbines, which even they're running away from now. We're going to do that, and we're not going to, you know, have what I call a basket of energy or all of the above, where you have solar panels and you also have, you know, these different forms of energy too. So when Biden, you know, promoted this idea back then, it was when he had all this extremely expensive legislation that he was blowing money on during COVID, and was closing down all our energy. So in that case, I said, hey, this is not an energy policy. And I'll still say the same thing. This is a temporary stopgap because we have an emergency in what's going on in the Mideast, and it's impacting working Americans. It's not an energy policy because we have an energy policy now, and under the new administration, we're exploring more, we're doing more, we're going to have more, and we're going to be much more competitive. If this hadn't occurred in the Mideast, in Iran, we would be in great shape right now,
1: yeah.
2: Energy-wise, economy-wise, everything. I mean, just think of this, and I'll leave this with you. The stock market doesn't help everybody. I'm totally aware of that, but helps some people with their 401ks and things. But the stock market, with all that's going on, with the inflation, with the war, with the challenges we have right now, is still doing quite well. Harry, can you imagine once we get through this and these economic policies and tax cuts for working Americans are in place and gas prices go down, we are going to do really well.
1: Yeah, it's stunning. I mean, we're at record highs, all three indices. So there's no question about that. Those just joining the Guy Benson Show, it's United States Congressman Jeff Van Drew on the Guy Benson Show Newsmaker Hotline. Congressman Van Drew is introducing legislation that will suspend the federal fuel taxes on gasoline, diesel and aviation fuel for 18 months. And really, you just want to give the people a break. We need a break, don't we?
2: Oh, we need a breather. Everything is such so damn expensive. It is. People are really working harder than ever. Most folks, they're having a tough time, and it's everything. And particularly, I know we have people from all over the country. God bless those that are in red states where they don't have some of these issues. We all have some of the issues, but man, the blue states, whether it's New York or California or New Jersey or Connecticut or Massachusetts, I can go through the list. They've all got the same damn issues. More, give or take. New Jersey, one of the most expensive in the country, 49th in business climate, almost the worst state, and sometimes the 50th, the worst state in a business climate. And what does that mean? That means when a guy like Harry Hurley wants to go out and buy his automobile insurance, he's going to pay more than ever. Or his homeowner's insurance, he's going to pay more than ever. Or his health insurance copays. Not only that, tolls are going up more than ever, whether it's on any of the major roads that are toll roads. And that does affect people across the country, too, when they're traveling. And that's costing folks more than ever and is really hard on them. And then on top of it all that's going on. But on top of it, people are paying record amounts of money, which is just unsustainable for them, for electricity, gas. I mean, it's really, really hard on folks. These are real people with real problems. I got to tell you something. You know, these electric companies got to help out a little more. Companies like Atlantic City Electric and all the other electric companies around, the country, they really got to be a little bit mindful of their customers and a little bit decent about it. Really concern me what's going on and the cost of everything. We have to be a little kinder and gentler to people. You know, we have regulatory agencies that just grant increase after increase after increase. People just can't do it. It's not complicated. They can't afford it. And you know what's sad, Harry? This is real. We do, as you know, in my particular office, a lot of constituent service at every level. We still help people connect with local government, with county government, state government. More problems than ever. And we talk in my office. People, and I try whenever I can to really talk to people that have always paid, for example, their electric bill, always paid it, never missed it, was on either on a budget or just budgeted it themselves internally. They can't pay their bills.
1: Yeah.
2: They're not kidding around. And these are people who, these weren't, when he originally contacted some of the utilities, they said, oh, these are people that just don't want to pay their bills. No, they're not. Look at your history, utility company, on these people. They've paid their bills every year, some of them for 50 years.
1: Yeah.
2: Some of them are seniors, and they can't pay now.
1: Yep.
2: It's wrong. We need to do better.
1: It's so true. I mean, I've never had a late pay, and you know how that disturbs a senior that can't even sleep if they haven't paid a bill on time. United States Congressman Jeff Andrew is our guest. Well, you teed it up, because my next question was and is going to be, this is the environment that you are running in. How do you feel about that?
2: Well, I think, the deal. First of all, I just give it my all. Harry, you've known me for a lot of years now. I do what I believe. I believe in what I do. And this isn't just political BS. I really do. People say sometimes, oh, you became a congressman, so you'd make a lot of money. No, I was definitely making more money as a dentist. Some people don't know I was a practicing dentist with a great practice.
1: Mm-hmm.
2: But I really do. At this point in my life, I want to give something back. This is, still is, the greatest nation ever on the face of the earth. So I do believe in American exceptionalism. I do believe in helping people in my district. I think that we will.

0: South Jersey is a beautiful place with good, hard-working, solid people. And I think we're going to be fine. We're going to work hard. And what I do is what I recommend everybody do. Unless I'm running unopposed, which I never have in my entire life.
1: Correct.
0: I kid people who have, forget Congress. I know I'm never going to be unopposed because I have strong opinions on things. There's always going to be people. There's four people right now that are arguing with each other in the Democratic primary to see who gets to go after me. But nevertheless, with it all going on, I think we're going to do just fine. We're going to work hard. We're going to tell the truth. And we're going to make sure that we're advocating and fighting for our people.
1: Congressman Van Drew, like Icarus and his wax wings, and he flew too close to the sun, the Democrats tried to play too cute, too aggressive even, with this just brazen gerrymandering, and it has really bit them. It's opened up the opportunity for Republicans to do that, which they probably wouldn't have done. You know, this story, like Republicans started it, the Democrats started this in New York and elsewhere. Republicans are finishing it, is really what's happening. But when you look at all these decisions, whether it was the Virginia Supreme Court or other courts, Missouri just yesterday, it looks teed up that 10 to 14 seats that may have been lost are right there for Republicans to retain, and in some cases, actually pick up seats, which we know the environment in a midterm election and the president party and what they lose typically. But I think the math completely changed this week, Congressman.
0: Oh, you're right. You really wrapped that up well, Harry. You did a good job with that because you got right to the essence of it, the nub of it. I mean, here's the deal. And by the way, this is why, and you know what? I've lived through a good deal of politics in my life, so have you. Seen a lot of stuff. I got to be honest with you, on the turn of a dime, on a flip of a coin, here we go. Things were looking not so great. And then they were looking even a little worse with Virginia.
1: Yeah.
0: And the election out there. And it looked
1: from 6-5 to what? 10 to 1 or 11 to 1?
0: 10 to 1.
1: Yeah.
0: 6-5 to 10-1.
1: Yeah.
0: Unbelievable. All of a sudden, the court says, nope, can't do that. It's too much, isn't done the right way. And so that was a big victory. And then on top of the victory, not totally expected, was the Supreme Court, another huge victory. So now everything is going to be changed. I got to be honest with you, as I always am, be candid. I don't love it all. I don't love when Republicans do it. I don't love when Democrats do it. I just wish we would do it the right way. And by that, I mean districts should be formulated by, you know, contiguous borders. They should be formulated by similarities in many, many different ways. For example, seashore or mountain or farmland or urban. But it shouldn't be done just to create quotas or to create connections and relationships that end up, you know, paying off for big political parties. So, but it is what it is. And that's where we are now. Nobody would have expected this. We definitely got a shot here in this midterm because there's going to be a good number of them. Still will be tight, but the odds have changed tremendously. And it's an amazing phenomenon.
1: 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We're going to take a brief time out. We're going to come back strong with one more power segment with the congressman right after this with Congressman Van Drew. This is The Guy Benson Show.
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0: Welcome back to the Guy Benson Show with Christine Dillon and Joelle. Harry Hurley filling in today for Guy Benson on the Guy Benson Show. Newsmaker Hotline is United States Congressman Jeff Van Drew from New Jersey's 2nd Congressional District. If you missed the first segment, please catch it on the Guy Benson Show podcast at GuyBensonShow.com, because the congressman shared a lot of important content, including the sprawling district that is New Jersey's 2nd Congressional District. It is everything that the congressman outlined in the previous segment. As you know, Congressman, President Trump is in China. He arrived, I believe, in the 8 o'clock hour this morning, 8 a.m. hour Eastern time, 8 p.m. hour, where he is in Beijing. Red carpet, all of it looked nice. What are you hoping? I think the president is going to come back with something, Congressman. I think there's something that we don't know. I just don't see him making this trip and not coming home with something. Your thoughts?
1: No, I believe he will come home with something as well. Look, these are two hard-nosed leaders, but one of them that has a moral, ethical backbone, which is our president, and Xi, who is a pragmatist, but one tough guy. But they speak each other's language. See, that's the deal here. We're not going to go on bended knee. We're not going to be groveling. We're not going to be begging. We're not going to be afraid. And we're not going to be too boastful either. I mean, you know, one thing about President Trump, like him or not, I know some people love him, some people don't. I'm not going to get into all that. I've always had a good relationship with him and continue to do so. Yeah. But, you know, he's quite, people don't know this. It's really true. If you sit down with him one-on-one and have dinner, which I've had a number of times, or just a couple of people with you, he's very endearing.
0: Yeah, very gracious.
1: Very nice.
0: Yeah.
1: It's very, yes, that's the word, very gracious. So he will be gracious as long as she is. And when she gets tough and tries to, which he will, tries to read us the riot act, the president's going to read it right back to him. So I think it's good to set up relationships for the future so that we have fair trade and that we have a better balance in everything that we do around the world. Here's the deal. Some folks have forgotten a little bit. I understand there's concern with the tariffs. I had some concerns with some of the tariffs. But the general notion that we stopped making almost all our own stuff, and not just cheap T-shirts, lots of stuff, that we stopped making our own stuff, rely on other countries, particularly China, for it, and don't have the ability to produce our own, is wrong. And then getting bad deals. I mean, you know, we were talking the other day, I was talking to some of the young interns in my office, and they said, you know, why in God's name do we ever give up the Panama Canal? I can remember being a young kid when that happened, and I wondered myself, we should have never done that. It was built with American ingenuity,
0: terrible.
1: American life, men and women died.
0: Yep.
1: So here's the point. We need to make sure that we are taking care of America, that America's strong. We were getting a raw deal. I could talk about the World Health Organization and the UN and lots of others. We're always getting the short end of the stick. Those days are over.
0: We have less than a minute, but a quick comment on the Strait of Hormuz, because we obviously cannot allow Iran to keep that critical choke point bottled up the way that they are, dropping these mines and all this stuff. 30 seconds. Closing comment on that.
1: We need to do this, and I don't have the answer. The problem we have is we're dealing with madmen. Mm-hmm. We're dealing with people that would sacrifice their own parents, their own children, their grandchildren, many of whom would sacrifice themselves, that build military installations under schools and hospitals. I mean, these folks are no joke.
0: Yeah.
1: So he's got his hands full there, but they can't have nuclear material, and we have to be strong as we deal with this. But I'm taking the president at his word, and that relatively soon we're going to have this squared away, and then hopefully easier and better times ahead.
0: Congressman Jeff Andrew, great to visit with you, my friend.
1: Thank you, my friend. I will talk to you soon.
0: Be well. Keep up the great work. We need you. It's such a critical time in American history, and Congressman Van Drew is truly a great American patriot. We'll be back. Don't go away. This is The Guy Benson Show.
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5: CBS News Brief. Corey Richens has been sentenced to life in prison for the fentanyl poisoning murder of her husband in March 2022. CBS's Chanel Call reports.
6: This is a Utah woman who wrote an entire book about grieving her husband, and later on, she was found guilty of killing him.
5: Prosecutors say Corey Richens was millions of dollars in debt and planning a future with another man. South Carolina's Supreme Court has overturned Alec Murdoch's murder convictions and two life sentences for killing his wife and son. CBS's Michael Wallace.
7: The state Supreme Court has agreed with Murdoch's attorneys that his trial was tainted by a county clerk's improper comments to jurors.
5: Vice President J.D. Vance announces an anti-fraud task force to crack down on Medicare and Medicaid across the country.
8: We're going to the states and saying, here are the things that we can do to work on this issue together. And of course, if they don't work with us, there are going to be penalties. We don't want to get there. We want to work with these guys.
5: CBS News Brief. I'm Jennifer Kuiper.
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1: Welcome back to the Guy Benson Show with Christine Dillon and Joelle. Harry Hurley filling in for Guy. Earlier in the program, we visited with Julian Epstein. He serves as the chief legal counsel to the House Judiciary Committee. Quite a great American. And here is a part of our interview. Now, Julian, see if this still applies. It's simple, and it may be just many things that today in this particular era, this does not compute, Will Robinson. But it used to be, if I told you what the price of a gallon of gasoline would be in the run-up to really any election, but we'll say a midterm election, you, because you're one of the best in the business of all time, you're one of the GOATs, you would be able to tell me which party is going to win, and you would likely be right almost every time, unless there was some extraordinary thing like September 11th and Republicans kept the House, and they wouldn't have without that. I think we probably agree on that, and they did because of that, and America became united. It's the last time, in my estimation, Julian, that we have been united as a country. It's been terrible since then. It's a shame. It shouldn't be that way, but it is. So if I tell you what the price of a gallon of gasoline would be in the run-up to this midterm, does that tell you who's going to win the election?
2: No, not necessarily. I mean, I think history can be predictive, but I don't think it's dispositive. Okay. And I think there are a number of things that are different in this election. One is, we've never seen Democratic approval numbers this low. They're in the mid-20s. So Trump is probably at about 40 in the RCP average. Democrats are at the 20s. Their advantage right now in the average of polling is about 3%. At this point in 2018, as you probably know, it was more like 12 points advantage. So they're clearly underperforming for midterms. But, you know, I step back for just a second, if we can, Harry. I cringe every time I hear the discussion about gas prices. And it's not because I don't empathize with particularly working class voters who are feeling the pinch. I do. Mm-hmm. And I would like to see some relief for them. But it's so small-minded, given what we are facing right now. If Iran gets a nuclear bomb and can blackmail the global economy, $3-4 a gallon gas prices will look like a walk in the park. The implications, not just for gas prices, but for the global economy, for peace, for Israel, for American security, for Western European security, is profound if Iran gets this capability, even if they get primacy and ballistics capability. So what Trump is doing in Iran, I think, is incredibly courageous and incredibly noble, because he's risking his presidency on something. If you were to just talk to a political consultant, they would say to Trump, don't do it. The risks are too high. The reward isn't high enough. And Trump is saying, you know what? I don't care about that. I care about what's in the long-term interests of this country. I am trying to preserve the United States national security and primacy globally. And primacy is a good thing, because we're the good guys, and Iran, China, Russia, they're the bad guys. So I have no problem with American primacy, because we do good things. We promote liberty. We promote democratic free markets. And if we were to continue with the democratic policy of appeasement on Iran, Iran would have a nuclear bomb by now.
1: That's right.
2: And it's only because Trump is the first president of this century to actually get behind his words and take the necessary actions to prevent that from happening, that not only will we have gas prices that are affordable, but we will have a global economy that continues to function and thrive, and we will have peace and security. And I think in the Mideast, a realignment, a massive realignment. If you see the Gulf states now all lining up with the United States and Israel, I think what you see after this issue is resolved, Abraham Accords on steroids, and a massive realignment. You're already seeing Russia ready to throw in the towel on Ukraine. Venezuela has been deposed. That's about to happen with Cuba. You are seeing changes in the course of a year here that are so important and so profound and so critical to United States security interests and economic interests, that a temporary discomfort of high gas prices, so we don't mortgage our future in profound ways, I think is a very small price to pay. And if I had a criticism, Harry, of the Trump administration, it would be that they have not made this case strongly enough.
1: I agree.
2: I think they should have people like Marco Rubio, who I think is the best communicator in the administration. I think they should have him out there every day saying exactly this, that this is a small price to pay so Iran doesn't have the ability to blackmail us from a security point of view and economic point of view going forward.
1: That was part of our interview with Julian Epstein, the former chief counsel to the House Judiciary Committee. For the full interview, go to GuyBensonShow.com. Coming up next, it's the home stretch. Team Christine will be talking about the great American road trip. Is it making a comeback? All of this and more on The Guy Benson Show.
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2: Welcome back to the Guy Benson Show with Dylan and Joelle. So I love Christine's build up there, but Christine will not be participating in today's home stretch, but we will. And I really do believe that it is Dylan who will lead the way in this segment. And it's a very important segment of the Guy Benson Show because he's done this kind of thing. I've dreamed about it. It's I don't want to call it bucket list, but maybe it reaches to that level. So it is definitely something I want to do. And I have to admit, from the very first time I heard Rachel Campos Duffy introduce her book and talk about all these wonderful stories of her Fox News Channel colleagues that participated in the book. And I know that there's a great foreword by Erica Kirk. And it's really a very, very special book. Dylan, you've done it, so you can speak directly to it. But I have a sneaky suspicion that because Rachel has brought this up in such a profound way, I think it's going to encourage other Americans to follow along with this. Your thoughts?
3: Yeah, and so what we're talking about is the Great American Road Trip and whether that is making a comeback. And I would give my own personal testimony as to why I think everybody that has the ability to absolutely should take a big, long road trip, seeing our country, especially Middle America, which I know people, it's not one of the big cities, but there's just so much beauty in the U.S. that I think, you know, I think we have the most beautiful country on earth. We have the most diverse,
2: it's true,
3: like climates. We have everything here in the United States that you could possibly want to see. So That's what we're talking about, the Great American Road Trip.
2: Dylan, before we get Joelle in with his take on this, let me do a follow-up. What are the metrics? What would qualify as you doing a Great American Road Trip? Is it a certain amount of states? Is it a certain amount of miles? If you did a trip with the family, Chevy Chase, they took the trip to Wally World.
3: Yep.
2: You know, they looked at it, kind of shook their head, and got right back in the car, and, you know, Wally World wasn't in very good shape. What constitutes a Great American Road Trip?
3: Well, I think it's really just seeing something that's quintessentially American. So, I mean, a lot of people will do, like, they'll, like, start in L.A., down in, like, SoCal, and take the 5 up the coast and look at, you know, the beautiful, or the one up the coast of California and up Oregon and Washington, see the beautiful coastline on the West Coast. You can do it in the Northeast and see, you know, like Philadelphia. A lot of the big founding places of our country where great, great documents were written. I am a huge fan of the Central America road trip. That's one that I've actually done with my family, where we actually flew into South Dakota and we drove from South Dakota through Montana, Wyoming, Idaho, a little bit of Utah, and we saw Salt Lake City, we saw Yellowstone, we saw the Teton National Forest, we went and saw a traditional rodeo up in Montana, like, we saw Mount Rushmore. We saw Devil's Tower. We saw so many just cool, cool things. And it's not just about, you know, the destination. Like, all of the destination points are awesome and legendary and very, very cool to see in person. And people are right when they say pictures don't do it justice. But also just every experience that you have along the way. Like, I cannot tell you how many small little, like, roadside pullovers there are in Middle America. That's just like a little viewing area with a picnic bench and a couple of parking spots. And it's just like a gorgeous, beautiful waterfall where you can see nature and see what this country has to offer. It's really, really beautiful. And I recommend anybody that can go to Central America, like, do it. It is a, like you said, Harry, it is a bucket list thing. Like, you have to see it.
2: Dylan, that you qualify. You could or should have a chapter in Rachel's book. I mean, you're legit Great American Road Tripper. And I have it, I don't think it's going to qualify as the Great American Road Trip. But I will tell you something that we've done as a family that's very cool. But first, Joel, are you a Great American Road Tripper?
4: I've been on a few road trips, and they were all music related because I was in a band at one point. Nice. So from Jersey, this was back in 2019. We went from Jersey to the Midwest. We started off in Michigan, went around Wisconsin, stopped in Ohio. At first, I wasn't quite a fan of it, but the second road trip that we went on was a few years ago. We went on a long trip to Nashville. And that, guys, if you haven't been to Nashville or at least on a road trip to Nashville, 10 out of 10, I had such a great time just seeing all the sights, the sounds, the smells. I think there's something sacred about going on a road trip. And I think that at least everyone should go on it once in their lives.
2: Did you go up to Graceland and check all that out?
4: No, we didn't have time for that, unfortunately. Oh, no, but
2: that's something I definitely want to do.
4: Yeah.
2: Here's what we have done as a family, and it inspires me, especially after hearing what you're sharing, Joel, and what Dylan laid out here on the Guy Benson Show. We have been to Philadelphia, so where our country was founded, all those amazing sites, all of it, Betsy Ross's house and, you know, Constitution Hall and all these things. We've also, because one of my sisters lived in Northern Virginia for about a decade, so we regularly went to the Washington, D.C. area. So we've been to Ford's Theater. I walked up the back steps where John Wilkes Booth walked to assassinate President Lincoln. We walked across the street. I saw the bed that he lied in, the pillow with the blood stain. We saw all that. It was amazing. And I mean, so profound. We've been to Arlington National Cemetery. We've seen it all. The wall, President Kennedy's eternal flame. Keep going off to the left, Bobby Kennedy's very simple grave with just a cross, white cross. We saw all that. Of course, the White House, Arlington National Cemetery that I just mentioned. So we've done that. Monticello. And everybody listening, if you've never been to Monticello, Thomas Jefferson's home.
3: It's beautiful.
2: It's amazing. And you see all his inventions, his writing machine, and how he operated. So it's phenomenal. And of course, Mount Vernon. So these are the things that we've done. And I really only started thinking about it and getting jazzed up, Dylan, after hearing you and Joel talk about. So maybe that much, maybe we do qualify as the Great American Road Trip.
3: I think so.
2: With more to go.
3: Of course. I love Washington, D.C. Like, I mean, obviously I'm here. I live here. I live here in the Northern Virginia area. And it's the amount of history, like, you could fill a week of things to do in Washington, D.C.
2: It's so true. Smithsonian Institute, we did did all that. Let me just throw out there, I tell to everyone in New Jersey that we are within a half a tank of gas of the seat of our federal government and all of these amazing things. And you know what? Most people have never taken the time to do the trip.
3: It's amazing. And the amount of things, too, if you do your preparation, there's even more that you can do. Like, I've been on a couple of different tours of the White House and being inside, which is just, it's a phenomenal experience. I recommend all of our Northeasterners, please come down to Washington, D.C. and celebrate America 250 here. Because, I mean, this is where it is. This is where it happens. It's where the sausage is made. Like, it's incredible. I highly, highly, highly recommend it.
2: And I'm not dropping names, but I had such a thrill last year. President Trump invited me to the White House to be there when the Philadelphia Eagles were being honored, and both of their Super Bowl trophies there, the whole team, Jeffrey Lurie, President Trump, many of the cabinet, a ton of members of Congress, all there on that beautiful South Lawn. And it was incredible. I turned behind me. It was the Washington Monument. I left that out. That's another tour that we did. We did the Washington Monument. And I'm trying to remember. I think we were lucky. We were able to go. There was a period of time where it was under renovation and you could not go inside. But we've been there. Obviously, the Lincoln Memorial, which is amazing. All of that. You know, the ellipse. Now it's this beautiful, gorgeous blue again. So it's quite amazing. Joel, is there anywhere that you haven't been that you want to make it a point to go?
4: I've been telling the fiance about this for years. San Diego, California is at the very top of my list. I've been to the Midwest, been to Nashville, like I told you guys. I go to DC at least once a year. Funny how Dylan and I have not met yet.
3: We will.
4: Eventually. Foreshadowing. But yes, San Diego is at the top of my list, guys.
2: Now, San Diego, as my friend Rob Burgundy would call it, San Diego, and the San Diegans, there is a lot to do there. There's I don't want to call it SeaWorld, but there's aquariums and all kinds of different things, right?
3: Oh, yeah. Yeah. San Diego Zoo is like one of the best zoos in the country. I love San Diego. And across the border, too, in Tijuana, there's so much to do in Tijuana, too. I mean, lots of legal things to do there as well. But, I mean, it's awesome. I was in San Diego, Joel, maybe a year or two ago. Mm-hmm. And I think the trip is worth it just to see La Jolla, which is like the cave area where all of the sea lions hang out. It is so, so cool to see all of that. And the weather's perfect, like, year-round. You can't mess up a time to go.
2: We've got to go around the horn real quick because we're running out of time quick. This has been so enjoyable that you could lose track of time. Dylan, Joel, Harry, home stretch. My longest road trip, I guess, would be the one where we did it all. We did Washington, D.C. We did Monticello, Mount Vernon. So we did all of that. I would say that's my longest, which isn't very long, but it still was great. Dylan, your longest road trip?
3: I mean, it had to have been my Central America tour from South Dakota all the way to Utah. That was like a 10 days long road trip. And granted, it was broken up into a couple different days. But I mean, there were days we drove like 12 hours. So I would say that was probably my longest.
2: And Joel, did you tell us yours, musical tour?
4: Nashville 2022. That was about a 17-hour long drive. We stayed there for a couple days, did a few shows, did all the sightseeing stuff. Incredible.
2: Rachel Campos Duffy is inspiring people to get involved with the Great American Road Trip because there are so many amazing things in this country. I do believe it. And I'm getting excited just by having this conversation with Dylan and Joel. It is making a comeback. Everyone out there in the Guy Benson Show universe, make it a great night. And thanks for being with us today. This is the Guy Benson Show.
3: This is where it is. This is where it happened. This is where the sausage is made.
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12: This is CBS News on the Hour, your home for original reporting. I'm Jennifer Kuiper. The South Carolina Supreme Court overturns the murder convictions against Alec Murdaugh and orders a new trial. Murdaugh was found guilty in 2023 of killing his wife and son in 2021. CBS News legal contributor Jessica Levinson.
13: A completely new trial. There will be, I think, a new judge, obviously completely different jury. And with respect to the evidence, I think that there has been intervening rulings regarding whether or not evidence of his financial crimes that he's also been convicted of could be brought in a murder trial. So my understanding is you might actually see less evidence in the next case.
12: Corey Richens will spend the rest of her life in prison for killing her husband Eric via fentanyl poisoning. The Utah mother later wrote a children's book on grief. Eric Richens' sister, Katie Richens Benson, asked the judge to lock up Corey forever.
14: I worry about the safety of Eric's boys, my daughters, my sister, and myself. There is nothing Corey will not do, and no one she will not hurt to achieve her own selfish ends.
12: A drug counselor tied to the ketamine overdose death of actor Matthew Perry will spend time behind bars, CBS's Stacey Lynn reports.
15: The licensed drug addiction counselor who delivered the doses of ketamine that killed the actor was sentenced to 2 years in prison. Prosecutors said Fleming worked with the so-called ketamine queen to give Perry the drug. She was sentenced last month to 15 years in prison. 56-year-old Eric Fleming told the court he was haunted by his actions and told reporters afterwards he's regretful. Regretfully sorry.
16: My chest and heart hurt every day for the pain I caused my family.
15: Stacey Lynn, CBS News.
12: President Trump announced plans to turn the U.S. military base in Guantanamo Bay, Cuba, into a massive detention center that was supposed to hold as many as 30,000 people facing deportation. But as CBS's Camilo Montoya-Galvez reports, a CBS News review of internal government documents shows there are only 6 immigration detainees being held there.
17: Over the past year, since the operation started in February of 2025, fewer than 900 immigration detainees have been transferred to the military installation at Guantanamo Bay to be detained there. Nowhere near that 30,000 number that President Trump talked about.
12: Americans are still under observation in medical facilities in connection with the cruise ship hantavirus outbreak, including 16 in Nebraska, where CBS's Ian Lee is.
18: The doctors here are very confident that they will be able to monitor this situation. Right now, they say it's up to the CDC to determine when these people can actually go home. That decision hasn't been made.
12: This is CBS News.
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12: A legendary comedian, filmmaker, and playwright is handing off some of his most prized possessions.
24: It's springtime for Hitler.
25: Mel Brooks, who turns 100 next month, is donating his personal archives to the National Comedy Center in Jamestown, New York. Among the 20,000 documents, his lyrics for that song from the producers and storyboards from every movie he's ever made, including Spaceballs.
26: I am the keeper of a greater magic.
27: The Force?
26: No, the Schwartz.
25: And Blazing Saddles.
28: How about some more beans, Mr. Taggart?
29: I'd say you've had enough.
25: Brooks says he's honored his contributions will be preserved for future generations. Deborah Rodriguez, CBS News.
12: Random House has acquired a Godfather novel authorized by Mario Puzo's estate and due for release in 2027. It will focus on Connie, played by Talia Shire in the films. Jennifer Kuiper, CBS.
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0: Did you miss me? Did you miss me? Did you miss me? Chris Kroc in for Jesse Kelly. This is the Jesse Kelly Show. Well, it's quite a contrast with President Trump visiting China today. When former President Hussein Obama visited China, he was forced to exit off the, pardon it, but this is what it's called, the ass of Air Force One, because they didn't even have stairs for him in China. Trump just got this treatment today. Waving American, every other flag the women were waving were American and Chinese. All right. So one steps out of the ass, the other one comes and has stairs. There you go. All right. That's a little preview of what's going on there. Then we have a young man who, last time I checked, was 15. He could be 16. He is in the Dallas-Fort Worth area where I am. He was in school one day when he looked over in the middle of the school day during the lunch hour and saw a booth that had a massive sign out that said Islam. And then he saw Islamic adults, four of them, passing out inside of the school in the middle of the day during the lunch hour while the principal and vice principal were looking on, according to him and a couple other students who I've talked to directly, as a professional Muslim proselytizing group called Why Islam was passing out Qurans, hijabs, and understanding Sharia pamphlets. He couldn't believe it. He decided to walk up and ask them what's going on. One of the ladies there told him eventually, he's a Christian young man, and said, you don't need Jesus. On the back of the Qurans they were passing out, they had a sign or a card on the back of the Qurans. It was how to pray to receive Muhammad and become a Muslim. That was actually being passed out in a high school, public high school, in suburban Dallas, Fort Worth. The young man was called to testify in front of Congress today. And I'm going to play two pieces of it. I know the young man. I've had him on my podcast and have done some stuff with them local in the area. And when I first saw his post on social media, I literally thought it was fake. Because he's standing there holding up a Quran and a Why Islam bag and understanding Sharia pamphlet. And it's like, there's no way this happened. It did. It did. And unbelievably, the principal there, who the students report was looking on as it was happening, Allah approving it, has not been fired. It's unbelievable. Let me play audio of him testifying today, this afternoon, in front of Congress.
1: Handing out materials that present Sharia favorably to minors during the school day without parental approval risks normalizing and ideas that undermine the very principles our public schools are supposed to uphold. This is not neutral education. It is ideological promotion under the guise of diversity and inclusion. The contrast with my own club could not be clearer. While the Republican Student Club faced denial, censorship, post-removal, and hostile oversight, an outside organization was given easy access to distribute Sharia-related materials directly to students. Administrators not only allowed it, they actively promoted Islamic events. The principal has enthusiastically participated.
0: Yeah, the same principal 1 year earlier on what is called World Hijab Day was wearing a hijab and put this out on her social media, principal social media channel, and said she loved it. 1 year later, she then is accused of allowing professional adult Islamic proselytizers to come into the school. Here he is with another piece, another quotation to share from his speaking today in front of the Congress congressional hearing.
1: On February 2nd, I was leaving a meeting and was walking to the cafeteria for lunch, and I saw a large booth labeled Islam set up in the school. Four adult women from the organization Why Islam were there. I was confused and did not want to give it attention, but after discussing it with my friends, we decided to approach the booth. I had a discussion with the women, one in particular who they kept referring me to because she knew most of the theological questions. As we tried to understand their goal, I looked over and saw multiple pamphlets spread out, one of which was explicitly titled Understanding Sharia. This was very concerning to me and other students. They were also making Qurans available that include a Shahada card on the last page instructing students how to convert. Quote, to become a Muslim, one needs to make the following declaration. I bear witness that there is no God worthy of worship except God, and I bear witness that Muhammad is the messenger of God. This openly occurred during lunch with administrators present who did nothing to intervene. The dangers of allowing Sharia to be promoted in public schools are real and immediate.
0: This is your curriculum in that high school. And it's not just that. There are aggressive efforts to proselytize and convert children in that school district. In a middle school, a woman pulled her eighth grader out because he was becoming a Muslim, because the Muslim student, via his parents, was literally putting the press on him to convert him, handing him Qurans in the middle of class. So you're not there to study and learn curriculum. You're there to become a Muslim. That is the message from that school district, and you would never think it in suburban Texas, but it's happening. Jamie Raskin, the dunce, then decided to go after and attack this 16-year-old or 15-year-old boy, Andrew Colvett, from, Charlie Kirk's group. I can't think of it now. Hello. Turning Point. Thank you. I had a blank. From Turning Point USA, Andrew Colvett said he's 16, but I know him, and I think he's still 15 unless he turned. But here's the thing. You have Jamie Raskin attacking him and going after him. A 16-year-old or 15-year-old boy. Here we go.
2: Witchcraft trials, Inquisition, Holy Crusades. America proclaimed the separation of church and state. What Thomas Jefferson described in his famous letter to the Danbury Baptists as a wall of separation.
1: That was a letter, not a law.
2: Okay, so your position is that America is a theocracy?
1: You didn't let me finish my original statement, and I understand you have limited time, but what I was going to say is I'm not suggesting we need to go back to anything that's in writing, but what I am saying is we need to acknowledge.
2: Well, I think we should go back to something in writing. I think we should go back to the First Amendment.
1: Oh, yes, the Constitution.
2: Yes.
1: Obviously, but what I'm saying is that, you know, how I said original colonies were requiring declaration of faith to run for office. I'm not saying we have.
2: That's why we have a First Amendment.
1: But what I'm saying is that we do.
2: That's precisely why Jefferson wrote it.
1: We do need to acknowledge our Christian heritage in America. That's what I'm trying to.
2: You can acknowledge whatever heritage you want, but you can't impose an establishment of religion on other people. That's the
1: greatness. I'm not suggesting that at all. I'm just saying we need to acknowledge our heritage. That's what I'm saying.
2: Well, everybody can acknowledge their own heritage. Do you agree with that?
1: American heritage, not just any heritage, is what I'm saying.
2: Oh, you don't think that you're allowed to acknowledge your Christian heritage or your Jewish heritage or your Muslim heritage?
1: I'm saying you members of Congress need to acknowledge American heritage.
0: Amen. He's a good kid. Let me tell you something. And on Monday night, I will be with him, his dad, and others, continuing to fight what's going on in that district. And then Tuesday, by the way, people have been telling me for weeks, since this has come out for several weeks, you guys should pass out Bibles since they're passing out Qurans in the school. And we're actually going to do that next week, believe it or not, at that school. But let me tell you this. Jamie Raskin said something in there that was a massive hole wide open to drive a truck through. The young man, of course, did a great job being 15, 16 years of age. But Jamie Raskin talked about imposing an establishment of religion. The only entity who is pushing and imposing an establishment of religion in our schools or in our country are the Islamists. They are the people inside of that school converting children and being allowed access into that school. And it's happening all over that district. I'm sure it's happening all over schools all over America where it's possible. So if anyone, Jamie Raskin, is imposing an establishment of religion, it is indeed the Muslim folks who are put into that school and are pushing to try to convert our children. That's who's trying to impose an establishment of religion, the entity that you refuse to call out because of your political leanings and because of their political leanings. Senator Tommy Tuberville said some stuff on this today.
3: Islamists aren't coming here looking for a better life. That's a true fallacy. They're coming here to impose their radical beliefs on us and to mooch off the American taxpayers. Game, set, match. That's exactly why they're here. They're coming to impose everything they possibly can on the United States of America, get by with it, and tear us down at the same time. They have no interest in adapting to American national identity.

0: tried to murder as many of us as possible. Now, next, I'm going to share something with you that's very important. You know, I read the brutal report that came out yesterday, Daily Mail, CNN, etc., on the October 7th terror attack report. It's so important that you hear what the president and founder of CARE, Nihad Awad, said right after October 7th. And then you're also going to hear from Zohran Mamdani's intern what she says about jihad. All that next. It's Chris Kroc in for Jesse Kelly. This is The Jesse Kelly Show.
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0: Chris Cross in for Jesse Kelly. This is the Jesse Kelly Show. My socials, if you want to check me out. 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That's at Chris Cross Show. And then YouTube and Rumble podcast are at Croc Talk, K-R-O-K-T-A-L-K. So we heard about the Islamization of schools, public schools, in a congressional hearing. And it's important to know a couple of things. And yesterday we had this big report that came out, and I read the entire thing. And it was important for me on my podcast yesterday to read the details, the hard, horrifying, disgusting, satanic detail. I mean, radical Islam and Hamas, and CARE is the front for the Muslim Brotherhood and for Hamas in America. You'll hear why, for example, what its founder said and president said after, right after October 7th in a public venue. It's unbelievable. But it's important to first just give you some details of what the Hamas terrorists did. And I won't go through all the intimate details, but it's horrifying and it's disgusting. It's like a grown, it's like a little satanic child in a grown man's body, because they dehumanize women. The beautiful women, after they kill them, they shoot them in the face to make them ugly in death. They put vile household items into their genitals and leave them there. I won't go into too many details, but it is disgusting, wicked, and evil. And people that don't see or believe in evil have to hear this, because it is right there in your face. And you know what? I mentioned this yesterday on my podcast. I mentioned we just put a man not to death, but we're now going to put him in the ground in North Texas in this national story that everybody's seen. Little 7-year-old Athena Strand, a 67-pound young lady, young girl, 7-year-old girl, who was abducted, violated, sexually assaulted, and murdered by a wicked, sick FedEx driver. And we just voted in this state to put that man in the ground. And that is the exact kind of thing, the wickedness and evil. But this is for a false religion, the Islamists. And so here's a few details what they did. Then you have to hear the founder and president of CARE and what he said after this, to know how he loved what I'm about to read to you. He loved this. He regaled over it. He seemingly had, he was salivating and drooling over this amazing, sick, evil, widespread, systematic event. You know, they told the terrorists, they gave them all, the Hamas terrorists, they gave them all little signs or little pieces of paper that taught them in Arabic to Hebrew, the phrase lists that Hamas was given to all the other terror groups throughout Israel that were going in there and doing these vile, sick, wicked acts. Phrases listing commands, quote, take off your pants, quote, lie down, quote, spread your legs. Again, in a moment, you're going to hear the head of CARE regale over this. Some of the details: deliberately, systematically defiled the people of Israel, the women, including 46 Americans. At Kibbutz Bi'ari, nails, sharp objects, pieces of metal and plastic similarly embedded in a woman whose body was discovered naked and bound. On another victim, grenades were used. Those hostages that were taken hostage were assaulted in front of loved ones, and young relatives were forced to commit sex acts on each other. By the way, men were gang raped at the Nova Music Festival and in captivity. Many men were. There was recurring pattern of rape and gang rape, sexual torture, mutilation, targeted shooting to the face, the head, and genital area, forced nudity, binding and restraint, genital burning, objects inserted into intimate areas, post-mortem. They were raping dead women. Post-mortem sexual humiliation and sexual assaults, execution during or after sexual assault. Indeed, when Hamas, again, this is from a report that just came out yesterday as reported exclusively by the Daily Mail first, then CNN, and the rest got it. Indeed, when Hamas led other terror groups into Israel, they carried those Arabic to Hebrew phrases that I shared with you. First responders found aluminum cans, grenades, nails, blunt objects, rods, household tools, and spike-like instruments inserted into genitals and other part of the body. This is Hamas. This is who the statistics you get about people that are murdered or killed in Gaza from Israel. You are getting those statistics from Hamas, who does this to Jewish women and men. Now, very important for you to know this. This is why Texas and Florida's governors have declared CARE a foreign terror organization. Here's what the founder and president of CARE said, Nihad Awad, said right after October 7th, what I just read to you happened.
1: The people of Gaza only decided to break the siege, the walls of the concentration camp on October 7th. And yes, I was happy to see people breaking the siege and throwing down the shackles of their own land and walk free into their lands that they were not allowed to walk in.
0: He was happy at everything, about everything I just read to you. Coming up next, I'll play a little bit more what he said right after October 7th. This tells you why CARE is a foreign terror organization, why the governor of Texas and Florida righteously call that. I also want you to hear a quick clip coming up next of Zoran Mamdani's intern talking about jihad. Are you going to be man enough? Are you going to man up and say, forget it, let's go jihad, baby? This is the Jesse Kelly Show.
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5: CBS News Brief. The South Carolina Supreme Court rules unanimously to overturn the murder convictions and life sentence of disgraced attorney Alec Murdoch. CBS's Jim Crisula.
6: The justices ruled the clerk of court involved in the case influenced the jury to find Murdoch guilty.
5: Corey Richens is sentenced to life without parole in her husband's fentanyl-laced cocktail murder. Her father-in-law saying during victim impact statements,
7: "It's a loss that changes you forever. Eric was taken from us way too soon. And his loss has left a permanent hole in our family that will never be filled."
5: Drug addiction counselor Eric Fleming, who delivered the doses of ketamine that killed friend star Matthew Perry, has been sentenced to 2 years in federal prison. Fleming saying,
8: "I plan on continuing to work in recovery. I want to really promote the dangers of ketamine. People don't understand that ketamine is dangerous."
5: Again, he says ketamine is dangerous. CBS News Brief, I'm Jennifer Kuiper.
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0: There it is. The greatest rock and roll band of all time. Seen them 13, 14 times. I'm friends with one of the keyboardists and get to go to the concerts through the band. And you better believe I'm going. I'm hearing they'll be in like a couple of cities for like a week, but that's it. So I'll be in one of them. Faux shizzle. All right. Chris Crockin for Jesse Kelly. This is the Jesse Kelly Show. So I also have a soundbite from the Muslim Youth Center in New York City and a soundbite from some audio from an intern with Zora Mamdani, Islamists, both. And just wanted to finish this up, the report yesterday that was released on the horror that was unleashed by the terrorist Hamas on Israel, including killing 46 Americans. The president and founder of CARE, labeled a foreign terror organization properly by Texas and Florida, in his speech immediately following October 7th, he loved what they did.
1: And yes, the people of Gaza have the right to self-defense, have the right to defend themselves. And yes, Israel as an occupying power does not have that right to self-defense. Gaza became the liberation source, the inspiration for people. Gaza transformed many minds around the world, including people who are not Muslim. What kind of faith these people have?
0: Let me go back to the beginning, and I'll just end it there, because this is 2 minutes. But let me just play it's a compilation from Memory TV, a great site that exposes Islamists in America and all over the world.
1: The people of Gaza only decided to break the siege, the walls of the concentration camp, on October 7th. And yes, I was happy to see people breaking the siege.
0: He loved what they did to the folks in Israel. Now, here is an intern for Zora Mamdani, and she's in her Americanized, I'm sure born and raised American accent and kind of a gangsta way of talking. Are you ready to man up? Are you going to be an Islamist or not? This intern of Zora Mamdani says.
2: And the true believer knows that none of this is in vain, that this is all jihad, that this is all ibadah, and that this is all counted for by Allah subhanahu wa ta'ala. And so the conversation of doxing, the conversation of getting arrested and suspended, I think it's time for Muslims to start to say, all right, so what? Do what you want. I'm gonna do what I gotta do. Because it's about time to do that. And I know everybody has their own families and has an education and everything. It's just a question. We don't want to get doxxed, and we don't want to get suspended, and we don't want to get arrested. How gangsta are you? That's just my question. How much are you willing to do it? And I know everyone has their own risk levels, but at the end of the day, that's a question to ask ourselves. How committed am I to this? To what extent of my personal material gains am I willing to sacrifice?
0: Throw it all away for Islam, for radical Islam and your jihad.
2: For this bigger noble cause. And subhanAllah, I truly believe that when your heart is in the right place, if you get suspended, if you get doxxed, because it's bound to happen when you're doing a righteous cause and when you're doing something for the sake of Allah here in the West, it will never, ever be in vain. And the true believer does not fear that, because the true believer knows that the Akhirah is a promise.
0: She kind of sounds like Anwar al-Awlaki, the American radical Islamist who has inspired many terrorists within our country, who I think it was former President Hussein Obama that droned him righteously. One more thing. This is from the Muslim Youth Center in New York City. Listen to this.
3: I'm not afraid of the U.S. government. I'm not afraid of the United States Army. I'm not afraid of ICE. I'm not afraid of whatever they control. Not only am I not afraid, but it is my life mission to stand against all of the above. That every single iota of strength, wealth, and spirit that I have until I die will be spent fighting everything I just mentioned.
0: There you go. Is that assimilation? Doesn't sound like assimilation to me. Want to do this too. I have a great little piece of audio. I started to watch this last night. I couldn't stop laughing out loud. We're going to shift gears here. I want to get into Kash Patel versus Senator Chris Van Hollen, who loves Kilmar Obrego, remember his wife, Kilmar, who we deported, the human trafficker, the wife beater, the MS-13 gang member, Cash Patel threw in rapist as well, which I do not doubt in any way, shape, or form. This is the Democrat constituency, very important. So this is great. Yesterday in a hearing, Chris Van Hollen, a Democrat from Maryland, was going after Cash Patel in these reports from the Atlantic, very leftist Atlantic, and saying that he has a serious drinking problem. And so this is so great because Murphy gets totally, totally screwed over on this. Here we go.
4: Multiple reports, including reporting by The Atlantic, have alleged episodes of excessive drinking, unexplained absences, and behavior that concern current and former FBI and DOJ officials. You have publicly denied those allegations and filed a defamation lawsuit. So today, as you testify before Congress, is it your testimony that those allegations are categorically false?
5: Unequivocally categorically false.
4: So there have been no occasions during your tenure when FBI personnel were unable to promptly reach you?
5: Absolutely not. You can ask my entire workforce. They hear from me at every single hour of the day, as do these great gentlemen here, as do the men and women of the interagency and state and local law enforcement in the White House.
4: And so there have been no occasions when your security detail had difficulty waking or locating you, is that right?
5: Nope, it's a total farce. I don't even know where you get this stuff, but it doesn't make it credible because you say so.
4: I'm not saying it, Director Patel. It's been written and documented.
5: You are literally saying it.
4: No, I'm saying that these are reports, Director Patel. No.
5: Unlike your baseless reports, the only person that was slinging margaritas in El Salvador on the taxpayer dollar with a convicted gangbanging rapist was you.
4: You know, the
5: only person that ran up a $7,000 bar tab in Washington, D.C. at the lobby bar was you.
4: This
0: $7,000 bar tab in D.C. Ruh-roh. I'm going to rewind it a minute and play the rest of this. This is so much fun. I was laughing so hard when I saw it.
5: Literally
0: this.
5: Saying it.
4: No, I'm saying that these are reports, Director Patel.
5: No. And unlike your baseless reports, the only person that was slinging margaritas in El Salvador on the taxpayer dollar with a convicted gangbanging rapist was you.
4: You know, the
5: only person that ran up a $7,000 bar tab in Washington, D.C. at the lobby bar
4: to me,
5: was you.
4: This
5: so the only
4: suggests
5: in this room,
4: the allegations
5: that has been drinking
4: are true.
5: On taxpayer dime during
4: are
5: the day.
4: Are you polygraphing?
5: Is you.
4: Director Patel, come on. These are serious allegations that were made against you. They're
5: the
4: lawsuit
5: are
4: that
5: false.
4: You filed.
5: You drinking margaritas with a gangbanger
4: actually,
5: is true and on
4: it just
5: video.
4: Goes to show you.
5: You running a $7,000 bar tab at the lobby bar has been filed by your own
4: this
5: office.
4: This goes to
5: you
4: show.
5: During the day. That's sure. You.
0: Okay, so hold on. So a $7,000 bar tab at a place called The Lobby in D.C. during the day. Today, Cash tweeted out the receipts and he has the official whatever campaign finance form or report or whatever. It shows the bar tab from in the middle of the day. And then so here's how you know that Chris Van Hollen got his you-know-what handed to him. Watch this. This is today. After this is from The Hill. After challenging Cash Patel, Senator Chris Van Hollen posts alcohol use test results. He went out and had a test to assess alcohol disorders. This is when you know you have lost the argument. When you go get a test to prove that you don't have an alcohol problem because you allege that somebody else does. That's where you know you lost the argument. I saw this today. I'm like, dude, you have so lost this thing. He's grasping. Democrats are calling on Patel to take an alcohol use disorder to identification. Get out of here. That's great. I absolutely love that. Good times. Very good times. All right, coming up next, I want to get into Iran. We have really bad news from intelligence officials and intelligence reports, according to the New York Times. Trust them or not, obviously a broken clock's right twice a day, so I'm not going to doubt this one. We have the Iranian missile sites are still active. We have a lot of bad news about that, the cost of the war, the cost of our gas tanks to fill them up, and everything is related to that, which is a lot of stuff that we buy and consume daily. We'll get to that coming up next, but first, I have good news for you. The greatest test of the American spirit is upon us right now. And why is it good news? Because throughout American history, high testosterone, men in times of chaos and uncertainty, Every red-blooded American man runs towards great trials and challenges. Communist big tech companies are trying to destroy American jobs. Absolutely. War in the Middle East intensifying, fertility rates plummeting, and worst of all, there's a relentless 24/7 propaganda campaign aimed to demoralize us and break our will. Communists always attack the strong men in society first, then try to destroy the family unity. If you take the man out of the home, if you destroy a family, the way to destroy a society is to destroy the family. Communists want to tear down Western civilization itself with a constant bashing of masculinity, estrogens, and plastic, which is everywhere. Junk food in our food, junk in our food, water supply. 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

a young man who's now getting older. He's 23. This is his favorite Stone song. So I got to take him to the concert in Dallas last tour. And boy, did he love it. Or was it two tours ago? I can't remember anymore. Good times. Chris Kroc in for Jesse Kelly. This is the Jesse Kelly Show. Okay, so I see this today, and I go, is this a sick joke? Iran frighteningly close to a nuclear weapon, Energy Secretary Chris Wright warns. He said this today. I had to double-check the date in the New York Post, because I'm like, what? They are frighteningly close to developing a weapons-grade enriched uranium. Wright stressed Iran's enriched uranium, which Trump is dead set on confiscating, puts the regime weeks away from the threshold needed to get a nuke. Here's the freaking deal. Our gas prices are insane. The cost of living is insane. But we did it. I support it. But we need to finish the freaking job and get this wrapped up. But listen, and Trump's under like this stupid impossible deadline, and there is no way in hell an operation, what's the new one? Not Midnight Hammer. What's the new one they're going to do? Operation Sledgehammer. To kind of reset with the War Powers Act and stuff. By the way, the War Powers Act is BS. It's been taken in front of the Supreme Court. If it is brought again, he will win. The president will, by the way. But as far as Operation Sledgehammer, that needs to commence now. Finish the freaking job. Iran, we just got this today. Iran, for the New York Times, has regained access to most of its missile sites, launchers, underground facilities. Most alarming, evidence that Iran has restored operational access to 30 of the 33 missile sites along the Strait of Hormuz. By the way, it's not the Straits of Hormuz. There is one strait. Come on, people. Warships and oil tankers transiting the narrow stairway, waterway can now be threatened. Assessments show Iranians can use mobile launchers that are inside sites to move missiles to other locations. In some cases, they can launch missiles directly from launch pads that are part of the facilities. Only three of those missile sites along the strait are totally inaccessible. This is freaking bad. No, we shouldn't go in there. But we need, and by the way, I spent a lot of time, I talked to two CIA agents on this in depth that literally were, one of whom was, took down AQ Khan, the Pakistani scientist who was selling nuclear secrets and the bomb to every rogue nation that he could. The gentleman that I'm friends with, who used to work with my dad, who's retired, counterintelligence, this guy literally was given the highest award from the CIA for taking that network down. But he said something, there's a couple important things here. Number one, just because they have like 900 pounds or so of 60% enriched uranium, he taught me this very well. He told me this. You can make a nuclear bomb with 60% enriched. You just need more of it. So it's not that they can't make a nuclear bomb right now. They can. They just need to use more of it than they, you know, than they normally would. And going from 60 to 80 or 85 or 90 is pretty much absolutely nothing. The point is the job's not finished. And another CIA agent told me, whose expertise really was in Iran, and specifically, he told me that according to him, but he's biased against Trump, so that's why I didn't have him on my show. I talked to him off the air for like an hour one time. But, so if he couldn't get his bias out of the way, then I'm not gonna have him on. But, I do believe him that we didn't have a plan, or I actually read that we did have a plan, and it was probably through the Kurds, which are one of our best allies there, but the Turks got involved and stopped it. And the Kurds could have gone in there and given the weaponry over the border and into Iran to what we need. And what needs to happen is, and I'm going to tell you this right now, you better thank God that we have the Second Amendment in this country. Yes, it's the First Amendment too, but the Second Amendment. Because we have so many freaking guns in this country, this could never happen here. The way to have a radical Islamist regime, a terrorist regime in charge, or a communist socialist AOC or Zohar Mamdani style government would be to take the weapons away from the people. And so the people of Iran who want to overthrow their government, who are highly educated, who don't want to fight with Israel, don't have a problem with Israel, if they could have some guns, a lot could be done to help overthrow this regime. The army of Iran could very well be of assistance in this. They are not the Islamic Revolutionary Guard Corps, the IRCG, who is controlled and run with the mullahs and is responsible for all the terrorism, Hamas, Hezbollah. That's why Trump took out Qasem Soleimani on an Iraqi airstrip, or near an Iraqi airstrip back in the day, because he was the head of the IRCG. But here's the problem.
Our gas prices are insanely high. Trump is trying to wrap this up. By the way, there is no deal. There is no deal, and you cannot make a deal with an Islamist. There is no deal. This regime drags and drags and drags and drags on. This is what they've done for 40 years. That's all they do. And they don't give you what they want. They insulted Trump, rightfully so, because that's who they are. They need to be completely starved of all their economic resources. The oil wells apparently have more than four to six weeks still, is what I've been hearing lately, before they are shut in. When they're shut in, it is insanely expensive, and it's very hard to even get them back online. That's what we need to do. The Operation Enduring, what's it called? Something Freedom, where they, where we're doing the blockade. That should never be stopped. That should always be done. And we have littoral units in the military. We have littoral units of the military with the Marine Expeditionary Units that are going to have to do some damage in the shallow waters with these missile sites, and we could see some casualties. But here's the thing. We're there. Finish the freaking job. And no, we don't have to put troops on the ground. The idea of going in and removing the nuclear material while the Islamists are in charge is pretty much insane. It's possible. We've done so many things on raids, but I don't think that's possible. I want to put a little bit more meat on the bones here. I want to get into oil, the oil prices, the cost of war, and our economy coming up next, plus what the Democrats' plan is for Virginia, and so much more. This is Chris Crockin for Jesse Kelly, the Jesse Kelly Show.

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4: I'm Jennifer Kuiper. It's Thursday in China, and President Trump is starting his schedule toward the summit with China's leader Xi Jinping. CBS's Anna Korin is in Beijing with more on the schedule, issues, and expectations.
5: If we're talking about the core of core interests for China and for Xi Jinping, that is Taiwan. It has been that way now for decades, but we've heard from Xi recently. He speaks about the reunification of the motherland. You know, the Chinese claim Taiwan as their own territory. So this is certainly in play, and that would involve the U.S. stopping arms sales, changing its posture, and reducing its support for the island democracy.
4: The U.S. military says the remains of the second army soldier who went missing during military exercises in Morocco have been recovered. 19-year-old specialist Mariah Simone Collington of Tavares, Florida, is the second U.S. soldier who fell off a cliff during a recreational hike in Morocco. The remains of another soldier, First Lieutenant Kendrick Lamont Key Jr., were recovered last week. The South Carolina Supreme Court overturns the murder convictions against Alec Murdoch and orders a new trial. Murdoch was found guilty in 2023 of killing his wife and son. CBS News legal contributor Jessica Levinson.
6: Murdoch had argued that he needed a new trial because of jury tampering, and specifically because of things that the court clerk said to the jury. Things like, I don't think the defense has much of a case here. Things like, just look at his body language. Apparently, she also said something to the jury along the lines of, well, this verdict shouldn't take you long.
4: Corey Richens, the Utah woman found guilty of murdering her husband with a fentanyl-laced cocktail and later wrote a children's book about grief, has been sentenced.
7: Ms. Richens, based on your conviction on count one, first-degree felony aggravated murder, the court hereby sentences you to life without parole.
4: Richens has also been sentenced on two insurance fraud counts for forgery and 5 years to life on the attempted murder charge. They would be served consecutively. Utah District Court Judge Richard Mrazek says someone convicted of Richens' crimes is simply too dangerous to ever be free. Eric Richens would have celebrated his 44th birthday today. Two Americans are still under observation in a medical facility in Atlanta in connection with the cruise ship hantavirus outbreak. 16 people are in a Nebraska facility, where CBS's Ian Lee reports.
8: Health officials here in Omaha say the CDC will ultimately determine whether the passengers must remain at this facility or if they can complete the 42 days of isolation at home.
4: This is CBS News.
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4: We're hearing from one of the Americans now in quarantine after their hantavirus cruise ship experience.
12: 30-year-old Jake Rosmarin has posted online about his new surroundings in a Nebraska quarantine unit.
13: We have a dresser and fridge, a smart TV. Here's my thermometer for temperature tech checks during the day.
12: Rosmarin, who's a content creator and photographer from Boston, says he's ordered a new mattress pad and pillows to increase his comfort level. He says he hasn't gotten sick, but plans to spend more than 40 days in quarantine. Steve Kathan, CBS News.
4: Meta Platforms is introducing an incognito mode for WhatsApp to allow private conversations with its AI chatbot. The feature aims to address privacy concerns about sharing sensitive information. Messages in this mode, Meta says, will be processed securely, won't be saved by default, and will disappear upon exiting. Jennifer Kuiper, CBS News.
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So this is the Jesse Kelly Show. Chris Kroc filling in for Jesse Kelly. I want to go back to Iran because there's a story to tell. And I'm not here to sell you the war because it's so funny because I totally agree with us going in there. I totally agree with trying to take out the regime. Trump says that we took out the regime. That is a complete and total fabric. That's a lie. We did not remove the regime. The gay Ayatollah, as it were, very well could be dead, but the regime is still intact. This is one hell of an entrenched and difficult to remove enemy. And no, we're not going to go into a country that is like the size of, I don't even know, two Texases or something of that nature. It's just insane. It's not going to happen. I'm not saying we should. Nobody's saying we should. But if you talk, depending on who you talk to, CIA folk and such that are very experienced in that part of the world and in Iran in particular, saying that, you know, we didn't have a plan. I think we did. I think it didn't work. I've read that it didn't work. There's still another way to get another plan in, and I don't know what it is, but I think it really involves getting weapons to the Iranian people. And then they can work to overthrow the government. We know they're inside of their country. They're working with Israel, providing intelligence on where the besiege, which is the ground troops, kind of like the brown shirts for Hitler, that will execute you, jail you, torture you, etc., you know, on a street level or neighborhood level or city level. So that needs to happen. They need to be taken out. And, of course, the regime needs to be taken out or starved. There were some reports I read about some of the top Iranian people reportedly looking to do a Bashar al-Assad flee to the Soviet Union, to Russia, I should say. There's also Pakistan, who is this supposedly an intermediary. There were reports I read that some of the top Iranian military planes, spy planes, were reportedly flown in there and are sitting there. There is no deal. And if Trump says he's got a deal that comes out in a week or a month or two, it's not a deal unless the regime is gone, and they're not gone. I support what we did, but we need to finish the job, and he's trying to get this thing wrapped up because he is getting his butt handed to him massively with our economy. It is in the crapper. He was hired to make this economy better. There are some good things about the economy, but it ain't good for almost everybody out there. It just ain't. To use an official word. I have this story right here. Wholesale prices jumped sharply in April, posing their biggest monthly increase since March 2022. Producer price index, which is what businesses pay for goods before they reach consumers, rose 1.4% in April. Compared to 1 year ago, prices are up 6%, the largest jump since late 2022. Energy costs are the main culprit. Gas prices surged, obviously. It's insane. And so Trump's in a vice. And so that's why I say, going back to what I was saying in the last segment, is finish the job. Finish the job, do it in earnest, and unleash Operation, the sledgehammer. Finish the freaking job. And we are, I'm going to tell you right now, the redistricting, which we'll get into in just a few. Hakeem the Dream. This guy is, he is such... moron might not be the best way of putting it, but the guy, he talks fake with his hands. He doesn't know how to talk and communicate to people. He's so bad at his job. What he was saying today and the stupid over-the-top things about Jim Crow and the ghost of, what did he say? What was it? The ghost of Jim Crow or something. The ghost of the whatever Confederate South is rising in the Supreme Court, you know? You have the Virginia... The Democrats in Virginia literally trying to throw out the entire government. I'll get to that, too. But these prices have Trump in a vice. The midterms, we're going to get our butt handed to us. The redistricting is great, but I think we're still going to be screwed. It usually happens anyways in the midterms when the president's been elected, you know, on the next election round. So we're in a bind. And I know that. And I know our gas prices are absolutely absurd. I think mine, to fill up our SUV, when it's lower prices in Texas, it's like $42 to $45, and now it's $65. It's insane. And then it affects your groceries, because to get the groceries to the store, you have gas prices, you have diesel,
You have fertilizer prices. I mean, fertilizer, tons of fertilizer is produced in the Middle East. It can't get out of the Strait. And by the way, Iran is in control of the Strait. Unless we take out those 30 of 33 missile sites that are discovered, were just reported, that are still fine in the Strait of Hormuz, then it's always going to be a problem. And so we're playing footsie. So basically, we have to hurt pretty badly for a couple months to finish the job. And if we don't, with the news today saying that they're days and weeks away still from making a nuclear, being able to make a nuclear bomb, this is insane. Get them out. And if we get them out, then we can go in there and do it the right way without fighting a war in the middle of getting nuclear materials and all. Everything needs to go out of there. They have no need to enrich uranium. I think there's something like only 13 countries in the world enrich their own uranium. You don't need to do it. You can import it. All you need is 3.67% to have a nuclear facility for nuclear energy. All they want to do is become a nuclear state, so then nobody will ever be able to mess with them again, and then God knows what will happen because of that. So they have to be removed, and they're going to be worse if we leave them in power. So this is the conundrum. This is why nobody's done what Trump has done. And so what he must do is continue to do what nobody else has done to finish the job. And that's just how it is. Otherwise, this will be a problem in 5 years, 10 years. And I think President Trump was really, I think one of the big reasons why he did this to begin with is because of his legacy. He wants to have a legacy. He's thinking past his death one day, whenever he passes away, that I think he will be in the top of among presidents. But he is botching this second term, and he's throwing away a lot of stuff with affordability. So it's a big problem. And a lot of people that like him and voted for him are mad with him. I'm partially frustrated, but I'm not at that level. So please finish the job. And yes, we're screwed. And by the way, it's also a thing said today where the cost of the war so far is $30 billion. Listen, if we can finish the job, it's worth it. Period. It is absolutely worth it. By the way, one more thing I'd like to mention on that is while I don't like selling the war, while I don't like going through all the details to try to sell it to you, like Rick Scott wrote a column that one of the pundits I follow wrote and said, you got to read this. I read like a paragraph. I'm like, he's selling the war. I don't need to be sold on the war. I don't need you to try to get me riveted to be like, yeah, I already support it. Prosecute it the right way. But to let you know one thing, currently in Iran, the head of Al-Qaeda, of course, Bin Laden we had, then we killed him, obviously. Then we had Ayman al-Zawahiri, number two. We killed him when he was at a villa in, I think, one of the Taliban members' houses. The third, who is now the number one in Al-Qaeda, is living in Iran. Osama bin Laden's son is living in Iran. The 9/11 report said that Iran gave safe passage for the terrorists and helped them with some documents to let them travel on and go through Iran to make sure they could come here and kill over 3,000 of us, including the greatest city in the world, while it's falling apart with Zoran Mandani, New York City. Finish the job. Finish the job, Mr. President. All right, we have this is unbelievable. One of my friends said it this way, and he's so right. When the Democrats get a decision on the Supreme Court, or when the Democrats get a decision in the state Supreme Court, or the U.S. Supreme Court, that they like, even though it's a 6-3 majority of conservatives, or somewhat, depending on who you want to ask this, they're not all conservatives, but whenever they get a decision they like, they say nothing. But whenever they don't get the decision they want to destroy that institution. And that's what they're trying to do in Virginia right now. If we don't get what we want, the decision we want, that court is illegitimate and must be destroyed. So my buddy said it exactly this way, and he's exactly right. It is results-based. If the results from the court are what we want, we're quiet and silent, or we're happy, but we don't say anything, especially if it's conservatives. But when it's what we don't want, we're going to remove you.
That is how the Democrat Party works. Today, they're now thinking of and proposing destroying the entire, removing the entire government of Virginia and replacing it. I'm not kidding. I'll share that with you next. We'll get into some AOC. And Hakeem the Dream comes out with the racist boogeyman to scare you with all of the redistricting and that righteous decision by the Supreme Court on redistricting. All that's next. It's Chris Kroc in for Jesse Kelly. This is the Jesse Kelly Show.

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0: Good news. The greatest test of the American spirit is upon us now. Why is this good news? Because throughout American history, high testosterone men thrive in times of chaos and uncertainty. Every red-blooded American man runs toward great trials and challenges. Communist big tech companies are trying to destroy American jobs. War in the Middle East is intensifying. Fertility rates are plummeting. And worst of all, there's a relentless 24/7 propaganda campaign aimed to demoralize us and break our will. 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

who single-handedly gave the Eagles their testosterone. They were low T until Joe Walsh came around, the great Joe Walsh, indeed.

0: Absolutely. Chris Crocken for Jesse Kelly. This is the Jesse Kelly Show. All right, so follow me on Instagram, on X, and Facebook at Chris Crock Show. 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Well, couple of things to share with you. Number one, the Democrat Party of Virginia, led by the Democrat Attorney Mark Elias, he literally, in talking about the fact that the Virginia Supreme Court, which is overwhelmingly, insanely Democrat, voted to shut down, and they knew it was unconstitutional what they were doing. They knew the process was unconstitutional and illegal, but they still rushed. Abigail Spanberger, literally, her folks, told the Democrats, don't do this. If you rush this through, if you try to push this through, it will fail. They said, we're going to do it anyway. Hakeem the Dream, and I say that jokingly, was on that conference call panicking after they lost on Saturday. But he said, but they spent $70 million. They rushed it through knowing it could very well be struck down. And by the way, a couple of different top legal eagles that were on Fox over the like a several-day period before it went to the Supreme Court, and the Supreme Court ruled in the state of Virginia, in the Commonwealth, they're like, this is, they might overturn it, but probably not, and they did. So the Democrats wasted $70 million to shove through something they knew was unconstitutional. And now, since they're results-oriented with courts, since they didn't get what they want, they seek to blow up the Supreme Court of the Commonwealth of Virginia. Number two, you got Mark Elias, the left's, you know, power attorney for the Democrat Party, is now quoting the Virginia Constitution saying that you can literally, that it's lost its illegitimacy and therefore it can and should be abolished. Literally, Elias tweeted that out, saying that. And so they want to abolish the entire Virginia government and start all over again. That's who the Democrats are. Isn't that remarkable? Blow it all up. Start over. Because why? Because we don't like the way people that are in our party ruled. Results oriented. So now comes Hakeem today, and he talks about the ghost, the ghost of the Confederacy.
1: Because we know this unprecedented assault on black political representation, the likes of which we have not seen since the Jim Crow era.
0: Who talks like he talks when they're saying things like he says? Who talks like this when they're talking about things that are like, you know, insane, you know, sicking hoses and dogs on people because of the color of their skin, but just says it like this as you're just talking? Where's the, or something to throw in there?
1: Unprecedented assault on black political representation, the likes of which we have not seen since the Jim Crow era, the ghost of the Confederacy has afflicted the United States Supreme Court majority.
0: What the heck is he talking about? The ghost of the Confederacy. What's he talking about?
1: And is invading and haunting the nation right now, and we take that seriously.
0: I can't take this guy seriously. The ghost of the Confederacy is haunting the nation right now. The boogeyman is haunting us. Okay. Then he comes out and says this today as well.
1: In advance of 2028.
0: Well, by the way, he has officially conceded. He has officially conceded that they have to stop all the redistricting, rigging it, and fighting against the decision that said, the Supreme Court rightfully said, the Voting Rights Act, the Civil Rights Act of 1964, the Voting Rights Act, never said that you have to give black, you have to create black districts. The only thing it said is you cannot create any borders or you can't create any obstacles for black people to vote. You can't do poll taxes. You can't discriminate against them or make it harder for them to vote like anybody else. You cannot do that. That's what it was. It wasn't saying you have to make black districts. And the best thing you can see is what happens, what is happening and what happened, actually, I should say, in Tennessee. Not only the crazy guy yelling and screaming, the fake civil rights activist guy who acts like he's Jesse Jackson or something like that, some crazed lunatic, whoever that guy is, that black legislator in Tennessee, dancing around, jumping around, woo, in front of a church over the weekend. But the one district that had a Democrat, Steve Cohen, out of Memphis, is a white Democrat. With the redistricting, it is likely that that representation of his former district, that area, will be a black female Republican. Hey, Joe Biden, and says he put in Ketanji Brown Jackson, this incompetent buffoon, because she's a female and she's black. He put in the incompetent buffoon cackling Kamala. He put her in. Well, now we're having a competent woman who happens to be black, happens to be a woman in office to replace Steve Cohen, and that's racist. A black woman reportedly going to be taking over that district as a Republican, that is racist. Steve Cohen also, several years ago, when he was in the state legislature in Tennessee, literally redrew that district, rigging it the way he did, and then he's claiming that he's been robbed and it's being rigged. No, you rigged it before it was changed by the Supreme Court decision. But look at this. Here's the districts that Hakeem the Dream says he's going to go after. Well, share them coming up next. It's New York, New Jersey, Colorado, Washington, Oregon. We'll hear what he had to say in another piece of audio that came out today. Also, AOC, and this is great news, is leading the potential poll for 2028 Democrats. I'm so excited about that. This is Chris Kroc in for Jesse Kelly, The Jesse Kelly Show.
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6: CBS News Brief. President Trump is engaging in planned events, including meetings with China's leader Xi Jinping. CBS's Weijia Zhang.
7: This two-day visit is meant to signal stability to the rest of the world, showing that competition between the U.S. and China is not escalating into confrontation.
6: The South Carolina Supreme Court overturns the murder convictions and life sentence for Alec Murdoch and is ordering a new trial, finding that a court clerk influenced the trial. Loyola Law Professor Lori Levinson.
8: I expect that you will see a new trial here, if not some type of plea deal. But it's not a surprise that this type of error could lead to a reversal of the conviction. And it did here with the unanimous finding of the state Supreme Court.
6: Corey Richens, who was convicted of a fentanyl poisoning murder of her husband in 2022, has been sentenced to life in prison. The judge saying,
9: a person convicted of those things is simply too dangerous to ever be free.
6: CBS News Brief, I'm Jennifer.
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0: much prefer Freebird. But that's... I know it's overplayed. That is why, growing up in Chicago, the whole saying, Freebird! Where, you know, everybody yells Freebird. It doesn't matter what concert you're at. You just yell Freebird because everybody wants to hear it. I understand it's overplayed. But if you go to the guitar solo, it is just absolutely astounding. I remember The Kingsman, that movie that was that had... It, I think it was the one that had it, where they're in the church and everybody's... Yeah, The Kingsman. And they played that Freebird excerpt of that song, and it was so awesome and intense. Before that, there's a chain in Texas that is called the Alamo Draft House, or I don't know what they're called, something like the Animal Theater, and they play crazy stuff before the movie related to the movie, and I didn't understand why they were playing Freebird live in concert from back in the day, like the real Lynyrd Skynyrd. And it was an insane, insane scene on that stage with the original members in the 70s playing that song. It was so incredible and intense, and it renewed anew my deep respect for that song, even though it is one of the most overplayed songs of all time. I understand that. But after being away from it for 10 or 20 years, it comes back strong. How about that? That's where I'm coming from on that one. Okay, so Hakeem Jeffries, here he is. We have two more little comical ones. First of all, he doesn't know he lost. Even leftist CNN, Manu Raju, has to remind Hakeem that he lost. He doesn't want to. He doesn't apparently realize it.
1: But Mr. Leader, I mean, you ultimately lost this. You take personally.
2: Who lost?
1: You lost in the.
2: Who lost? Did the voters lose?
1: Democrats did. You lost.
2: Did the voters lose?
1: You take personal responsibility for investing so much time and resources, tens of millions of dollars, and ultimately fruitless effort.
2: We did the right thing. And this effort is not over.
0: Plane crash. You did the right thing. All right. And then he came out and said this today as well about at his press conference. Some more talking about he's going to rig. He's giving up for now, but in 2028, he's going to come back and he's going to try to rig all these states. And then I had to replay this. Because I couldn't tell if he said the deep south as in TH or south as in SOUF. Or do we do two F's? And I had to play it back over and over again. And indeed, he actually said the deep south.
3: In advance of 2028, where we will have additional states that will come online, including but not limited to New York, New Jersey, Colorado, Washington, Oregon, Illinois, and Maryland. That's at least seven states where we'll be able to unleash a decisive and forceful response to what they are doing in the Deep South.
0: The Deep South. I literally blew the picture up, made it really big, kept playing it over again just a few times. I'm like, he literally does say South. So be it. It's the Deep South. Now, the states he is mentioning here, whether he wants to have it rigged and redistricted to rig it for Democrats. Watch this. He mentioned New York. Right now, New York State, if you compare the seats that Democrats hold, the congressional seats in New York, to the percentage of people that voted for Trump, you have a negative 16-point spread. You know what I'm saying? They're 16 points underwater, so they have more representations of Democrats than people that voted for Trump by 16 points underwater. New Jersey is currently 21% underwater, meaning more Republicans voted by 21% than they have representation. In Colorado, they're 7% underwater. In Washington State, 19% underwater. Oregon, 24% of Republicans are underrepresented by 24%. Okay, meaning once again, the state of Oregon voted 41% for Trump, but yet 83% of Democrats are representing the state, a negative 24-point spread. In Illinois, my home state, negative 25-point spread. In Maryland, negative 21. So what Hakeem Jeffries is saying, and the Democrats are saying, is that a 16-point advantage in New York, a 21% point advantage in Jersey, a 7% advantage in Colorado, 19% in Washington State, 24% in Oregon, 25% in Illinois, and 21% in Maryland is not enough of a spread. They need to dominate even more. Whereas, if you look in the state that supposedly started all, and it did not, the Democrats started this way back when, but let's say Texas did start it, where I'm sitting right now, no problem. We still have insanely closer representation in terms of how many people voted for Biden in the election, or Kekkel and Kamala, to how many Democrats represent Texas. We are much, much, much smaller. I think we're around 6% of a spread. So he wants to make it worse, whether, you know, whether it's 25, 21, 24 points, 19 points, 21 points. It's just amazing. He wants to rig it to the hill. And the other thing is they've rigged it so much in these states, like, again, my home state of Illinois, it's a joke that even what's his name, that crazed leftist, Stephen Colbert. He said it's like a little finger going across the entire state of Illinois. He was mocking J.B. Pritzker, big J.B. Pritzker, about how rigged it is already. And so it's been rigged to the umpteenth degree in Illinois, and they're going to try to rig it even more. It's rigged so much that it's going to be hard to even rig it anymore. Okay? Now AOC, in talking about hopes for 2028, here we go. This is very good news. Poll shows AOC leading field of potential 2028 Democrat candidates. Brand new poll. She is leading the pack. Well, I like that. I like that very much. Well, for many reasons. First of all, she does not know where Venezuela is.
4: You know, we look at what happened in Venezuela, for example.
0: Venezuela. Oh, she says Venezuela. Por favor, Venezuela. Well, let's see. Let's see what she says where Venezuela is, since she can pronounce it so well.
4: You know, we look at what happened in Venezuela, for example. It is not a remark on who Maduro was as a leader.
0: Maduro in Venezuela.
4: Leader. He canceled elections. He was an anti-democratic leader. That doesn't mean that we can kidnap a head of state and engage in acts of war just because the nation is below the equator.
0: So next to that, and I'll retweet it again. Yes, producer Chris, you never heard of this one? Venezuela. Listen, sir. Ella no sabes a donde Venezuela is. Ser, está. Por favor. Ella no sabes donde es Venezuela. Venezuela. Okay? She says it is in, let's go back again. I'm sorry. I want to make sure I say this right. Here we go.
4: What happened in Venezuela, for example? It is not a, it is not a remark on who Maduro was as
0: Maduro.
4: A leader. He canceled elections. He was an anti-democratic mm-hmm. leader. Mm-hmm. That doesn't mean that we can kidnap a head of state and engage in acts of war just because the nation is below the equator.
0: Well, if you look at the map, and I just retweeted it, you can see it on my Twitter feed, at Chris Kroc Show. That's at Chris Kroc Show, C-H-R-I-S-K. Okay, if you look at the map, you will see that no hay nadie de Venezuela. There is nothing in Venezuela, no area in Venezuela that is below the equator. It is all entirely above the equator, but she can say it the proper way. Venezuela and Maduro, Nicolas Maduro. There's more, but wait, there's more. Remember this one? This is so great. Again, this is awesome. She's leading the field of Democrats for the 2028 race for the president. Not only does she not know where Venezuela is, but she also doesn't know anything about Taiwan.
5: And to all of you, and Congressman, I'll start with you, would and should the U.S. actually commit U.S. troops to defend Taiwan if China were to move?
6: You know, I think that this is such a, you know, I think that this is a...
0: Today? Oh, this guy inserted something. Let me go back. Somebody inserted a little video thing in the middle of this clip here. Here we go. She goes.
6: This is, of course, a very longstanding policy of the United States. And I think what we are hoping for is that we want to make sure that we never get to that point, and we want to make sure that we are moving in all of our economic research and our global positions to avoid any such confrontation and for that question to even arise.
0: What? She doesn't know where Venezuela is, but she can pronounce it. And she can pronounce Maduro. And she has no response on to what will we do if China tries to invade Taiwan and take it over. Perfect for the leading Democrat candidate for president. She has my vote for sure. Okay, coming up next, the just brand new today coming out, the feds under the Trump administration have just limited how much you can take out for loans. And I'll tell you why I'm very happy about that. All that's coming up next. It's Chris Crock and Jesse Kelly. This is the Jesse Kelly Show.
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0: There you go. You know what the best song ever, in my opinion, is that the Eagles ever did with Joe Walsh would be, and that's Joe Walsh solo, I'm 99.9% sure, but would be In the City. That song I can listen to if the moment the mood strikes on repeat for a long time, longer than you would imagine. Just such a great song. Okay, this coming out today, new federal cap limit. Limits graduate loans to $100,000 lifetime. So this is having people that want to have these crazy degrees that will make no money. Women's studies, queer theory, whatever the stupid degree will be in. And then they're working as a barista making, you know, 20 bucks an hour, 15 bucks an hour, whatever it is. And they're miserable, and they're saying how horrible it was, and they act like they've been swindled. Nobody swindled you. You know what the best thing that my parents said to me when I graduated high school and I wanted to go to college, and I wanted to do what everybody else was doing, and what I wanted to do was go away to a university. And they said, well, show me the money. Where's your money? I had no money. And my parents were not going to pay for anything. So what I had to do, and they said, we'll be happy to, you know, you stay here, you go to community college, we'll pay for everything. And they did. And I was on the three-year program, I'm proud to say. But that time, as much as I hated it, we were in suburban Chicago in Palatine, and we called the University of Southern Palatine. It's not the community college. We said it was in the Poison Ivy League, high school with ashtrays. You name it, we called it that. But I had no debt when I went away for my last 2 years. And at the time when I graduated in 1995 December, when I graduated, I had $8,000 in debt. And I do the math. My son just graduated. He did the same thing. We homeschooled and he did dual credit, meaning he got, at least in our area we're at, it's free. Community college is free if you're doing dual credit, whether you're in a homeschool or whether you're in public schools. So we did dual credit. He graduated pretty much with his two-year degree and transferred. And he went to school and he graduated. Now I think he's got 22,000 max, maybe even 20,000, whatever. A very manageable amount in today's terms. And these folks are getting $100,000, $150,000. And look what happens today, too. This from Polymarket. Just in, business schools are now slashing MBA tuition because of this news by as much as 50%, also due to failing demand. This from First Squawk. Graduate student loans will now be capped at $20,500 per year, $100,000 total per the Hill. So, you cannot graduate with too much debt, complain, and blame the world. You cannot bankrupt yourself to the point of bankruptcy. And there is no excuse for this. You know what graduate school is, in my opinion, unless it's really relevant to a career? What graduate school is, and I didn't want to tell my son this, when you graduate from college, I think it's in the last month or two, you start thinking in your head, oh, bleep. Oh, bleep! This is coming to an end. I need to have a job. I need to have a career. What in God's name am I going to do? It's the oh bleep part of college, right at the end, when everybody's panicking. And you see the people like I saw on my floor at my dormitory. And when I went for my last 2 years, I did not want to live in an apartment with anybody else. I didn't want loud music. I didn't want to hear noise. I didn't want to hear jerks stealing my food from the fridge. So I lived in a stupid dorm, and I worked my butt off and got straight A's. Graduated with all those honors I never got before. But this one guy I'll not forget. Like he literally had no plan. And he goes, oh, and he goes, next thing I know, he's in grad school. Grad school is because you don't know what you're going to do. Grad school is because in the oh bleep moment, you panic and go to grad school because you don't know what else to do and you're afraid. That's what grad school is to me. Now, if you're getting an MBA, that's different. You know, there's certain things, or a master's in finance. There's certain things that I understand, but that's not what this is about. So good. And the whole idea of a debt crisis or of debt issues with college is complete BS. If you want to go and spend in these insane universities where they will teach you to hate your country, to hate Jews, to love terrorists, etc., and pay 80 grand a year, that's on you. But there's no reason to have to go for your first 2 years away at school unless you want to because you hate going to community college like I did, but it's the best thing that ever happened to me. So there does not need to be any issues with that. It's people making stupid decisions. And by the way, I have no sympathy whatsoever when you decide as an 18-year-old or 19-year-old or 20-year-old to sign a piece of paper saying that you're going to take out a loan for all this kinds of money. I saw a story the other day. I could not believe this. That something like the average college student or something of that nature, they expect to get 80 grand a year when they graduate. They literally think they're going to get 80 grand a year out of college. I don't know who is raising these kids. I don't know who's teaching them these things. But they're going to get a nice hard learning, aren't they? They might have to go to grad school. All right, up next, California. Karen Bass, you have to hear the latest. It is unbelievable. She wants to give free homeless people. Another thing free to homeless people. That's next. Kristen for Jesse.

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5: I'm Jennifer Kuiper. It's the first day of a two-day summit for President Trump and China's leader Xi Jinping, and major topics include China's support for Iran and its desire to retake Taiwan. President Trump says he'll push more American business deals. CBS's Weijia Zhang is in Beijing.
6: Trump said he will ask Xi to open up China and brought a large entourage of American CEOs with him, including Elon Musk, Jensen Huang of NVIDIA, and Apple's Tim Cook, a group of companies worth more than $16 trillion. Their presence highlights Trump's focus for the trip, new business and trade deals.
5: The remains of a second American soldier who went missing in Morocco have been recovered. CBS's Stacey Lynn.
7: The U.S. military says the soldier was identified as Army Specialist Mariah Simone Collington. She was 19 years old. Last week, crews recovered the remains of First Lieutenant Kendrick Lamont Key Jr. The two soldiers were reported missing May 2nd after participating in an annual multinational military exercise in Morocco. They both fell off a cliff during an off-duty recreational hike. Their remains are now en route to the United States.
5: The Alec Murdoch murder convictions and the death of his wife and son are overturned by the South Carolina Supreme Court, and a new trial is ordered. But Loyola Law School professor Lori Levinson says the former attorney will remain behind bars.
8: Given that Murdoch has been convicted on federal financial crimes and he's received a 40-year sentence on those crimes, he's not getting out of jail right away. But the murder convictions probably either have to be retried or have to be resolved with some other type of plea deal.
5: The judge has found that a court clerk influenced the trial by suggesting to jurors that Murdoch might lie while testifying in his own defense. Vice President J.D. Vance announces an anti-fraud task force to crack down on Medicare and Medicaid across the country.
9: We're going to the states and saying, here are the things that we can do to work on this issue together. And of course, if they don't work with us, there are going to be penalties. We don't want to get there. We want to work with these guys.